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1: Yep, Adam Carolla is joining me, Jennifer Horn, along with Larry Elder, Mike Gallagher, Steve Hilton, Larry O'Connor, Alex Marlowe, and more. 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
0: I'm going to be ranting about every subject under the sun. 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

0: Talking Kenny Michaels. Welcome aboard. The number to get me live, 888-961-0222. That rings here to the studio. And of course, the amazing Wendy is on standby grabbing your call. You can go to kennysgoldquiz.com if you're ready to move your IRA and 401k into gold. Okay. You better hurry up because China and the U.S. are on a race right now. The race is on. The race is on. Okay. And they're chasing a gold ball around the racetrack. And when they cross the finish line, the winner is gold. And the winner is silver. So hurry up. Hurry up. It's happening. The reset, according to MoneyWire, the reset in China is happening. It's already started. Rumor has it, Trump is almost there. That's what they're saying anyway. So now's the time. Better hurry up. I'm just warning you. And Trump said, he who holds the gold makes the rules. Amen to that. Now, those of you that are Wall Street fans, I'm going to play something for you. And those of you that don't trust Wall Street need to listen to this. If you don't trust Wall Street and you hear what this is, you better be calling Golden Crest Metals and move to gold. He who holds the gold makes the rules. I said when this show started that if you're in gold, the government plays by your rules. If you're in paper, you play by theirs, right? Okay, now, there was a guy who wrote a book. The book is called Moneyball. Okay, some of you may have read it. I've read it three times. And the author is Michael Lewis. If you want to know who Michael Lewis is, he's a very well-known Wall Street guru. Okay, he was recently interviewed about Wall Street, and I want you to hear this right now. So I'm going to play it for you right now. Here we go. Go ahead.
1: What's the headline here? Stock market's rigged. The United States stock market, the most iconic market in global capitalism, is rigged.
0: The most iconic stock market in global capitalism, the United States stock market, is rigged. Woo! It's rigged. It's rigged like an NBA game. It's rigged. The most iconic stock market is rigged. Now I have a question. Does your money go where it's rigged? Or does your money go in something that was digged? Think about it. Think about it. Do you want your money in something that's rigged? Or do you want your money in something that's digged? Can you dig it? Gold is digged out of the ground.
2: I can't tell you how much that gold costs, a lot of money. There's nothing like gold and there's nothing like solid gold.
0: Hey, thank you, President Trump. You're right. Sit down, President Trump. It's my turn. Listen to me. Do you want to be invested in what's rigged or what's digged? You tell me. You want to have a financial advisor with a leisure suit, or you want to have God as your financial advisor? You want to have your money with someone you don't trust, or you want to have your money with someone you do trust? You want to feel comfortable knowing your money will be there when you need it? Then move to gold. You want to be uncomfortable? Stay in stocks. Yahoo Finance posted an enormous article about that RMDs, stands for required minimum distributions that everyone has to take when you have a retirement account at a certain age. I believe it's age 73. It says why RMDs cost retirees far more than they expect. Because the government wants their hands on that pre-tax money. Now you say, what's pre-tax money? Well, your traditional IRA is pre-tax, your 401k, your 403b, your 457a, your TSP, those are all pre-tax accounts. Your annuity, annuity's a disaster. It's the worst retirement account you could possibly be in. Oh my gosh. Anyway, the government wants the majority of the lion's share when you take out money from a retirement account. Now you say, well, Mr. Michaels, why is that? Well, because you're playing by their rules. You're playing by their rules. They set the rules. But There's a way out. There's a way out, baby. Remember when you go to Disneyland and you go to the haunted house and you walk in that first room and it's is this room stretching or is it your imagination? That's what they say. And then at the very end, they say there's no windows. There's no doors. It's up to you to find a way out. That's what they say. Now, when you're in stocks, you think there's no way out. There's always my way. You move to gold. Because Trump said he who holds the gold makes the rules. So when your IRA is holding gold, the government now is playing by your rules. Why do you think they don't want you going to gold? Why do you think the bank doesn't like you taking money out and buying gold? Why do you think your financial guy at Schwab, Fidelity, Edward Jones, whatever, why do you think they don't want you going to gold? Why is it everyone doesn't want you to go to gold? Because when you go to gold, you set the rules. They want to set the rules. They want you to play by their rules. I don't want to play by their rules. I want to play by my rules. It's my money. Right? Makes sense, right? So, all you got to do is call Golden Crest Metals, 888-406-6222. They're there right now, 888-406-6222, or go to kennysgoldquiz.com. I'm telling you right now, kennysgoldquiz.com is a fabulous place to go. Think about this for a minute. How many websites do you go to? And you men that are listening, don't have a nasty mind, please. So don't go there. I don't go there. How many legit websites do you go to where you see someone as gorgeous as me? Think about it. Think about it. Okay, so it's kind of a treat to go to kennysgoldquiz.com. And then you answer a few questions, comes to my email, and that same good-looking stud calls you up, and here you go. I'll move your IRA, your 401k, whatever you have. Let's move it to gold. China and the U.S., the race is on. This is crazy. The race is on. China is determined to pass the U.S. as the country with the most gold. Did you know that while the U.S. is being distracted by Iran, China is owning the global gold market right now? So, while we're bombing the Ayatollah, China's holding the gold. That's what it's at. And I don't care because my IRA is in gold and I'm killing it. Product matters. You get the right product. You save a lot of money when you take money out. It's a safe haven. It's a lower tax liability. It gives you tremendous growth. And gives you divine peace and divine wealth. What more can you possibly ask for? Money in the bank? Well, what's that doing for you? Paying you interest and then you pay tax on the interest. That has to be, I'm sorry, that has to be the biggest scam ever. We're going to give you interest on your money, and then the government says we're going to take most of it back. Well, wait a minute. I'm confused. What Indian givers? Remember when we were kids? You're an Indian giver. You gave that to me yesterday. I once gave a girl a bracelet when I was in third grade, a little cheapo bracelet. I was already selling gold when I was in third grade. But anyway, the point is, I gave a little girl in my classroom one time a gold bracelet. And then a week later, I found out I didn't like her. So I took the bracelet back. She said, "You're an Indian giver." I'm like, "I'm not even Indian. What do you mean? What do you mean?" I didn't know what that meant. Well, think about it. Our government's an Indian giver. The federal banking system, federal, that's the government, federal, gives us interest on our money and the government taketh away. The government gives us money and the government taketh away. They're Indian givers. Now you say, well, that's not nice. Well, I say we're playing by their rules. Not me. Not me. Oh, I have money in the bank. Enough to pay my bills. Sure, I have to pay bills. Otherwise, I'll be living in the dark. Right? Won't have internet. Won't have any water. I'll stink. I can't take a shower. My breath will be bad because I can't brush my teeth. So I have to pay bills. If I didn't have bills, I'd be a wealthy man. So, but the bulk of my money is not with people I don't trust. I don't trust the federal banking system. I don't trust Wall Street. But I trust real money. I trust God. This is not a religious thing. Doesn't matter that I'm a Bible reader. Doesn't matter that I'm wearing a cross. I know what I believe. What matters is it says it gives me divine wealth, divine peace. In all the gold and silver I have, both in my retirement account and home, I do have divine wealth and divine peace because I know the money will be there when I need it. I'm 1,000%. I'm actually 10,000% confident that it will be there when I need it. Are you? That's the question. Are you confident that your money will be there when you need it with everything going on in the world if you left it where it is? If you have any doubt, get out. Would you rather be invested where it's rigged or where it's digged? Think about it. Gold is natural. It's real money. The stock market is rigged. You don't believe me? Michael Lewis. I'll play it for you again. Here it is.
1: What's the headline here? Stock market's rigged. The United States stock market, the most iconic market in global capitalism, is rigged.
0: The most iconic market in global capitalism is rigged. Oh, my gosh. Well, thank you for that, Mr. Lewis. Appreciate that. I've known it all along. Thank you, sir. However, I'm not invested in what's rigged. I'm invested in what's digged. That's it. That's it. And I'm killing it, and you're getting killed. Think about that for a minute. You're getting killed, and I'm killing it. So you can either kill it with me, or you can go get killed by yourself. Your choice. Okay. Wall Street saying silver. I want to spend a little time here on silver. Wall Street is saying expect silver to hit 150 by year end. That's tripling. They said the supply is getting worse and the demand is getting huge. Well, if you sat next to me in economics class in high school, what did we learn? Supply and demand. Right? It works everywhere. Works everywhere. Real estate, right? When there's nothing to sell, no homes come up on the market to buy. There's a low supply. But everybody wants to buy a house. So when a house does pop up, what happens? You get 25 offers on it. Everyone's in a bidding war just to get that one sliver of what's available. Well, silver is the same way. There's a low supply and high demand. Electric cars, solar, Southern California Edison, AI development. Everybody wants silver. Okay? So there you have it. And one thing I didn't say earlier, and I want to go back to, when Michael Lewis said that the stock market was rigged, by the way, ladies and gentlemen, this is only the second time in Warren Buffett's investing lifetime that he's turned everything into cash. Now you say, well, why do I care, Mr. Michaels? Well, here's why. The last time Warren Buffett turned everything into cash, there was a crash. Phew! He got his cash before there was a crash. And then he had a bash because he didn't lose in the crash. Got it? Now he is in all cash again. What does that mean? There are five articles on the internet right now that says if Buffett has this much and he has a record, imagine having $397 billion. And then you say, oh man, that guy ripped me off by 39 cents on the sandwich. No wonder he has $397 billion. No, listen to me. Imagine like if he lost like $400,000. To him, it'd be like me losing $5. Oh, honey, that's...

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4: You say, because I don't want what's rigged. I want what's digged. Okay? I don't want what's rigged. I want what's digged. I don't want to get killed in taxes. I want to set the rules for my retirement account. Trump said, he who holds the gold makes the rules. That is so true with retirement accounts and cash. So true. Because when you take a retirement account and you move it into physical gold and silver, when you take money out, if you take it out in metal form, you owe a lot less in tax. Aha! Who's making the rules now? Well, if you're in gold, you are. If you're in paper, they are. I don't care how long you've been with your financial advisor, and I want to address something very quickly here. Some people call me and say, well, my son is my financial advisor or my son-in-law. Well, that's nice. And it doesn't change the rules, guys. I don't care if your son, your son-in-law, your daughter-in-law. I don't care if Santa Claus. I don't care who is your financial advisor. At the end of the day, the rules are the rules are the rules are the rules. No matter who your advisor is. Now, he who holds the gold makes the rules. If you move to gold, you make the rules. You stay in paper, they make the rules. So when it's tax time and you got to take money out of your retirement account, what are you going to do? Play by their rules or yours? Doesn't matter who your financial guy is. And if it is family and you have to move your account, you still invite him over for Thanksgiving. You're still going to share the sweet potatoes. The only difference is you'll be sitting in sweeter potatoes than he will be because you're in gold. Have you ever noticed sweet potatoes? You know, they're like orange, right? They're like orangish. But you ever notice when you mix them with like the marshmallow, you know, when you make yams, right? Right? For Thanksgiving, there's a little golden trim around it. You notice it's gold. You notice that? You know, because it's sweet. Being in gold is sweet. And sweet potatoes, when you make them and you do them, they're sweet. And they're gold. Huh. So, Rick, real quick recap of today's show. China and the U.S. are in a massive race right now to reset gold and silver. Xi and Trump are running around the racetrack like this in a circle. They're chasing a gold ball. And they say whoever grabs that gold ball first is the first country to reprice gold. The race is on. The race is on. China is really moving fast. Trump is methodical, right? But they're running around the racetrack. They're running around. They're going to cross that finish line shortly, and the checkered flag's going to wave. And the winner is? You want my prediction? I'll give you my prediction. These two countries are racing to reprice gold right now. Right now, MoneyWire is saying China's been buying the dip, and their reset has begun. So you want to know who the winner is? They're running around the track, Trump and Xi, running around. All of a sudden, the winner is, when you cross the finish line, the winner is silver and gold. That's the winner. If you're investing the winner, you're the winner. So, he who holds the gold makes the rules. You go to gold, the government plays by your rules. Want to stay in stocks? You play by theirs. Ladies and gentlemen, thank you for tuning into the show. I am Kenny Michaels, the good-looking Brad Pitt of Precious Metals, the sexiest man on air, okay? 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Let's join the journey, huh? This is a lot of fun. All right, I'm Kenny Michaels. This is Striking Gold. Thank you for tuning into the show. God bless. We'll see you guys next week. Bye-bye.

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12: SpaceX is marking its 50th West Coast rocket launch of the year after sending two dozen Starlink satellites into orbit Saturday. The Falcon 9 lifted off from Vandenberg Space Force Base in Santa Barbara County carrying 24 satellites, all of which were successfully deployed. The milestone comes with nearly 5 months remaining in 2026 as SpaceX increases its launch pace at Vandenberg. Larry Marino on The Answer with breaking news and talk you can trust.
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17: 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I got a special guest for you, one of the most accomplished women in sailing, Denise George. 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
5: Hey, good afternoon, Rick. Thanks for having me.
17: It's so exciting. I'm really glad you came, and you are one of the most accomplished women in sailing. I've featured a lot of women on the show, but I want to start out about the dedication on the memorial that we did for Mike Lenneman, who was also a regular show guest. It was so wonderful. Have you done a lot of burials at sea? I know I have.
5: Oh, I'm sorry to say I have done a few, but Mike was a special person in my life, and I'm sorry to have run into you under such a, you know, sad circumstance, but what a glorious person to celebrate.
17: Well, you know, I'm so glad that I'm honored that he was. I can count him as one of my friends. He was a show guest, taught me a lot about sailing, and he was such a wonderful guy. And I'll tell you, you know, I try to just remember all the things I heard about him before I met him. You know, the first time I met Mike, he was teaching a class, I forgot who for, but it was at West Marine when they had couches in a library, and then he talked about how he taught at oceanography, I guess, and weather at Northridge College, so I enrolled in the college just to get into his classes. I never got in because they were so popular. That's how I met him, and then we had a lot of mutual friends, a lot of the cat sailors, and of course I sent a couple of people to Multi-Hall Marine. It was just such a wonderful ceremony, and you know, you didn't see me. We were in another boat, of course, with, you know, Matt and Michelle, who were very, very close to him. We had their husky puppy, and we were on the boat, and I was trying not to show them that I was kind of tearful. But, you know, Mike lived a wonderful life, and he had such great friends, been all over the world. How did you meet Mike? Because you guys were very close, very good friends.
5: Yeah, I met him because I worked in Marina Del Rey, and at the time he had a machine shop right there on Abiquini. That shop's been so many different things. And my partner, I had a yacht management company, and my partner did a lot of work through that machine shop. And then Mike, I was selling my half of the business to my partner, and Mike at the time was taking his 40-foot Katmi net, which he built apart, and he was going to drive it to Florida and go cruise the Bahamas. And I raised my hand and said, "Can I go, please?"
17: Oh, wow.
5: And he said, "Yes." And there was a small charge for that. And back in those days, I had no money. And he let me give him $25 a week until I paid up, until I was all paid up. I think it was like $400 or something like that. And I met him in Nassau. I met the boat in Nassau. We sailed all through the Bahamas, dove for dinner every night. Just had a glorious time. And then that kicked off a huge adventure for me. I didn't come home. I went to the Virgin Islands and started working on charter boats from there. And, you know, when I came back, I was broke and had no job. And you know, Mike gave me a place to stay and you know, some ideas. And, you know, he's just always been there for me throughout my entire young adulthood and, you know, adulthood. I came back from another adventure later in life around 35, and I had no money and no place to stay. And he gave me a job at the shop and an apartment above the shop and, yeah, you know, and many, many long, he loved to have a conversation. He would talk about anything and everything, and you could dive into how hurricanes form or talk about, you know, what happened in your last relationship with your boyfriend or girlfriend. So, you know, he was a man of many different sides and every one of them fascinating.
17: So. Yeah, that's what I'm hearing from a lot of people that I know, people that I don't know. Such an incredible life. He had been all over the world. I didn't know you had such a background like that. Did you race? Were you ever a dinghy racer?
5: No. Well, I used to do Thursday nights, but I grew up on a lake called Lake St. Clair, which is in Detroit. And Lake St. Clair connects two Great Lakes, Port Huron and Erie. And we lived on the lake, and we had a family boat in the backyard, and it was a power boat, and I grew up water skiing. It was nothing for me at 14 years old to take the family boat, and my other friends take their family boat and meet at an island for the weekend and, you know, water ski all weekend and not come home until Sunday.
7: Wow. You know, I grew up on, you know, dinghies, but of course my father was a sailor. All of his friends were. I used to be in scouts. Yeah, I went to Catalina. I was always with somebody. I knew so many people that were so good. So I wasn't the greatest racer, but I had a lot of friends that were. I always went with them. It's such a nice environment, you know, to be out there. It's what we talked about the previous show about getting kids in sailing. And I'd like to see, you know, sailing come back for the youth. There used to be a lot more kids and youth coming to the marinas. I hope this Olympics coming up boosts sailing for the youth, because we've got a lot of youngsters now that are going to be in the Olympics. Are you, have you got anything to do with the upcoming 2028 Olympics? Are you looking forward to that?
5: Well, interestingly enough, you're catching me on my off day. I just spent the last 2 days helping run the Olympic Classes Regatta in Long Beach, which are the trials for the upcoming Olympics in 28. We had California Yacht Club volunteered all their equipment and race committee, and we brought our boats down to Long Beach, and we ran the ILCA event, which is basically lasers, ILCA 7 and ILCA 6. So they're just the 6 is a little smaller rig sailed by women. And there were over 140 boats on that class. They also ran 470s that had another big, huge turnout. It was amazing to see all those boats, you know, and those very, very accomplished sailors. Not so many youth, though. I mean, they're young adults. You know, they're from all over the world. They're France, New Zealand, Korea. It was cool.
7: Wow, that's so exciting. I'm sorry I missed it, but I know there's a lot of activities going on, and they're starting to put together the committees, and, you know, I talked to somebody from Wilmington, and a lot of activities going to be. I know that Cabrillo Beach Yacht Club and Los Angeles Yacht Club are going to be very intimately involved. Of course, Cal is, I'm so glad that Cal Yacht Club survived that tragic fire. You know, they've taken over Tony P's, and they have a wonderful, what's the boat that they have? It's apparently a famous boat. I've been on it. It's like the club boat.
5: Yeah, it's part of our clubhouse. It's called the North Wind. It's a 130-foot steel-hulled, I don't know, motor yacht. And they've... Winston Churchill's been on it. Jackie O's been on it. They completely remodeled the boat. It's very charming. It is open to the public.
7: Oh, I didn't know that.
5: All you have to do is go on Open Table and make a reservation. And it's primarily like Friday, Saturday night, Sunday brunch. And they have like different, like they call them the experiences, where you can get a 3-course meal and a drink for, you know, $70 or something like that. But you can go all through the boat, and, you know, the upper deck is really great. So
7: when I was on it, it's such a beautiful boat. I mean, imagine having that boat back in the day. But they talked about the nostalgia of the boat, and apparently Winston Churchill got a prescription during the Prohibition years so that he could drink aboard. Any truth to that story? That there was a prescription frame somewhere?
5: I don't know. There's a typed out letter with a doctor's signature that hangs in one of the rooms of the boat that says he was required to drink a certain amount a day or something like that. It's pretty funny.
7: Well, I'm glad that Cal Yacht Club is such an iconic, legendary club. They started, you know, I guess the Wednesday nights that they do, what do they call it? The Sundown Series?
5: Sunset Series.
7: Yeah. Oh, Sunset Series. The Sunset Series. Hasn't that been going on since they opened Cal Yacht Club and started the marina? Am I correct?
5: Yeah, I believe it is that old. You know, we get something like 70 to 90 boats out every Wednesday from April to September. 21 or 22 races total with a basically a playoff at the end. And, everybody loves Wednesday nights.
7: Wow. So that's your home club, the Cal Yacht Club.
5: That is my club now. Yeah. I'm also a member of Santa Monica Windjammers Yacht Club. I'm a staff commodore there as well. And, Both clubs are wonderful in their own way. Just bring a little sip, something different to the table. And, you know, speaking of junior sailing, you know, not every kid wants to race. And so I think that the marina is filled with different programs that offer something a little different to every for every kid. Like Santa Monica Windjammers Yacht Club, you know, they focus on fun. They don't certainly a kid could go through their program and start to race, but they don't push it. You know, Cal Yacht Club is competitive, and those kids are, you know, they're sailing opties all over the world. They're going to Europe and different states, and you know, it's a much it's much more racing focused. And if your kid is going to get into competitive sailing these days, you better be prepared to financially back that, because it is not a cheap experience.
7: Yeah, I guess if you're racing and traveling, I can imagine. What's in the future, as long as I've got you, what is in the future for Cal Yacht Club? Are they going to be able to rebuild the facility, or are they going to remain where they are? Is this a permanent thing that they've got with, you know, taking over Tony Pease? And we did a dedication to Tony Pease. I've had him come on the show as well. Tony Pease was just an iconic figure in the marina, and so are you, you know. And Mike, you've been around, done such wonderful stuff. The what's your career like? So are you still you're a boat broker, right?
5: I am a yacht broker, but let me just tell you a little bit about Cal Yacht Club since you asked. We have a 7-year lease at Tony Pease and a 7-year lease on our property where our old building was. We would love to be able to rebuild at the Point, but all of that is county dependent. And I don't know if you're aware, but there's a whole bunch of property coming up with leases are ending in 2027. All of Catalina Yacht Anchorage, the warehouse, the bank, our property, well, not our property now because we got a 7-year extension, but Cafe Del Rey and not Tony Pease any longer. Also, Fisherman's Village is coming up in 2027, and the county is looking at it as a once in a generational lifetime, you know, ability to be able to redraw lines, and they don't know what they're going to do yet. So, or at least they haven't disclosed what they're going to do yet. So, you know, it's important if you're in the Marina Del Rey community to go to these Marina Del Rey for All meetings and tell them what you think and tell them what you'd like to see in the marina. You know, a lot of us in the marina go to those meetings and say, you know, we need boating facilities. We need brokerage offices. We need charter buildings. We need docks. We need, you know, we need a machine shop. We need a rigging shop. We need, you know, we're the largest man-made marina in the country, almost the world, and we have one of the tiniest West Marines around, and that's it, you know. So if you're in that community and you have the time and you see a notice for one of these town halls where you could go and voice your opinion, please do.
7: I will definitely. I used to be very involved with the Coalition to Save the Marina. I used to go to a lot of the meetings. I haven't lately, but I'm going to start again as well. And you know, you're encouraging me, so I'm going to, you know, relight that passion of mine. I want everybody to know that Marina Del Rey was built as a recreational harbor for everybody in Los Angeles County for us to enjoy. And I hope that they keep that flavor, because it's a wonderful place with the launch ramp and all the facilities, and I hope they keep the Marina Del Rey what it was intended for, you know, kind of our greatest, one of our greatest areas. Okay, let's get back. I want to get back to you a little bit, because you're so accomplished, and you must know everybody in the marine business because you're so active. And maybe let's plug the your yacht brokerage a little bit.
5: Yeah, I'm a yacht broker for Denison Yachting. I've been there since 2009. I actually was a boat builder prior to becoming a yacht broker. My husband and I rebuilt the Martin 242. I don't know if you know much about boat building, but it's true what they say. If you want to make a million, start with five. And then, and so I came away from boat building really needing a job. And my friends had just opened Venison, and and talked me into getting my license, and it's been a wonderful career for me. I really, really enjoy it. I love working with people and helping them connect the dots to their dreams, you know, finding the right boat for them and making the right deal for them. And then afterwards, making sure that they're, they feel safe and comfortable and their boat is a just sense of pleasure for them and not stress. So.
7: I've looked at you, Mike Lenneman, back a few years back, showed me some of the plans when he started out, the Malta Hall building, and it's so complicated, but he explained to me what went into boat building, and I tell you, that is, you got to be a scientist and a construction contractor, and it's a difficult business. And, you know, my boat was the famous Gary Mall design that the Ranger boats, Ranger yachts from Gary Mall that was in Marina del Rey. So that was the Ranger, you know, and I still have one in Marina del Rey in a slip. Completely restored it. My summer 2020 when I started the show project to restore that boat, you know, I had about $1,000 budget in a summer project. It took me 6 years, and I tell you, it wasn't $1,000.
5: I was going to say that $1,000.
7: Oh my God, it was
5: gone pretty quick. Yeah,
7: the time and money and the energy I spent was 10 times what I planned. I had it all down on paper, and it took me quite a while. And now it's a boat ready to cruise and race again. You know, it's a Gary Mall Ranger 26. You know,
5: she's beautiful.
7: I used to get in lasers, and I stopped because I got tired of getting wet. Is that going to be an Olympic? Is that going to be an Olympic class? Because you mentioned that they had. You know, what did you have, 100-something lasers out there this last weekend?
5: Yeah, they are an Olympic class, yep.
7: Wow.
5: ILCA 6, they call them ILCAs now, they don't call them lasers anymore.
7: Oh, that's why I wasn't familiar. So, is it the same design?
5: Yeah, they call them ILCAs now, same design, it's just, I think lasers patent ran out, or their license ran out, so now they call them ILCAs. And there's a ILCA 6 and ILCA 7, and they are both class, Olympic class boats, yep.
7: You know, how do people follow what's leading into the Olympics and all the different classes? Are there any sites, or because I'm not hearing much yet in the news? I think I'm going to try to follow the different classes, the different sailors, especially if we got American kids. I know Marina del Rey has had some wonderful champions. I hear about, you know, collegiate champions, both the, you know, the boys and the girls, and, you know, now the college kids and the adults. So now the men and the women that came out of Marina del Rey. We've actually had a lot of champion sailors that have traveled around. I've had a few on the show.
5: Yeah, the only Olympic kids I know of are the Janoff brothers.
7: Okay.
5: They are training in the 29er, which is a foiling boat, and they train pretty hard, and they travel all over the world, and they're setting their sights on 28.
7: I was once crew on a starboat, and I'm, you know, not a big guy.
5: I'm sorry.
7: What happened is, one of my very good friends, he wouldn't let his crew skipper. So he bought his own, star, it was actually, they were wonderful friends of mine. So he said, Rick, I'm going to Santa Barbara. I need crew. So when Mike, I can't remember Mike's name, but a star boat, probably still racing stars, all these incredible sailors, I went up to Santa Barbara, and I didn't make weight. I had to bring weight because I didn't make weight, but I couldn't right the boat when they started, so they couldn't point up. And they were laughing at me because I wasn't a big guy. Star Boat was an Olympic boat for almost 100 years. Now, of course, it's not an Olympic class anymore. But that was my experience with the Olympic boat. And when I came back, I just couldn't flatten the boat to get that start so that you could point high. And all the big guys were laughing at me because I just didn't make size and weight. But it was a wonderful experience. But, boy, I learned what it was like to be around top-notch sailors. And, you know, I hung out at the – we got, of course, knocked out early. And that was my maybe Olympic debut. So, you know, I love going out there.
5: My husband's sailing stars.
7: Well, your husband wasn't he a national Cal 20 sailor?
5: National champion in Cal 20s, that's correct, yep.
7: Yeah, that was so you could quite the quite the sailing entourage of family and friends. What's next for you? You're just going to stay in the boat brokerage business and be part of the Olympic group?
5: Well, next for me is, I'm going to be Commodore at California Yacht Club next year, and I'm focused on being a good Commodore and supporting my club and helping run these trials for the Olympics. Sailing my Martin 242 and supporting women's racing. We have the Wild Regatta coming up next weekend, which is women on the water. It's a very old event that's been going on for a long time, and it brings all the women in the community together to better their skills and compete at a different level that they're not used to. I've been supporting that event for over 25 years and just really, really love it. I've raced in it a ton and finally won it once.
7: Oh, wow.
5: Took me a while.
7: Well, let me know if I can help. Did you not just... So you're Vice Commodore now, so you'll be Commodore next year? Okay, that's
5: absolutely... I'll be Commodore next year, yeah.
7: I always congratulate people when they become part of yacht clubs, when they get racing, when they're on the board, when they're, you know, on the bridge of the boards of the yacht club. When they become Commodore, it's my condolences. That is a tough job. It's full-time and a half, especially people that have families and full lives. It's a tough job. You get all the complaints, and, you know, it's not easy. And, you know, I'm part of the Blue Gavel, and I have met a lot of people, but it sure drains you. So, you know, if you need help, as a matter of fact, I've got a Ranger 26. If there's any gals for the WOW group that need a boat, it's a great race boat. It's set up as a cruiser, so I'll volunteer that. And if you need help this upcoming year, you know, feel free to lean on me and give me a call. And I want to thank you for joining me.
5: That.
7: I want to thank you for joining me on the show, and it's really, this was a real get to get you as a guest.
5: Thanks, Rick. I appreciate the invitation.
7: Yeah, it was fantastic, because that's the goal of the show, to promote the yacht clubs and all the activities on the water, especially the youth programs. That's what kept me, you know, as a good kid and got me out of trouble, all the activities I did with the scouts and going to Catalina. It's a little bit different back then. Of course, we had the arcade, and it was a wonderful place, and I hope the county decides to keep the flavor of Marina Del Rey, you know, the way it was meant to be, because it certainly is a wonderful place. You know, I really love it, and I like living here, and I like being out on the water.
5: Yeah. Yep.
7: Wonderful.
5: That's where we're all doing it. That's why we're all doing it.
7: Well, Denise, I want to thank you for joining me.
5: Fun.
7: Let's plug and promote Will Crick, Cal Yacht Club, and then boat brokerage again.
5: Denison Yachting.
7: Denison Yachting, and you got some wonderful boats. A little bit, you know, for experienced sailors.
5: Mega yacht.
7: Yeah, they're actual yachts, you know, and I like the dinghies and the small boats. Well, that's all the time that we have for you today. Hope you enjoyed our show. As always, we're so very fortunate to have such wonderful and exciting guests. I want to thank our guest today, Denise George, and let's not forget the Coasties, protecting our waters, America's lightsabers and guardians of the sea. Here at the Boating Hour with Captain Rick, we cover everything that sails, motors, and floats from San Diego to Santa Barbara. 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
24: Hey, it's Larry Elder, and I'm going to be at Town Hall 2026. 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Adam Carolla, investigative journalist Nick Shirley, Steve Hilton, Larry O'Connor, Alex Marlowe, Mike Gallagher, and more. 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
25: SRN News, I'm Mary Rose. Colorado declares a disaster emergency over 310 fire as 6 major wildfires burn statewide. More than 850 firefighters are battling the flames. Meanwhile, wildfire activity is escalating in Western Canada. Donna Warder reports.
26: British Columbia has declared a state of emergency as a wildfire continues to race through Western Canada, forcing more than 20,000 people to evacuate from communities along Okanagan Lake. An undetermined number of homes have been destroyed. Officials say more than 100 wildfires are burning across the province, with nearly half of them out of control. And they say the hot, windy weather, along with a prolonged drought, could threaten more communities. I'm Donna Warder.
25: A New York boat operator faces 13 reckless charges. This is SRN News.
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0: Jennifer Horn here, and I am looking forward to seeing all of you at Town Hall 2026, September 26th in Pasadena. 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Adam Carolla, investigative journalist Nick Shirley, Larry Elder, Mike Gallagher, Steve Hilton, Larry O'Connor, Alex Marlowe, and the list goes on. 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
1: And welcome back to The Gold Show, folks. I am your host, Walt Phillips. This broadcast is brought to you by my very good friends at the Reagan Gold Group. And folks, I want to start today a little differently. I want to just talk to you, not at you, but talk to you the way I would if we were sitting across the table from each other with cups of coffee in our hands. Because I hear from a lot of people every single week, good, hardworking people, people in their 60s, 70s, and 80s, people who did everything right. They worked hard. They saved. They put their money where they were told to put it. They played by the rules their entire lives. And right now, a lot of those people are scared, not because they did anything wrong, but because the world around them has stopped making sense. They turn on the news and one channel tells them the economy is booming and the other channel tells them that we're headed for a crash. They go to the grocery store and they can't believe what things cost now. They look at their retirement accounts and they see the numbers bouncing around like a yo-yo. They hear about the national debt, the inflation, the wars overseas, the political chaos in Washington, and they don't know who to trust. They don't know what's real. They don't know what to do. Now, if that's you, if you're sitting there right now feeling overwhelmed, feeling like the world has lost its mind, and frankly, a lot of us do, I want you to hear me when I say this. I understand. I hear you. And today, I'm going to give you something that the financial news networks will never give you. I'm going to give you clarity. But before we get into it, folks, I want you to grab a pen. Write this number down right now. 1-800-702-2212. That is the Reagan Gold Group. Again, folks, 1-800-702-2212. 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Fill out a few simple questions and someone from the Reagan Gold Group will call you right away. And by the end of this segment, you're going to understand exactly why you need to call that number. Now, real quick, folks, I want to get one piece of housekeeping out of the way. I'm not a financial advisor, but I am a guy who looks at the data, connects the dots, and tells you the truth that Wall Street doesn't want you to hear. And the truth today is one of the most important things I have ever said on this show. And here is the clarity that I promised you. Here is the one thing I want you to take away from everything that I say today. We live in a world where almost nothing is consistent. The stock market goes up when the news is bad and down when the news is good. The government tells you inflation is under control, but your insurance premium just doubled and your property taxes went up 20%. The politicians in Washington can't agree on anything. The Federal Reserve raises rates, then cuts rates, then raises them again. Nobody knows what is coming next. The whole system feels like it's making it up as it goes along. And that inconsistency is exhausting. It is disorienting. It is designed to keep you confused because a confused person doesn't act. A confused person stays exactly where they are, which is exactly where the system wants them. But here's the thing. In the middle of all that chaos, there is one asset. Just one. And that has never lied to you. That asset has never lied to you. It's never gone to zero. It has never been printed into oblivion. That has never been bailed out by a government. That has never needed a rescue package or a stimulus check to survive. And that's called gold and silver. Now think about what I just said. Every single fiat currency in the history of human civilization, every single one has eventually failed. The Roman denarius, the German Reichsmark, the Zimbabwean dollar, the Venezuelan bolivar, they all started the same way. A government said, trust us, this paper is worth something. And they all ended the same way. The government printed too much of it, and the paper went back to its true intrinsic value, which is zero. We have 247 years of American history, and in that time, the dollar has lost over 97% of its purchasing power. 97%! The dollar you hold today is worth 3 cents compared to what it was worth when this country was founded. That's not an opinion, that is the math. And right now, we're adding billions of dollars to our national debt every single day. The interest payments on that debt alone, not paying down a single dollar of what we owe, just the interest, now exceeds our entire national defense budget. Let that sink in. We're spending more money just to service our debt than we are to protect our own country. Gold does not do any of that. Gold has been a store of value for 5,000 years. 5,000 years! Before the United States existed, before Rome existed, before the pyramids were built, gold was already being used as money. And it still is today. You know what a Roman soldier was paid in? Gold. You know what that same amount of gold buys today? Not just the same thing, more. A Roman legionary's monthly gold pay would have covered his tunic, his sandals, a decent meal. That same amount of gold today does not just buy you the outfit. It covers the outfit, the shoes, the dinner, and probably makes a dent in your mortgage payment as well. Gold has not just held its value over 5,000 years. It has grown. It has outpaced every paper currency ever created, while those currencies were being destroyed by the people who printed them. So here's the question that I want you to sit with. Do you want to hedge your future, your retirement, your legacy, everything you spent your life building on a fiat system that has a 100% failure rate throughout history? Or do you want to hedge your future on the one thing that has never failed? The one thing that has never lied? That's not a trick question, folks. That is the opportunity of a lifetime staring at you right in the face. Now, folks, if you were with me last week, right, you heard me talk about the 1975 moment. I talked about how in 1974, when Americans were first allowed to own gold again, the price was around $200 an ounce. And then it dropped. It pulled back to around $100, and the public panicked. The people who bought at $200 could not sell fast enough at $100. Their brains worked backwards. They bought high and sold low out of fear. And then gold went from $100 to $850 an ounce over the next 5 years. Now, I bring that up again today, not to repeat myself, but because we're living that exact same moment right now. Gold pulled back from its all-time high of $5,589 in January, and right now I'm watching people freeze. I'm watching people hesitate. I'm watching the public do the same thing they did in 1975, and that's get scared at exactly the wrong moment. And I don't want you to be that person. Not again. Now, the opportunity is right in front of you. But opportunities don't wait, folks. And that is why I want you to call the Reagan Gold Group right now. Again, folks, that number is 1-800-702-2212. 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Keep listening, because what I'm about to share with you next is going to change the way that you see everything. Now, I'm not just asking you to take my word for it. I'm going to show you the receipts. So, folks, I was listening to an interview this week with Andy Schechtman. Now, he is one of the most connected, plugged-in people in the entire precious metals industry. He sees the physical movement of metal across the globe. He talks to the mints, the refiners, the people moving literal tons of gold and silver. And he said something that every single person listening to this show needs to hear, and something that really stood out to me. He said, and I quote, "The public got scared out, and the smart money jumped in with both feet." That is what's happening right now. While the public is looking at the daily price action and getting nervous, the people who actually understand the fundamentals are loading up. And I'm not talking about small players. I'm talking about the biggest institutions on the planet. Central banks brought 289 tons of gold in the second quarter of 2026 alone. That is a record high. These are the same institutions that print the paper money that you have in your wallet right now. They're taking their own paper profits and converting them into physical gold as fast as humanly possible. China imported 173% more silver in March than their 10-year historical average. 173% above average. They're not buying silver because they think it's pretty. They're buying it because they know the next century of industrial civilization, solar energy, electric vehicles, AI data centers, advanced medical technology. It all runs on silver, folks, and they are positioning themselves to control that supply before the rest of the world wakes up. And then there's the European Central Bank. The ECB just released a reserve report confirming something that should have been front page news on every newspaper in America. For the first time in modern history, gold has overtaken U.S. Treasuries as the world's number one reserve asset. Gold now makes up 27% of global official reserves. U.S. Treasuries have fallen to 22%. Now, the central banks of the world, the very institutions that manage the global economy, are now holding more wealth in physical gold than they are in the United States government debt. They're quietly dumping paper promises and buying physical reality. They're doing exactly what the smart money did in 1975. They're positioning themselves before the system breaks. And if you want to know where this is all heading, listen to what the analysts are saying. Pierre Lassonde, co-founder of Franco Nevada, one of the most legendary names in the gold mining industry, is publicly calling for gold at $17,000 an ounce by 2030. He said $17,000 is the floor. Jim Rickards, monetary economist, Wall Street attorney, best-selling author of The Currency Wars and The New Case for Gold, and a man who has advised the U.S. Department of Defense and Intelligence Community on financial warfare, has said $10,000 gold by the end of this year would not surprise him, with a long-term target of $20,000 or higher. David Hunter of Contrarian Macro Advisors is calling for $20,000 gold and $1,000 silver. And even the big Wall Street banks, Wells Fargo, Bank of America, are projecting gold to $6,000 or more by year's end. Now, folks, I'm not here to tell you that gold is going to $20,000 next Tuesday. Nobody knows exactly when. Nobody can predict market. But here's what I do know. Gold has already gone from under $2,000 just a few years ago to hitting an all-time high of $5,589 in January of this year. It has already more than doubled. And the analysts who called that move are now saying the next leg is even bigger. Think about what that means for someone who acts today versus somebody who waits. If you're sitting on $100,000 in a paper IRA right now, a paper IRA that is subject to market crashes, inflation, and the whims of Wall Street, and you roll that into a precious metals IRA, and gold moves to even half of what these analysts are projecting, your wealth does not just grow, it transforms. The paper IRA is at the mercy of the system. The precious metals IRA is protected from it. That is the difference. And that is the kind of move that creates generational wealth, the kind that changes your family's financial future for decades. And silver? David Morgan, known as the silver guru, one of the most respected silver analysts in the world, is saying north of $100 an ounce in the near term and potentially much, much higher after that. Silver is still historically undervalued relative to gold. The gold-to-silver ratio is completely out of whack with historical norms. And when silver catches up, and it always catches up, the move is going to be fast and it's going to be violent. So let me ask you folks something. You just heard what the central banks are doing. You just heard what the ECB confirmed. You just heard what the biggest analysts in the world are projecting, the most brilliant minds in the world, should I say. And gold is sitting near $4,000 an ounce right now, which means if even the most conservative of these projections is right, the people who act today are going to look back on this moment as one of the best financial decisions that they ever made. So what are you waiting for? What is the sign that you need? Are you waiting for the dollar to somehow become the strongest currency on the planet again? Newsflash, folks, that ship has sailed a long time ago. Are you waiting for Washington to fix the national debt? I've been watching this for a long time, and I'm still waiting on that one. The central banks are not waiting. China is not waiting. The ECB is not waiting. They are acting right now while you are listening to this. The smart money is moving. And the question is, are you? 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Now, I know what some of you are thinking. You're listening to me. You agree with the math. You see the inflation at the grocery store. You understand what the central banks are doing, and you want to protect your money. But you're thinking, Walt, all my money's tied up in an IRA. It's in my 401k from my old job. I can't touch it without paying massive taxes and penalties. And I hear that every single week. And every single week I have to tell people the same thing. That is the biggest myth in the financial world, and your broker loves that you believe it. Now, here's the truth, folks. 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You do not pay a dime in taxes to make the transfer. You do not pay a single penalty to the IRS. It is direct legal government-approved transfer from a paper account into a physical asset account. Instead of your retirement being backed by stocks and bonds, digital entries on a screen that can be wiped out in a market crash, it is backed by physical investment-grade gold and silver. Real metal sitting in an IRS-approved depository in your name. So why didn't your broker tell you about this? Why didn't the guy who manages your retirement account mention that this was an option? Because if you move your money into physical gold, he stops making fees on it. It's that simple. He's not protecting your money. He's protecting his commission. They want you to think it's complicated. They want you to think it's a headache. They want you to stay exactly where you are, bleeding purchasing power every single year, so they can keep charging you fees to manage a portfolio that's losing to inflation. You know, I think about the people that are listening to this right now A lot of you grew up in a different era, a simpler time. You remember when you could walk into a diner with your buddy, slide into a booth and get a milkshake for a quarter. A movie ticket cost you 50 cents. You could take a date out for a night and come home with change in your pocket. That world made sense. A dollar meant something. Nobody told you back then that the system was quietly being rigged against you. Nobody sat down and said, hey, every dollar you save is going to be worth less and less every single year by design. You worked hard, you saved, you did everything right, and the system moved the goalposts on you. That isn't your fault. But here's the thing, folks. You can do something about it right now. Today, you can stop letting them erode what you built, and you can put your wealth into something that has held its value since before this country even existed. The team at Reagan Gold Group does this every single day. You call them up. You tell them you have an IRA or an old 401k. They handle the paperwork. They talk to your current custodian. They set up the new account. They facilitate the transfer. You do not have to fight with your broker. You do not have to navigate the IRS tax code.

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4: 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Now, we're coming to the end of this segment, and I want to talk to you directly, just you and me, folks. I get fired up on this show. I raise my voice sometimes, and I know some people say, Walt, calm down. But I cannot calm down because I'm watching a slow motion train wreck and I'm watching good, hardworking people sitting on the tracks. You did not work your entire life to spend your 70s worrying about the price of eggs. You didn't sacrifice and save for decades so that the Federal Reserve could print your purchasing power into oblivion. You did everything right. You played by the rules. You paid your taxes. You showed up every day, and the system is failing you. The people running the system are not coming to save you. The government is not going to suddenly balance the budget. The inflation is not going to magically disappear. The dollar is not going to regain the purchasing power it has been losing for 50 years. And I'm going to ask you one more time because I need this to land. What are you waiting for? Are you waiting for things to get worse before you act? Because by the time it is obvious to everyone, the opportunity will be gone. The people who win in these moments are the ones who see it coming and act before the crowd does. That is you. You are listening to this right now for a reason. Do not walk away from this and do nothing. I want to talk about what you're leaving behind. You want to leave something for your kids, for your grandkids. You want the sacrifice to mean something beyond your own lifetime. What happens to that legacy when the dollar loses another 30% of its value over the next decade? What happens to that inheritance when the market crashes and takes half of it with it? Gold doesn't do that, folks. Silver does not do that. Physical precious metals have been the most reliable way to transfer wealth across generations for 5,000 years. The Romans used it. The Egyptians used it. Every civilization that ever built something worth passing down used gold and silver to protect it. You are not just buying gold for yourself. You're buying it for the people who come after you. And I'm not yelling at you. I'm talking to you like a friend who knows something that you need to hear. I want you to have peace of mind. I want you to sleep at night knowing that no matter what happens in Washington, no matter what the stock market does, no matter how much money the government prints, your wealth is anchored in something real, something that has never lied, something that has been consistent for 5,000 years in a world that has forgotten what consistency even means. Now, folks, pick up the phone, make the call. It is the easiest thing in the world. And it could be the most important financial decision that you ever make. Call the Reagan Gold Group, 1-800-702-2212. Tell them that Walt sent you. Tell them that you want to know how to protect your IRA. It's a free call. There is no commitment, no pressure. The only risk, folks, is doing nothing. Folks, I'm Walt Phillips. Do not go anywhere. In segment two, I am bringing Carl back on the show. The central banks, the ECB report, analyst targets, all of it. You're not going to want to miss what he has to say. I will be right back, folks, on The Gold Show, and I'll see you very soon.
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2: In 1796, George Washington made one of the most consequential decisions in American history. He chose not to seek a third term as president. So why does that matter? Because America was not built on permanent rulers. It was built on ordered liberty. Faith teaches that authority is a stewardship, not a possession. Leaders are accountable to God for how they use power. And why does that still matter today? Because republics survive when leaders respect limits and citizens defend them. Washington's lesson still stands. A republic is preserved when power has limits, and public service remains a duty to God and country, not a path to personal rule.
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8: Drugs are the official cause of death for Memphis Grizzlies forward Brandon Clark, according to the Los Angeles Medical Examiner. In a release, the medical examiner's office said Clark died from the effects of heroin and cocaine. They also listed multiple prescription medications as a factor. Clark was found unresponsive at a home in the San Fernando Valley in May. He was pronounced dead at the scene. Narcotics were found in the home and foul play was not suspected at the time. Larry Marino in the Answer Newsroom.
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10: And welcome back to the Gold Show, folks. I am Walt Phillips, and if you were with us in the first segment, I hope you are still sitting down because we covered a lot of ground. We talked about what Andy Scheckman is seeing on the ground. Record central bank buying, record silver imports out of China, the biggest COMEX deliveries ever. We talked about the European Central Bank confirming for the first time in modern history that gold has overtaken U.S. Treasuries as the world's number one reserve asset. We talked about the analysts, Wells Fargo, Bank of America, Pierre Lassan, Jim Rickards, David Hunter, all pointing to gold prices that would have sounded like science fiction just a few years ago. And we talked about what all of this means for you and your retirement. If you missed any of that, do yourself a favor and find it. It is important. It's the kind of information that can genuinely change the trajectory of your financial future. Now, before we get into it, folks, and I bring on my special guest for this part of the show, write this number down for me one more time. 1-800-702-2212. Again, that is my friends at the Reagan Gold Group. That number is 1-800-702-2212. 2212, or you can go to ownrealgold.com. Keep it close, because by the time this conversation is over, you're going to want to call it. Now, real quick, folks, I am not a financial advisor, but guess what? I have something even better for you. I have one of the top precious metals analysts in the entire country, my very good friend Carl, who all of you at home already know, coming back on the show right now. Carl, welcome back, my friend.
11: Well, thanks so much for having me. I appreciate it, as always.
10: Absolutely, absolutely, Carl. Always good to have you here, man. And listen, Carl, I just want to jump right in, dude, because we covered a lot in the first segment, and I want to get your take on all of it. And here's what I laid out for the audience, right? Just to catch you up to speed here. Andy Schechtman, who you know, Carl, is saying the pullback that we just saw in gold and silver was not a breakdown. It was a buying opportunity that the smart money seized with both feet. Central banks brought 289 tons of gold in the second quarter of 2026, a record. China imported 173% more silver in March than their 10-year historical average, and the ECB just confirmed that gold has overtaken U.S. treasuries as the world's number one reserve asset. 27% of global reserves in gold versus 22% in U.S. treasuries. And then we have the analyst calls, Carl, like Wells Fargo at 61 to 6300 by year's end for gold, Pierre Lassonde at 17,250 by 2030, Jim Rickard saying 10,000 this year wouldn't be a surprise to him, and David Hunter, this is the best of them all, at 20,000 gold and $1,000 silver long term. And Carl, so this is my question, buddy. When you look at all of that together, the central banks, the ECB report, the analyst target, what's your read on where we're at right now? And what does all this tell the person sitting at home with their retirement sitting in a paper account?
11: You know, the rocket ship's getting ready to take off. You know, I mean, you can't be in this position. And when you're watching, you know, these records being hit in the metals industry, you know, those numbers you just talked about, I mean, the writing's on the wall. You know, I mean, unfortunately, folks that are sitting at home, you know, we're going to get, you know, if you're not doing something, you're going to get left in the dust.
10: Absolutely.
11: You know, I mean, you can't keep up this, you know, robbing Peter to pay Paul system that's been going on for all these years here in this country without some repercussions. And right now the repercussions are, you know, it's there. It's hitting you right in the face. I mean, and if it's not, you better open your eyes, folks. You know, unfortunately, you know, nobody's going to tell you to protect yourself. You know, these financial advisors, and like I've said before, I mean, I got a lot of friends in that business. They're good people, but they're never going to tell you to do anything that doesn't benefit them.
10: Mm-hmm.
11: You know, it's time to, you know, get up and do something for yourself and protect your money, not, you know, the money that's yours that somebody else manages. You need to do something about it.
10: Yeah, it's like, what do you always say, Carl? Like, if you have a car, what do you have? Car insurance? If you have, you know, a home,
11: correct,
10: where you have home insurance. That's always what you tell me. And, you know, it's the truth.
11: 100%.
10: Yeah.
11: You insure your house, you insure your car, you insure your health. This is your way to insure your retirement.
10: Mm-hmm.
11: You know, right, what I mean? None of us, right, are getting any younger. How could you afford to take a hit or have it get, you know, gobbled up altogether and your retirement's gone?
10: Yeah. And folks, the folks at home, you know, they don't have 5 or 10 years to wait to see if the stock market corrects or to see if this happens or see if that happens. You know, we have to look at the facts of what's going on right now, and everything is pointing towards physical metal, you know, with the sound money movement, with, you know, gold and silver both becoming legal in states. Florida is definitely one of them. You know, there's a whole movement right now behind metals, and, you know, all of the arrows, Carl, all of the dots are connecting. And, you know, that's why I'm so passionate about what I do every single week, is because I want the folks at home to understand that the dollar that they were used to in the 50s and 60s is not the same dollar today. You know, it's in fact, it's not like 90% less of a dollar, you know, and
11: the dollar right now isn't even what it used to be 10 years ago.
10: Right. Right.
11: Forget about the 50s and 60s. I mean, yeah, that's obviously night and day, but just in the last decade or so, I mean, look at what's changed.
10: Yep.
11: I mean, you can't have this. The dollar's lost a ton of value. It's going to, you know, I mean, you there's only one way to get themselves out of this situation or band-aid this situation, and they're doing it. They're printing their way or trying to print their way, you know, out of this or with a band-aid on the situation to put them in a position where hopefully, you know, something's going to come and save them. But, you know, I just don't know what that something could be. Mm-hmm. You know what I mean? There's people that talk about it all the time. I hear customers say, hey, I hear there's going to be a possible, you know, currency revision.
10: Yeah,
11: that scares me.
10: Yep.
11: You know, what happens if you got $100,000 and they, you know, it gets revised and it goes to 40 or 50 or 60,000? I don't know.
10: Mm-hmm.
11: But we're all going to get screwed here.
10: Mm-hmm.
11: You know, that's scary stuff. People better really wake up and see what's going on around us and take notice of it, because if you don't do anything, you're going to get left behind and you're going to, you know, the train's going to run over you or whatever you want to say. It just, it's not going to be a good situation. And, you know, for folks like us, you know, in this business, seeing what we see every day and listening to folks every day. I mean, I talk to, you know, hundreds of people a week.
10: Mm-hmm.
11: And everybody, you know, knows what's going on. You know, at least the folks that I'm talking to, they see it. You know, they have common sense. They know that we're in a tough, tough spot as a country. And, you know, it doesn't matter who's in office. I mean, it's many decades of abuse and, you know, just basically foolish spending.
10: Mm-hmm.
11: So, you know, there's only one way to protect it. The only thing that has that inverse relationship to the equities market, but more importantly, the U.S. dollar. Mm-hmm. That's gold and silver.
10: Yeah, I mean, listen, Carl, what you just laid out is exactly right. And I want to make sure the people at home really feel the weight of this, because what we're witnessing, it's not a trend. It's a structural shift. Trends reverse. Structural shifts do not. The central banks of the world are not buying gold on the way up. They're buying it on the way down. They're buying it when the paper price is getting suppressed and the retail investor panics. And that's not the behavior of someone who's worried about the price, right? That's the behavior of someone who knows exactly what they're accumulating and why. And they aren't trading gold, Carl. They're hoarding it. They're hoarding gold right now while it's down. And that's something that I know you and I have both tried to, you know, till we're blue in the face, try to get across to people. You know, you on the side of, you know, running the company that you do, and me on the radio. But, you know, the most confusing thing, and I think we talked about this a couple weeks ago, Carl, about, you know, how people line up for a Black Friday sale and go wait 7 hours in the snow to get a TV for $200 off. But when gold and silver are having the sale of their lifetime, no one wants to touch it with a 10-foot pole.
11: Well, it's because they're conditioned.
10: Yep.
11: You know, I mean, everything conditions you. I mean, it's go to work, get your paycheck, get a 401k, leave it there. When you retire, the advisor's going to either keep managing it or, you know, send it to one of his cohorts and keep you in the system.
10: Mm-hmm.
11: I mean, it's unfortunate, but I mean, you got to realize, take the blinders off, folks. I mean, you can't sit there and just do nothing. I mean, it's unfortunately this house of cards will come down at some point. I mean, you know, there's a lot of people talking about how they feel it's overinflated and it should have come down already. How much longer are you going to keep doing this? How much longer are they going to keep printing money out of thin air with no repercussions?
10: Mm-hmm.
11: $40 trillion in debt. I mean, I know to a lot of people, it's like, wow, that's a huge number, but it, you know, it's not affecting me and my daily life, but it really is.
10: Mm-hmm.
11: And that's the kind of stuff that hurts our 401ks, our IRAs, the markets, you know, just people that have money sitting in a savings account or a CD at the bank.
10: Mm-hmm.
11: You know what I mean? Nobody's making any money on that.
10: And Carl, you know, we're adding $5 to $7 billion a day, and I know you know this, but we're adding $5 to $7 billion mm-hmm. dollars a day to that national debt. What was that stat we were talking last week? I think you were telling me that by 2030. I think that
11: by 2030, yeah. There is a great article, it was in Yahoo. By 2030, we won't even, the GDP won't even be able to pay the interest on the money the government owes.
10: And that's what people want to invest in. And that's the crazy part is that, you know.
11: Well, that's if people are buying treasuries. What the heck are you buying treasuries? And I mean, like, to me, I don't understand that. It's like saying, man, you know what? All these people here, you know, I mean, I saw a thing that the other day. Right now, I think we got like $2 trillion in car loans right now. All these dealerships got brand new cars on their lot, and they said of the $2 trillion in car loans, people are 30% upside down on them. So if they try to sell their car, they lose, you know, they don't even have, they're 30% more in interest and in principal than they even value the automobiles.
10: Right.
11: You know, this article was a great article. It was in, what was it in? I forget what magazine, but it was talking about this publication of how bad the car market really is. Mm-hmm. And, you know, we're going to see a collapse in that market. Just like, I mean, you know, another article I saw on Yahoo Finance was talking about, you know, a record foreclosure spike again.
10: Mm-hmm.
11: You know, I mean, all these things that we've seen before, I mean, obviously history doesn't have to repeat itself, but it usually does. Mm-hmm. And all these things that were issues in the past, they're all going to come back to haunt us. I mean, you know, once again, you can't rob Peter to pay Paul. I mean, regular folks like us, well, we got to pay our bills weekly, you know, and balance our checkbooks weekly, if not monthly.
10: Absolutely.
11: Government doesn't. And now the problem is, you know, you got people spending money like a bunch of drunken sailors. You know, what's going to happen here? Mm-hmm. How is this going to shake out for all of us? I mean, you know, what is the average taxpayer owe? Like $200,000 or something, if you break down the national debt, you know, based off our citizens? Come on. That's mm-hmm. insane.
10: Mm-hmm. Yep. Carl, listen, I want to interrupt you really quick right there. And just a quick message for the folks at home. Folks, if what Carl and I are saying right now is resonating with you at all, you need to pick up that phone. And here's the beautiful part for you folks. You don't have to figure any of this out on your own. 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One phone call. And the Reagan Gold Group handles everything. And the beautiful thing, folks, is the gentleman that is on the phone with me right now that runs that entire sales floor, that's one of the top precious metals analysts in this country. If you speak to one of his team when you call in and you ask for him and he is available, he will get on the phone. You can speak to Carl. And if Carl is not available, he will definitely call you back. So again, folks, that number is 1-800-702-2212. They will walk you through every single step. Or you can go to ownrealgold.com, call them now, actually listen to what Carl and I are saying, and then give them a call. But you get what I'm saying, folks? But don't wait until the end of the show. Don't wait until, I didn't mean the end of the show. Don't wait until tomorrow. Don't wait until tonight. You know, the moment is now, folks. And Carl, if you want to add anything to that, just because I know you, this past week, you were getting a ton of calls from people.
11: It was extremely busy. And you know, first of all, everybody was very, you know, a lot of people were like, whoa, you're actually the guy from the radio. You actually could really talk to him. I mean, you know, right. Yes, that's what I do. Folks, there's no pressure here. It's just a very simple conversation. Let's see if this is something that makes sense and fits in your portfolio. You're obviously listening to the show for a reason. There's obviously some things that are giving you a little bit of heartburn in the markets with the dollar, with the inflation, with the money printing, with the debt, whatever it might be. We're here and there's ways to, you know, fix those things. And that's what we're able to do here. We're able to help fix those things, help diversify those things, and have the ability to, you know, help you put yourself in a better position so your money's there when you need it down the road. You know, I mean, I always go back to 2008. I mean, unfortunately, it seems like it was forever ago, but I still talk to people weekly that haven't recovered from that, which mm-hmm. to me is pretty sad. So, you know, what do? Are you going to sit there and, you know, be a deer in headlights? Or do you actually pick up the phone and say, hey, Carl, what can be done? This is what I have. I mean, and it's not about putting all your eggs in one basket, because right now they are in one basket. You know, I love people tell me all the time, oh, we're diversified. I'm diversified. Well, you're still in paper in some way, shape, or form, all based in U.S. dollar. So how diversified are you really?
10: Mm-hmm.
11: Yeah, I mean, that's what it comes down to. It's about having something else in that portfolio that has that inverse relationship to it. You know, that's why people call us. That's why so many folks have been reaching out the last few weeks, and we've been incredibly busy. It's because of the fact that people are looking to protect themselves. You know, there's a reason why our phones are ringing. People want to get out of what they've always been in. They don't have faith in that system anymore. Mm-hmm. I'm not saying put all your eggs in one basket, you know, and I know I sound like a broken record, but leaving everything there, if that basket drops, the eggs break.
10: Mm-hmm.
11: Yeah, and gluing them back together.
10: You know what it is too, Carl, and I just want to kind of make a point, and it's almost a little bit you know, different here, a different way of looking at this, but, you know, and this is going to seem kind of odd me saying this, but I went to the DMV this morning, Carl, right? I had to handle some paperwork, and I was dreading going there. I didn't want to go. I didn't want to do it, but I'm a normal human being.
11: Nobody wants to go.
10: No, nobody wants to go. Nobody wants to do it, but I went. I handled it. It was done. And everything that I needed to do is now complete, and I don't have to think about it anymore, right? I didn't get any financial benefit from it, but I did get peace of mind, right? Now, the thing that I think holds people back from calling is just the whole rigmarole in there in your head. Oh, I'm going to call, and then I'm going to have to go through this, and then I have all this money in a 401k right now, and, you know, are they really going to be able to do this for me? Like, you know, do I want to get involved? Am I going to be on the phone for an hour and a half, and then am I going to have to, you know, contact seven people and figure all this stuff out
11: and
10: that's what I want you to explain, Carl. Like literally just, you know, because I feel like people, it's natural for human beings to get that. Oh, man, I don't want to, you know, I'm just going to put it off. You know, it sounded great, but I'm just going to put up. And I want you to tell them, Carl, why they shouldn't.
11: Well, you should have put it off because of the fact that, I mean, unfortunately, we don't have time to recover. You know, why do you want to wait years to try and get your money back or get back to even? It's ridiculous. You know, here's the thing. We have to protect ourselves. We have to do it in a timely manner. Nobody has a crystal ball. Nobody knows what's going to happen in the future. I mean, I get people all the time that tell me, oh, I'm going to time the market. I always tell them, wow, wonderful. Where'd you buy your crystal ball at? I'd like to buy one for myself.
10: Yeah, I was going to say, good luck with that one.
11: You know what I mean? You get people that say they want to time the market, or people that, you know, are just, oh, I'm waiting to see what happened. Well, do you want to be proactive or do you want to be reactive? People I talk to want to be proactive. They say, hey, listen, I understand, you know, maybe the time isn't, maybe it is perfect. Maybe it's not perfect. But guess what? I'd rather know I have it and it's there and it's in my back pocket than rolling the dice to see what happens. And then it's a mad dash to try and get somebody on the phone and can we move money and the markets are dropping and I'm losing money every day. I mean, you know, we're at record stock markets right now, and I get customers that call me daily that say they're losing and they're moving their money because, you know, there's a few companies that are, you know, doing well. But in the end, I mean, the whole system isn't perfect. You know, not everybody's invested in the same five or six or seven stocks. People are, you know, in all kinds of different things, and a lot of those companies are losing right now.
10: Mm-hmm.
11: I hear it continuously from folks that, hey, I'm not making any money. I haven't made money in years. You know, I mean, and I tell them, you have to do something about it. Nobody says, you know, you got to put a new Ferrari in your driveway in the next 12 months, but, you know, you got to at least increase the value of your portfolio. And, you know, doing that with a physical, tangible asset like gold and silver is the name of the game.
10: Yeah.
11: We've seen paper assets go to zero. We've seen fiat currencies globally go away. Have we ever seen gold and silver have no value?
10: Never. Never. Not once. And Carl, you know, that just, you know, brings me back to the point that I made in segment one of this show. And the most brilliant minds in this country, the most brilliant analysts in this country that have been calling markets correctly for 50 years are all saying the same thing. And as I always say, Carl, if it looks like a duck, if it walks like a duck, if it quacks like a duck, it's a duck. There is a huge upside right now in silver and gold and precious metals. And right now, this is the time to buy. The time to buy is now. This is the window. This is the opportunity. And, you know,
11: I don't want, listen, folks, I don't want people to call me in 3 or 4 or 5 or 6 months and say, hey, Carl, I'd love to buy gold and silver, but I should have did it 6 months ago. I should have did it in July. I should have did it in August. I should have did it in September, and I'm kicking myself in the butt. I mean, I hear that from people all the time. You know, I should have did this 10 years ago. I should have did this in, you know, 2000, you know, after the dot-com bubble. The problem is too many people don't do anything about it, and then they kick themselves. You know, right now, like we talked about, like you said earlier, you know, you're going to stand in line in the snow in, you know, a lot of these countries on Black Friday to save $50 on a television, but you don't want to buy a physical asset that, it, you know, has increased in value, you know, tenfold over the years. You don't want to buy that at a discount. Mm-hmm. I mean, I'd love for somebody to tell me why. What's the reason why? Because it went up a little bit and it went down a little bit. Guess what? Nobody wants anything that goes straight up. Because if it goes straight up, it's only got one place to go.
10: Straight down.
11: Straight down. You mm-hmm. got it. So you want something. It's going to go up and kind of, you know, go up and down and up and down and up and down. But the main thing is looking at the big picture. I get people all the time to say, you know, I looked at it over the last 3 months. I go, wonderful. Mm-hmm. And they go, what do you mean wonderful? I go, I don't care what it did the last 3 months. Look at the big picture. Metals are a multi-year hold. That's how, you know, people buy them. They hold them. They kind of set it and forget it. Look at the big picture, folks.
12: Mm-hmm.
11: You got to protect yourself. I mean, you know, I think you and I were discussing it. Look at that one company. What was the company you were telling me about that's buying the gold?
10: Tether.
11: Tether. They do cryptocurrencies or blockchain or something. I don't even know what that means. I don't understand it. It makes no sense to me.
10: They're buying,
11: but they're
10: all
11: taking
10: the
11: their profits.
10: Yep.
11: They're buying all the physical gold with their profits.
10: Yep.
11: Folks, they're telling you, let's sell you the paper. But what are all these central banks throughout the world doing? They're buying gold and silver. Don't let the train pass you by. Get on the phone. Give us a ring and let's see what we can make happen. And if it makes sense for you, fantastic. If it doesn't, we had a nice conversation. We part ways. No harm, no foul. Talking never hurt anybody.
10: Well, Carl, listen, with that, and as much as I always want to keep this convo going, unfortunately, that is all the time we have, and I want to thank you, as always, for being here, Carl. Now, folks, I want to leave you with this one final message. You've worked too hard for your money to let it sit in a system that is fundamentally broken. You've spent decades building your nest egg. You've paid your taxes. You've played by the rules, and now you have the information. You know what the smart money is doing. The only question is whether you are going to do something about it. I am Walt Phillips. This is The Gold Show, and I'll see you folks right back here next week.
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20: That's RN News. I'm Mary Rose. Health officials in Louisiana are urging beachgoers to take precautions during a summertime surge in infections from a flesh-eating bacteria.
21: Louisiana has confirmed 9 cases so far this year of Vibrio vulnificus, which is found in warm coastal waters. All were hospitalized and 5 died. The numbers are above average. Vibrio bacteria thrive in warm seawater, especially in the brackish mix of fresh and salt water found in estuaries and lagoons. The CDC says Vibrio vulnificus is the most deadly Vibrio bacteria, killing as many as 1 in 5 people infected. John Scott reporting.
20: A New York boat operator faces 13 reckless endangerment charges after a crash killed a mother and her infant daughter. This is SRN News.
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5: With SRN News, I'm Jason Walker. A terrorism expert says today's threat landscape is more complex than ever.
6: Colin Clark of the Soufan Center says terrorism has become increasingly diverse, making it harder for law enforcement to track and prevent attacks. Clark says while established groups like Al-Qaeda and Hezbollah remain concerns, newer organizations continue to emerge. He points to Al-Shabaab in Somalia, ISIS-K, and Al-Qaeda affiliates in Africa and Yemen as among the most dangerous threats. Clark defines terrorism as the use of violence to achieve political goals rather than financial gain. Bernie Bennett reporting.
5: Pakistan's foreign minister now says a new defense agreement with Saudi Arabia and Turkey is not directed against any one particular country. The Mecca Joint Defense Agreement aims to deepen security cooperation amid tensions between the U.S. and Iran. This is SRN News.
7: Foundations of Freedom, a look at America's founding principles and the leaders who shaped our nation.
8: In 1796, George Washington made one of the most consequential decisions in American history. He chose not to seek a third term as president. So why does that matter? Because America was not built on permanent rulers. It was built on ordered liberty. Faith teaches that authority is a stewardship, not a possession. Leaders are accountable to God for how they use power. And why does that still matter today? Because republics survive when leaders respect limits and citizens defend them. Washington's lesson still stands. A republic is preserved when power has limits. And public service remains a duty to God and country, not a path to personal rule.
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8: Foundations of Freedom, a look at America's founding principles and the leaders who shaped our nation.
9: In 1796, George Washington made one of the most consequential decisions in American history. He chose not to seek a third term as president. So why does that matter? Because America was not built on permanent rulers. It was built on ordered liberty. Faith teaches that authority is a stewardship, not a possession. Leaders are accountable to God for how they use power. And why does that still matter today? Because republics survive when leaders respect limits and citizens defend them. Washington's lesson still stands. A republic is preserved when power has limits, and public service remains a duty to God and country, not a path to personal rule.
10: Portions of the following are pre-recorded.
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11: With SRN News, I'm Jason Walker. Deadly boat accident near the Statue of Liberty.
12: The captain of the motorboat under arrest and facing 13 charges of reckless endangerment. The 22-foot vessel flipping over in New York Harbor. Two people killed, a 27-year-old woman and a 5-month-old baby. Investigators say the boat was dangerously overloaded. Members of the New York City Police and Fire Department, along with the U.S. Coast Guard and Air Sea Rescue, helping to save those floating in the water with their life jackets on.
11: That is correspondent Laura Winters reporting wildfires across the western U.S. and Canada. In western Canada, some 20,000 people have been forced to evacuate in British Columbia. Typhoon Dolphin has hit China's eastern coast, forcing 300,000 people to evacuate. Storm bringing very strong winds and massive waves. SRN News.
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17: Welcome to the Andrew Kim Show. Andrew Kim is an immigrant from South Korea. He got his education at Claremont, California. He is a successful attorney and founder of his professional law corporation, Andrew Kim and Associates, right here in Los Angeles. Self-described American immigrant, Andrew Kim also ran for Los Angeles mayor in the last election. And now, your host, Andrew Kim.
18: Hello, this is Andrew Kim. Welcome to Andrew Kim Show, Voice of American Immigrant. The other day, I noticed on my smartphone a picture of a lady proudly standing on the edge of a mountain viewpoint, holding a dog above her shoulder up high with both hands, followed by a picture of her losing control of herself and falling down through the cliff with the dog or so falling next to her. Presumably to the demise of both. Unless these pictures were a creation of an AI, those pictures side by side represented someone who should not have been there. She should not be holding the little dog so close to the edge of the cliff. What happened to her was the most catastrophic thing happened to her, and I don't think she really thought through the consequences before she stepped into the cliff. Today, in America, we are seeing a lot of people who are doing things often out of emotion, without thinking through, out of wanting to please others, wanting to avoid bad situations, for example, wanting to even curry favors, or wanting to have a cheap momentary approval and acceptance. In the process, we often endanger ourselves and also endanger others around us. The magnitude and significance of the danger and negative consequences is much higher when that person is someone we count on to do the right thing and proper in a position of political, social, economic influence and power. The other day, I noticed that the longtime U.S. Senator, the former Majority Leader Chuck Schumer, proudly voting against the Save America Act. This badly needed proposed federal regulation is supported by the vast majority of Americans, according to the polling, both Democrats and Republicans. And this regulation is the only effective way, it seems, to prevent the effective election fraud, which has been at the center of controversy during the last few elections. Amongst the Republicans, therefore, the common mantra during every election cycle is that we need to win and win big, too big to rig. Recent California election resulted in more than 100,000 rejected voters, as I remember. As our fellow host, Mr. Liquid, would comment, that means there are probably much more uncaught fraudulent votes. The bottom line is that we need the Save America Act to make our election open and honest, and that will only help our democracy to be strengthened. The argument on their side is that those who argue against the passing of Save America Act is that there are a lot of people, especially inner city minorities, where the individuals may not always have the driver license handy. The same people who argue against requiring ID to vote will require the same ID to purchase at a communist government-owned store. I'm talking about the communist wannabe Mamdani, who want to open up the government-owned store. You would need the ID to purchase a bread, and yet to exercise the right to choose one's governmental caretaker, one does not need to show his or her ID, according to this warped logic of communism. Now, we have this former Senate Majority Leader, Chuck Schumer, voting against the Save America Act. He is, of course, responding to the call of his own constituents and those stakeholders within his own political ecosystem. These are individuals or organizations who think that their immediate political and economic interests are more important than the well-being and survival of America as a free, democratic political entity, which our founding fathers handed down to us. The same form of democratic government which helped us to become the leader of free world. The recent upsurge of so-called DSA, Democratic Socialist of America, movement amongst the blue and pink cities, most recently in the senatorial contest within the Democrats in the state of Michigan, compels us to study who the supporters of these ideas are and what kind of ideas are they propagating. I recently saw the website from DSA, and in their website, they had a constitution, and the purpose of DSA was in Article 2. It read, "We are socialists because we reject an economic order based on private profit, alienated labor, gross inequalities of wealth and power, discrimination based on race, gender identity, sexual orientation, disability status, age, religion, and national origin, and brutality and violence in defense of the status quo. We are socialists because we share a vision of a humane social order based on popular control of resources and production, economic planning, equitable distribution, feminism, racial equality, and non-oppressive relationship. We are socialists because we are developing a concrete strategy for achieving that vision, for building a majority movement that will make democratic socialism a reality in America. We believe that such a strategy must acknowledge the class structure of American society, and that this class structure means that there is a basic conflict of interest between those sectors with enormous economic power and the vast majority of the population." So this the language of the purpose within the Constitution speaks of a mode of operation of DSA as intersectionality. And from reading of all these, it really gives us impression that they are really a communism at heart, because they do want to control the resource of production, economic planning, so-called equitable distribution, and so on and so forth. So their vision of social order involves radical regulation of production and planning. And so their intersectionality also try to entice the black Americans, and they have a sort of a group of committee called Afro-Socialists and Socialists of Color, AFLOSOC, that's acronym, advocates for and builds power with DSA's Black, Indigenous, and People of Color membership and their communities. We pursue this work to help build a multiracial working class base, the only viable strategy for securing a socialist future. So they're looking at this, apparently, building a multiracial working class base is the only viable strategy for securing a socialist future. Through public and internal education and agitation, we aim to continue the legacy of Black radical tradition, as well as radical traditions of other oppressed minorities. Our goal is to act as a network that will support and develop non-white DSA members as leaders in the organization. So in their mode of operation, this multiracial representation and leadership by Black Americans is a crucial for the viable strategy of securing their place in the political structure within the America. They also have tried to make an inroad in the unionization of tenants. For example, they have a program to build a tenant unionization effort by training and mentoring DSA members and their comrades. They use the word comrades, participating in tenant organizing all across the United States. And it goes on to say, our goal is to help you and your comrades build a new tenant unions and contribute to those already existing in a particular region or city. So, and then it says that, our end goal is to the abolition of private ownership over land and shelter and its replacement with a social housing. So their end goal is to abolish private ownership of housing, and that is a big deal. And then they have working class workers deserve more, and they have a program. The articles within their website, and there's an article that sort of like represents the ridiculousness of the of the whole concept here. It says, but imagine taking a day off from work in a future without capitalism. And it says here, you enjoy your work. It is interesting. It's interesting to you, and you're well trained for it. You work as much as you are able and no more than needed. And you would control your own labor and see it going to good use. It's not just a job to pay the bills. Speaking of bills, you don't really have them anymore. You have no debt. You don't need health insurance. You don't pay a mortgage or have a landlord. Because comfortable housing is a human right. Your retirement is publicly funded. Food, education, energy, medicine, and transportation aren't for-profit businesses. They are common goods and utilities. What an idea. Okay, well, enough about bills. What do you do on your day off? And the article goes on to say, maybe in the morning you walk your kids to school, run errands, or go to a doctor's appointment. In the afternoon, you might play a sport, practice a new skill, read, plan a trip. In the evening, you could meet up with your friends or family and eat together. Maybe go to movies and down to the park. These are all familiar, even everyday activities. A socialist day off could be like any good day now. But what if you were free to spend your time now? You're like without worrying about cost or dreading going back to work. What if you didn't have to think about paying rent or loans at the end of the month or saving for college or affording groceries? What would that be like? It's been said that it's easier to imagine the end of the world than it is to imagine the end of capitalism. But just because it isn't easy to imagine now doesn't mean we shouldn't try to make it happen. Well, anyway, this weirdness goes on to state here. Democratic socialists know that no one has to live like this. And this portion of the website reads, if we lived in a classless society and govern ourselves, we could freely build a world without war or poverty. We could build a world where no one suffers for their race, gender, or religion, and everyone is free, equal, and cared for. Building this world is the guiding star of our movement. When we labor for our common good instead of private profit, we can all have a secure and dignified life and use our time and talents how we wish. To achieve this future, our class must organize. The Democratic Socialists of America is building a party whose goal is a democratic society of the working class. Our enemies are not just individual bosses, but the entire global system of capital, not just this or that cop, judge, or president, but the entire anti-democratic structure of our society. We are workers fighting to transform your society. To win the battle for democracy, draft a new constitution, and create a democratic socialist republic. So this right there, it reads that they want to disown our constitution and replace it with new constitution. And that's exactly what they're trying to do. DSA has written this program for ending capitalist oligarchy and creating a real democracy. Some of these demands may be worn under our all current system, but we know complete victory will require building a new society from the ground up. We push these demands to their furthest extent today so we can fight for their fullest realization in a socialist future. So this is pretty much what they're believing in. It boggles our mind that so many of these candidates in different cities are adhering to these ideas, and it is completely anti-human and anti-democratic. And here it says that freedom to flourish, and it's a thriving working class communities. In this section it says, we have a freedom to flourish, and says expand public resources to support recreation, learning, and social spaces accessible to all. Establish paid family leave for all workers, a 32-hour work week with full pay and benefits, and a living minimum wage. 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All right, so housing for all. 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And then there's another section of finish reconstruction. And the legacies of slavery and colonialism. Reinforce and anti-discrimination laws. Honor all treaties and tribal sovereignty. Enact reparations and massive investment in good jobs. quality housing and infrastructure neglected minority communities. So there's that, the same language of neglected minority communities and finishing reconstruction by enacting reparations. So there's that, the end of mass incarceration, demilitarized police department, and disempower police union, and redirect funding to public services, and then a, and so on and so forth. And then there's the public policies, the foreign policy, which speaks of intersectionality, and we know where these people are working with. And four, it says, end the U.S. war machine, defund the Department of War, that's defund the Department of Defense, end all foreign wars, and close overseas military bases, support and fully employ veterans, end immunity for U.S. war criminals, and support the International Criminal Court's mandate to prosecute war crimes. So this has a lot in it, and They're closing all overseas military base, and at the same time, they fully employ veterans and support. And so it's an end to blockade and embargoes and saying people around the world deserve to live their lives without U.S. interference. End economic warfare against countries whose government act independently of the United States, such as Cuba, Venezuela, and Iran. And free Palestine, recognize the rights of the Palestinian people, including the right of return and right to resist military occupation and right to self-determination in a free Palestine with the Jerusalem as its capital. And abolish ICE, it says, and ICE detention and deportations and punish federal agents' brutality, legalize migration, grant immunity for all immigrants, regardless of status, provide a path to citizenship for all, permanent residents, and end visa caps and quotas. So in according to this, they are for borderless United States. They want to legalize migration. And then they have a section called Democracy for All. Extend full voting rights to all permanent residents, not just U.S. citizens, but permanent residents, restore the right to vote for incarcerated people and people with the criminal convictions, establish statehood for Washington, D.C., and recognize the right to self-determination for all U.S. territories and colonies. And then so-called real democracy, abolish the Electoral College, replace the President and Supreme Court with an executive and judiciary chosen by and subordinate to Congress. What a concept here. And then Democratic Congress, replace the two-party system with a multi-party democracy, expand the House representatives, implement a proportionate representation and ranked choice voting. There is a ranked choice voting for in all elections, and abolish the Senate. So all these are ideas that they bring forth. And these are real, real outlandish ideas.

are somehow incorporated and can coexist in our political system and maintain the core essence of our political system as our founding fathers handed down to us, which is government established and maintained individual citizens for their life, liberty, and pursuit of happiness, otherwise known as private property. I cannot help to think about that poor woman, bless her heart and rest in peace, who proudly lifted her small dog high and smiling before her untimely demise. Coexist is a good word, but it is not always possible when the other side is not willing to allow such a coexistence. In other words, Constitution and core principle of DSA, as we have read from their website, pits one group against another. They even freely use the word comrades. One of the reasons we are so easily accommodating to these outlandish ideas of DSA is that in its core, un-American and undemocratic is because we still believe that these seemingly ragtag individuals are poor and largely harmless. However, history taught us that once had power, these ragtag ideology-driven individual groups can all of a sudden turn into a monster. It is one thing to learn from another point of view, learning from each other. However, when the very objective one group people is to take away the identity of another group, then there is a real problem accommodating them. Let's wake up while we have a time to do so. With that, God bless you and God bless America. Fighting.

0: Hello, this is Andrew Kim, host of Andrew Kim Show, heard Sunday evening at 9 p.m. I'm a practicing attorney right here in Los Angeles to represent and protect your rights as a citizen of the state of California. As an immigrant from Korea, I've been blessed with being able to work as a lawyer to help many hardworking Americans. If you're a victim of an accident of any kind, I mean any kind, dog bites, slip and fall, auto accident, big and small, soft tissue injury cases, broken bones, traumatic brain injury, spine injuries, resulting in physical and emotional injuries, call my office at 213-674-7657. Also, if you're involved in any kind of real estate and business dispute, please call my office at 213-674-7657. I will personally handle your case. I'm Andrew Kim, 213-674-7657. 213-674-7657. I will fight for you.
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2: Foundations of Freedom, a look at America's founding principles and the leaders who shaped our nation.
3: In 1796, George Washington made one of the most consequential decisions in American history. He chose not to seek a third term as president. So why does that matter? Because America was not built on permanent rulers. It was built on ordered liberty. Faith teaches that authority is a stewardship, not a possession. Leaders are accountable to God for how they use power. And why does that still matter today? Because republics survive when leaders respect limits and citizens defend them. Washington's lesson still stands. A republic is preserved when power has limits, and public service remains a duty to God and country, not a path to personal rule.
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3: 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Breaking news.
4: A driver is facing reckless driving and other related charges after traveling 140 miles per hour in Riverside County. A spokesperson with the California Highway Patrol says they were in a 70-mile-an-hour zone yesterday out on the 15 freeway. The vehicle was impounded. Speed is the cause of 32% of traffic-related deaths. Again, a driver caught speeding at 140 miles an hour. Larry Marino on The Answer with breaking news and talk you can trust.
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6: Hey everyone, Pastor Scott here, and you're listening to the Dr. Eddie Simon Show, the TMJ Snoring and Sleep Apnea Expert. We're going to discuss TMJ issues causing headaches, migraines, tinnitus, and a myriad of other health issues, as well as snoring and sleep apnea, the silent killer. Dr. Simon, how are you, my friend?
7: I'm well, Pastor, and thank you so much for being on my show. How is your snoring doing, by the way?
6: What snoring is what I want to say. Let me tell this story, and everybody needs to hear this. And I want you to know this because my wife was, moved from the stage of nudging me in the side to punching me in the side to you need to sleep in another bedroom and having a serious conversation about
7: that. Well, yes.
6: You know, and of course that means all kinds of things that you don't want in your marriage, right? But you also need to sleep. Well, you know, I had been told by a dentist and my own doctor that I probably had sleep apnea, so it was more than just the snoring.
7: Right.
6: And my wife wants to thank you personally. We actually drove by your office a couple of weeks ago, and it was too late to go in and see you, but she thought, I said, oh, there's Dr. Simon's office in Sherman Oaks.
7: Thank you.
6: And she said, I want to go in and thank him.
7: Thank you.
6: Because there's no threat of sleeping in another bedroom. The snoring is gone. I use one of those apps that records me during the night.
7: That's right.
6: And I wake up sometimes and it's just a zero snoring. I'm amazed. Right. I'm amazed. And I want to thank you myself. It's changed my life.
7: You're quite welcome. I'm delighted to hear that. It's so gratifying to hear that you can make a change in one's life just by a simple device like that.
6: You know, and I have to tell you, I got used to it on the second night. And I remember waking up that morning. I remember it vividly because I felt so good.
7: Mm-hmm.
6: I was laying there in bed, my eyes popped open, and I thought,
7: that's right.
6: I feel rested.
7: Yeah.
6: And so this is something I think we really need to get into because the sleep apnea part is really the more serious part. Snoring
7: right.
6: is the noise and the
7: that's
6: effect.
7: Right. That's right.
6: But sleep apnea is dangerous, right? Sleep apnea, it's called the silent killer for a reason.
7: That's correct.
6: About 170 different medical conditions such as diabetes, heart attacks, strokes, performance issues for both men and women, sudden weight gain, hypertension, Alzheimer's, dementia, and snoring is the warning sign of those things. And your device has helped me with that. That's the most important part.
7: That's great. How is your energy level since you've been basically wearing this device in the morning?
6: It's completely a noticeable change. That's surprising to me, honestly, because you don't know what that feels like.
7: That's
6: you know, the promise is, okay, you'll maybe stop snoring and you'll have better energy, but
7: yes.
6: You don't know what that means until you have the better energy. And the payoff, I think, is that I don't want to take a nap in the afternoon.
7: Exactly.
6: I don't feel tired when I go home. Even on the weekends, I don't take naps. Exactly. Naps ended, actually. Exactly. As much as I enjoy the nap, honestly. I don't need it the way I used to.
7: You know, all of that has to do with oxygen. It's basically when the oxygen levels go down because of snoring, our airway is like a pipe. And it's usually our tongue that blocks that airway and reduces the diameter of that pipe. And you don't get all the oxygen you're supposed to get. So when that doesn't happen, we are tired when we wake up in the morning. We feel like we didn't get a good night's sleep and we feel like we need to take a nap in the afternoon. And on top of that, the rest of our body gets more oxygen, our heart functions better, our liver functions better, our brain functions better, we have better memory, we can metabolize our food faster because we lose weight much easier.
8: I've lost weight.
7: That's exactly, yes, very true. Because when you don't do that, your cortisol levels go higher and basically your organs don't function like they should. And this is amazing because what people have to understand here is that most people think about snoring as the noise. It's like the noise that bothers people. Like you were sleeping in another room and a lot of people maybe sleep in the same room but snore for years, not realizing the amount of health problems that they're developing because of the levels of oxygen that has been diminished in their bodies. And that's where we need to distinguish between the two. Some people snore, it's just a noise, but most people have sleep apnea. And that's something that needs to be tested. And it's a simple test. You know, if you snore, if you know a loved one that snores, it could be your friend, it could be your husband, your wife, your girlfriend, it could be your child. I mean, we have young boys or girls that are snoring, they're sleeping with their mouth open. That's something that should be recognized at a young age, because if that continues, these people develop health problems. They become obese. They develop ADD. They're going to have all types of medical issues that we just mentioned. So be very aware of the noise that's out there in your house or what's going on. Just don't send the partner to another room ignoring the condition.
8: You know, Dr. Simon, I think one of the hesitancies that I had even to look into this, my dentist said I'm grinding my teeth. I probably have sleep apnea. My doctor looked down my throat for some reason, said, you probably have sleep apnea. I'm not even sure why he knew that. I didn't want to look into it because I didn't want the CPAP mask.
7: That's correct.
8: And that hindered me from even doing anything. But when I discovered how dangerous sleep apnea is and getting to the age I was, I realized I needed to do something. And that's when I heard about you, because everyone knows you've helped Dennis Prager and his wife Sue and their son Larry Elder and his brother Kirk and hundreds of AM 870 listeners. So I decided to go to your office in Sherman Oaks and got to meet you. And it really changed my life, this custom mouthpiece that you made for me. And I want people to know it's custom made. It's not something you pulled off on a shelf. Explain the process for people so they understand how this works.
7: Great. First of all, let's talk about the solutions for sleep apnea.
8: Yeah.
7: First of all, I have to tell you that a large percentage of people, I would say by my own statistics, I think about 50 or 60% of the population have some type of snoring or sleep apnea that is never diagnosed. It's usually diagnosed by your spouse or someone that's sleeping next to you. Most people don't even realize that they're snoring unless somebody tells them they're snoring. And when it gets too severe and they develop apnea and they have to gasp for air like that, and they wake up multiple times a night. Well, what does that gasping mean? That gasping means that all of a sudden you stop breathing. You stop breathing for seconds, and sometimes in some people, this is more than a minute. And can you imagine not having oxygen basically get to your brain for more than a minute? Not having oxygen get to your heart for more than a minute?
8: Yeah.
7: And I often see spouse is saying, well, I shake my husband because he's, you know, he stops breathing, or my wife, or whatever it is. And sometimes it's the wife or the husband that makes that call to me. They finally listen to what the consequences of this is. And the solution that medical doctors have for this is usually the CPAP machine.
8: Yeah.
7: Because that is a narrow airway. Imagine a pipe that is narrow and is supposed to take the air to your lungs, and it's positive pressure oxygen through a narrow space. How about if we open that gate and let you breathe on your own? So you don't have to wear the CPAP machine that is noisy, that is not so sexy when you listen
8: sleeping. It's probably the real reason, you know, because I don't want to interfere with my sexiness.
7: That's right.
8: You know,
7: funny, I'm going to bed. You put your mask on and you go to bed. Sometimes a husband and wife both have sleep apnea. And what do you do? Right. In case, you know, they put the mask on it. And he goes, I would say the large percentage of these machines end up in the garage or someplace else because people don't want to use them. The other thing about cleaning these machines, the masks and the hoses accumulate bacteria. And, you know, it's not easy to sterilize these things because if you don't sterilize the hose properly, you are just taking all this bacteria into your lung and pumping it in there every night. So what's the other solution and why is it that others don't talk about it? Well, medical doctors are not able to make oral devices because oral devices have to be attached to your teeth. Mm. So in order to do that, you need to have some dental knowledge to be able to do that. And the advantage of an oral device is we slightly and gently move the jaw forward with the use of the device, that the same one that you're using, and that makes more room for your tongue. You think, most of sleep apnea is because your tongue is blocking your airway. Yes. It's simply too big. You have like an SUV of a tongue, and you're trying to park it in a compact space for most people. It just doesn't fit. It's got to go somewhere. Just like that SUV sticks in the back of the parking space, the back of the parking space is your throat here, and it's going to block it. And when you lay down, it even blocks it more because gravity takes your jaw back. So we have a way of keeping that space open throughout the night.
8: You know what? That is, it's so interesting. So what is the difference between the way you do it and maybe some other doctors have done this or have advertised?
7: It's a huge difference. Okay. This is not a one size fits all. This is a customized process. So when you put an appliance in between your teeth, you're moving your jaw forward. You're moving your jaw forward. You mentioned that, you know, you wear your teeth down. Most people that have sleep apnea, they also have what we call a TMJ problem. They already have a misaligned jaw. And if you're going to move that jaw forward and you're causing more trauma to the joint, well, patients are not going to use that device. I want to give you a sleep apnea device. You put it in your mouth and now you wake up in the morning and you have jaw pain.
8: Right.
7: What are you going to do? It's like
8: that's
7: trying.
8: I've wondered about, is my jaw going to hurt when I wake up?
7: That's correct.
8: It doesn't.
7: That's correct. So because of my advanced knowledge in TMJ, that's my expertise in TMJ and treating patients with oral sleep apnea devices, we have various technologies that we use while we are fabricating that device. What are those? Number one is I have an in-house CT scan. So I scan your jaw. I know exactly what the position of that jaw is and what my limitations are, how much to move that jaw forward. The next thing is the muscles that are attached to your jaw. These are the muscles of your face, of your head, of your neck, of your shoulders. And we have what we call an EMG, which we put these electrodes on these muscles and we measure the degree of tension in the muscle as I am making a measurement of how much I am going to move this jaw forward in order to open the airway for breathing. There has to be a balance.
8: Yeah.
7: So that's where I differentiate myself. Anybody can make you a sleep apnea device. That's not rocket science. You can even buy one from Rite Aid or CVS or you can buy one online. Is it going to work? Most of them don't work because it has to be done properly. It has to be done so they can give you the maximum airway that is comfortable for your body. That when you wake up in the morning, you say, great, that something that doesn't cause you to wake up in the middle of the night. And you said it, you know, when you started using the device, it worked like a charm. Why does it do that? And on top of that, I follow a patient for a period of at least 6 months. I just don't give him a device and say, hey, go home. Mm-hmm. If you remember, you came back multiple times. I make sure that I calibrate that device and when it's comfortable and you're welcome to come back for any adjustment that's needed. So the catch here is that first, the science has to be understood by the operator, who's the doctor, and how much they're going to open that airway. What kind of technologies they use to open an airway. I mean, if you go to your cardiologist, you know, they can't just feel your chest and give you an EKG. It doesn't work like that. They have to see that. They have to put the electrodes to measure that. We are using those same electrodes, but in this case, we are putting it on different muscles.
8: You know, that was one of the things that impressed me about my visit, is that you didn't just shape something in my mouth. You did these tests, and then you showed me on a screen, you know, what my throat looked like. Yes. And you were able to walk me through and say, you're a candidate for this because here's the shape of your airway. This is what's happening with your tongue.
7: Right.
8: And you were very confident. You were very confident that this would work, which helped me. Because honestly, I thought, I don't know, you know, And that's the thing I think that people need to hear is it's custom made. It's designed for your own mouth.
7: Absolutely.
8: It fits perfectly in there and it's not a complicated thing. It's something that works great for me still.
7: Yes. Yes. Once again, to differentiate it, most doctors that fabricate a sleep device is custom made. But the difference is the position is not done scientifically. That's the difference. Mm-hmm. You see, that's where I differentiate myself. You know, basically from the people that make devices without using these technologies. And I think that's a more advanced way of doing it so that patients are comfortable.
8: You know, you mentioned the tongue slipping back in the back of the throat.
7: Yeah.
8: And maybe it's uncomfortable for some people, but I think people who are very overweight or obese, this is a significant problem.
7: That's
8: the
7: great.
8: Tongue going back just as you, especially as you lean back.
7: That's great.
8: And, you know, when people are having this trouble, this is another reason why this device is something that's very helpful for them.
7: That is correct. So once again, if you are using a CPAP, that CPAP machine is not making any changes to the position of your tongue. So when you are moving the jaw forward, the tongue moves forward with it because the tongue is in the floor of the mouth. And that's the advantage of that over CPAP machines again. But having said all of that, this is all done. You have to be a candidate for these devices.
8: That's right.
7: Because it's done. It's not like everybody that has a CPAP machine is a candidate for this. Some patients' sleep apneas are extremely severe and they do require more than an oral device. And that's why a sleep test, a simple sleep test, will determine that. And the process is as follows. When you come in and we examine you, the next step is to do a sleep study, we call a sleep study, which the sensor is sent to your home and you put that on your finger and you go to bed and we analyze that data by a board certified sleep physician, actually. So they interpret that data and they send me a report. They tell me all your numbers and their recommendations. And for a lot of patients, that recommendation includes an oral device or a CPAP. So you have the choice of which one you're going to take. And that is very important in determining this diagnosis of who is a candidate or not. And for the patients that have a CPAP and they don't use the CPAP, and even though they might not qualify for an oral device, I personally say some airway opening is better than no airway opening.
8: That's so right.
7: You know, if you're not going to use a CPAP, at least use an oral device. That is going to improve your numbers to a certain degree, and in some people more than others.
8: And that, it shows right away. You know, something else I noticed is that I wake up with my sinuses completely clear because I'm breathing through my nose all night.
7: Correct.
8: I must never have done that before.
7: That's correct.
8: Because my sinuses were always a mess in the morning.
7: That's correct.
8: I think my whole life, I feel like. And all of a sudden, I breathe just incredibly clearly through my nose all night long.
7: Absolutely. Then that is very important. That's how people become mouth breathers. Mm-hmm. You know, our nose is like the filter for our breathing. So that's why nasal breathing is the healthier way to breathe. 90% of breathing is supposed to take place through the nose. And people that are mouth breathers, they're basically, there's a lot of bacteria that goes there that is not filtered. And our nose has to function properly. Therefore, you know, when we take these CT scans, often I can see the sinuses. I can see, you know, the nasal anatomy. And oftentimes I help my patients because nobody ever taken a CT scan of them before. They
8: right.
7: really, all of a sudden, they get more than they bargained for. So I look at the CT and I say, oh, here you go. You got, you know, your nose is blocked. Your sinuses are blocked. I refer them to the appropriate ear, nose, and throat doctors. So they actually become healthier. They live a better life. And just to say, you know, oxygenation is so important that when people breathe better, they start losing weight. It's so important that, you know, I mentioned that. And that by itself helps with breathing because when you lose weight, there is also the circumference of your neck.
8: Mm-hmm.
7: Which is, we want that to be like, you know, under about 16 inches. People that have a neck wider than that, they usually also have the factor of the fat. It's called the pharyngeal fat that is under your chin and in the neck. And once you lose that weight, that's even more of an indication that your airway is going to open. So you're attacking it from both directions. You know, there's the inside of the airway and there's the outside of the airway. So it's kind of sandwiched in between the two. And that is a huge benefit for most people.
8: You know, when we talk about this, it's amazing how much of our health is tied into what's happening around our mouth and nose.
7: Correct.
8: And another exciting thing that you work with people is with TMJ. And there's a lot of health problems that are connected to the alignment of our jaw. Explain how that works.
7: Correct. So they go hand in hand together. So you have to think about your jaw. You have to think about your lower jaw, your mandible, we call it. That's the one that moves, right? The upper one is stationary. And anatomically, genetically, you know, I would say that 70% of the people have some kind of a jaw-related issue in the world. I mean, I have treated, you know, about 28,000 patients by now, maybe north of that over the past 37 years. And I have seen many, many cases. In my own statistic, I would tell you that I think that close to 70% of the population have some kind of a jaw-related issue. So when your lower jaw does not fit the upper jaw properly, there are muscles that are attached to the jaw, the muscles of your face, of your neck, of your shoulder, of your back. And people start grinding their teeth because the bite, the God-given bite, or a bite that was given to them after braces is not comfortable for them. And they start developing ear problems because your jaw is located right in front of your ear canal. And if that jaw is compressing on your ear every time you bite, you're going to have ear problems. You're going to have ear congestion, sometimes ringing in the ears. Some people even have hearing problems. You're going to have headaches because your temporal muscles are activated every time you clench your teeth. Clench your teeth and put your hand next to your temples, you will see that these two muscles will bulge out. Well, people that clench and grind their teeth because of their TMJ and misaligned jaw, they have these muscles under tension constantly. If I give you two weights and you start pumping your biceps, how long before they get tired? It's very soon, but
8: right. A
7: grinder like this is constantly activating these muscles. They start developing headaches or neck problems or shoulder problems. They go to a chiropractor. They go to their doctors. They start taking pain medication. They start taking Botox. Everybody's trying to manage this pain. You know, let's get to the source of it. If the jaw is misaligned, I can simply align it with one of these. I think I gave you one of those day devices that you also use there. You know, it's like the alignment of the jaw during the day, which also helps with your posture. It helps with your game. It helps with your exercise.
8: I feel like people listening to this are saying, I've never thought about the different ways of handling my headaches, the different ways of handling these things in this way. And they've probably heard from doctors or other people, there's nothing you can do.
7: That's right.
8: I really recommend people go see Dr. Eddie Simon about this.
7: Thank you.
8: For all kinds of different issues that people have with their jaw, the headaches, or tinnitus. A lot of people have the ringing in the ear. That's what that is. It's just constant. I don't have that, thankfully, but a lot of radio people do. It constantly rings in their ear.
7: Right. You know, there's this concept of people adapting to a situation. It's like everybody thinks like, well, they don't have good posture or they have neck pain or shoulder pain. Everybody finds an excuse for it. I sit behind the computer all day or I'm not very active like that. Or one other thing that I have to mention about the jaw is balance and equilibrium in our body. If we don't have a balanced bite, we don't have good balance and equilibrium because your jaw sits right under your brain, which is the cranium. And the pressures of our bite need to be balanced on both sides. Oftentimes, patients bite down on one side and all the pressure is on one side. If you look at their shoulders, you see one is higher than the other one. And they continue going to different specialists, the therapist, the chiropractor. Doesn't get better because the source of it is not that. The source of it is the jaw that is attached to the rest of the body. So I always say, let's get to the source of the problem. I don't want to manage the pain. I want to get rid of it.
8: Well, and I think that's what people want to do. And I just want to thank you. And I tell all of my friends about what you've done for me with sleep apnea, with your device.
7: Thank you.
8: Custom made. In fact, I told a lady on the train recently who was taking a nap and snoring so loud, I thought they might stop the train. And when she woke up, I said, you need to go see Dr. Eddie Simon. And I gave him your phone number at 800-92-SMILE.
9: Thank you.
8: You know, so thank you for what you have done for me, and I feel great. My wife thanks you as well. I'm not getting kicked out of the bedroom.
9: Thank you.
8: My dentist just went, and they said nothing wrong with your teeth going on with the sleep apnea, and all of that is because of your magical oral device.
7: Thank you. Thank you so much. Thank you so much. There's not a time where I was sitting on an airplane or traveling somewhere where the person next to me finds out what I do, and they say, oh, I need to come and see you.
8: Yeah.
7: That's how prevalent this problem is.
8: Yeah. Well, Dr. Simon, thank you for letting me be on your program, the Dr. Eddie Simon Show today.
7: Thank you so much. The pleasure in mine, and thank you so much for your time.
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17: With SRN News, I'm Jason Walker. The Justice Department looking to protect American kids by ending transgender surgeries. And one major hospital in the Northeast already on board. The latest from correspondent Laura Winters.
9: A hospital in Connecticut opting to end surgeries for trans youth. The Connecticut Children's Medical Center has made an agreement with the Trump Justice Department not to perform transgender procedures on kids anymore. Now, this comes as part of a nationwide effort to end the trans pediatric programs. This includes stopping the distribution of puberty blockers, hormones, and surgeries. Laura Winters reporting.
17: Typhoon Donovan, or rather Dolphin, has hit China's eastern coast after forcing 300,000 people to evacuate. No reports of any deaths, although several are missing. This is SRN News.
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23: We used to make something here back before we got lost in the paperwork. At one time, we had a frigate right here, back there, guided missile cruiser. 2,000 men a shift, three shifts a day, 6,000 men on an honest wage in that room. Fed their kids, bought homes, made enough to send their kids to college, buy a second car. Building something they could see. Not just figures on a balance sheet, but a ship they could see, smell, touch. Those men knew their worth. They knew who they were. And now everything I spent 30 years trying to build for myself and everybody else is gone.

0: everybody. This is Ed Hoffman, and welcome to the main event. Open up with that scene from the movie The Company Men from 2010. If you haven't seen it, it's a great movie, and it seems to be on a lot of the cable movie channels this month. It's about a company called GTX that went through downsizing and then basically closed and sold their company. And the effect on the corporate people, the company men in there that lost their jobs and lost their worth. If you're a man, you understand that your career is your identity. Yeah, I actually bought like 50 copies of the DVD when it came out and gave it to all my employees. So you say, hey, these are the people that we're talking to, trying to finance. These are what everybody's been through. And it's a great movie. And that scene in particular, no, we used to have a frigate right here, 2,000 men per shift, 3 shifts a day, 6,000 people making a living, buying houses, buying second cars, sending their kids to college. That is what we're getting back to right now. For the last many years, we saw companies in the United States move their factories outside of the United States because all the regulation and cost to build, and it's cheaper to build in China or Mexico or some other country and ship the stuff and even absorbing the shipping cost to ship that product back to the United States where we consume all that stuff. What Trump has done is brought in so much investment. When he talks about, we got $19 trillion. We're going to talk a lot about Michigan today. And Michigan has dozens of new factories opening up. They're in the process of building, from cars to every other kind of thing that they manufacture, to some big expansion from the company Fairlife, which is a milk company that I particularly buy their protein drinks. And that's all happening. So remember, there's a movement going on in this country. It's not just Michigan, but Michigan we're going to talk about specifically today. And I just want to point out, there is a movement going on. There is a movement, and we're going back to manufacturing things, people going to work, people earning good money, buying houses. It's a transition. And some of the young people today think that, hey, the gas is high and it's hard to buy a house. Change doesn't happen overnight. So Trump's finishing up his second year in office, and I am confident 2027 is going to be a banner year. Interest rates low, economy up, and the economy's up now, but you're just not feeling it so much because you're looking at the gas prices. So anyway, I'm going to talk about what's going on in Michigan and California and all kinds of stuff. But first, let me introduce myself. For those who don't know me, my name's Ed Hoffman with United American Mortgage. 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By the way, podcast page is going to see some updates in the near future as well, so stay tuned. So let's talk about... Oh, I forgot to tell you, if you have comments on the show, send me an email to ed@edhoffman.net. Okay, so let's talk about what's going on. The midterm primaries continue, and after this week, there will only be 9 primary contests left to determine who the candidates will be in November's general election. We're going to focus mostly on the Senate this week, and mostly on one state in particular. If you've been paying attention, you probably already know what that state is. But first, let's talk about what's at stake. Right now, Republicans hold a majority in the Senate, 53-47. Democrats need a net gain of 4 seats to take control, and they're acting pretty desperate to get those four as they scramble to figure out how to handle the DSA candidates taking over the party. Coincidentally, there are also four toss-ups Senate seats this time around, meaning seats that could sway red or blue. These seats are Alaska, Maine, Ohio, and Michigan. In this first half, we'll be talking exclusively about, you guessed it, Michigan. Why is the Senate race in Michigan so important right now? Three reasons. One, out of the four toss-up states, Michigan is the only one where the seat is currently filled by a Democrat. So if a Republican takes it, that's a net gain for the Republican Party. And it looks pretty good now. Number two, Michigan's primary was this week. In about 2 weeks, we might be talking about another toss-up state, Alaska, when their primary takes place. And three, the third, we've certainly talked about toss-up state of Maine recently, haven't we? That's where Nazi-tattooed fake oyster farmer was finally pressured into getting out of the race last month, after we heard for weeks that he was the only hope to get the evil Susan Collins out of the Senate. In fact, she's so evil. She's such an evil Republican that she refuses to vote for Todd Blanche's attorney general confirmation. And half the time she votes with the Democrats. So if it's, and you know, if that, that's only half the time. So let's get back to Michigan. By all accounts, Democrats have an incredibly narrow path to victory and virtually no room for error. The open Michigan seat left vacant by retiring Democratic Senator Gary Peters is considered an absolute must hold. If Democrats lose Michigan, flipping the four next seats required to take back the chamber becomes mathematically and logistically nearly impossible. So let's talk about what happened in their primary this week. Far-left progressive candidate Abdul El-Sayed, who swears he's not a Democrat socialist, despite some evidence to the contrary, narrowly beat Congresswoman Haley Stevens, a much more moderate Democrat, to face off against the Republican Mike Rogers in November. He lost it to whoever was the other senator in Michigan, only by a very slight, like a 0.34% of the vote. So we're looking at Mike Rogers is going to be taking this thing. Now El-Sayed has to assure the people in his party he's not going to throw them any more curveballs. From the New York Times on Wednesday, can El-Sayed patch things up with skeptical Democrats? As Michigan's acrid Senate primary between Dr. Abdul El-Sayed, he's a doctor, but he's never practiced medicine, and Representative Haley Stevens ground to its end this morning, one thing was clear. He has a lot of work to do unifying Democrats. El-Sayed, a former public health official, squeaked out a win over Stevens by, at last count, about 15,000 votes, or less than 1% of the primary voters. Now, after a bruising campaign that involved accusations of anti-Semitism, sexism, and racism, El-Sayed, a 41-year-old progressive, needs to bring skeptical Democrats over to his side to beat Mike Rogers, the Republican nominee. Can El-Sayed win over the Jewish voters? Logic would say no, but coming from a Jewish family, I wonder some of these people will. I'm Jewish, so I vote Democrat. Although I'm seeing in my family a lot of people coming out of the ether. So to Jessica Alexander, the chair of Michigan Democratic Jewish Caucus, the primary felt nothing short of seismic. There's a lot of damage, like a lot, she said. The story goes on to explain what the damage was. El-Sayed says he doesn't believe Israel should exist as a Jewish state. When a synagogue in West Bloomfield, Michigan was attacked in March, El-Sayed said it's because hurt people hurt people. And he's referring to the attacker lost relatives in an Israeli strike in Lebanon the week before. He's made the fact that Haley Stevens' campaign had financial backing of AIPAC, the American Israel Public Affairs Committee, a huge focus in his rallies. In fact, El-Sayed's attacks on his opponent getting money from AIPAC have been so successful that other DSA-type candidates around the country are copying him, finding out whether their candidates get support from AIPAC and using it as a campaign smear. Wow. Let's be clear. AIPAC is just a code for Jews. We say, hey, she's got the support of Jews. We don't want her. Every time one of these candidates says AIPAC, they're saying Jews without having to actually say it. And these woke progressives like to say Republicans talking code to hide their prejudices. Yeah, okay. But in his victory speech Wednesday morning, El-Sayed tried to make nice with the Jewish Democrats he's been attacking for the past few months.
1: I want to speak specifically to an issue that has been focused on in this race. To my Jewish American sisters and brothers, one of the most indelible memories of this campaign will have been the opportunity to break bread with you at Seder, to worship with you at Shul, to be embraced by you. And listening to sisters and brothers who said, you know, I want to join this movement because AIPAC doesn't speak for me. Because I understand that self-determination for one people does not require the quenching of self-determination for another people. That unless all of us are free, none of us are free. I want to tell you the great gift that you've given me. And to all of my sisters and brothers of the Jewish faith, or any faith at all, or no faith at all, I want you to know that my commitment to your safety, my commitment to Jewish safety, is the same commitment that I have to the safety of my own daughters.
0: Yeah, I'm sure a Muslim guy wants to attend Passover dinners and break bread with the Jewish people. You know what? If you've ever been to a Passover dinner, they're pretty spiritual. And Muslims worship Allah. They don't worship God. They worship Allah. And their Quran says, kill the infidels. And infidels meaning anybody who's Christian or Jewish or just not Muslim. And then when he talks about going to shul, worshiping them at shul, yeah, shul is church for Jewish people. It happens on Saturday morning during the Sabbath from Friday night at sunset to Saturday night at sunset. And I'm sure he wants to go there and worship with them and do that. My question is, you're going to worship God? I want to worship with you at shul. I don't think you worship God. And instead, he wants to be at shul instead of being in a mosque. I don't see that as being realistic. Just say whatever you need to get people's vote. El Sayed's victory speech was Wednesday morning because it was too close to call Tuesday night. Let's hear a minute of that one, too, because I seem to detect the voice of another prominent politician in the way El Sayed is talking here. See if you can hear it.
1: They want to tell us that here in Michigan, we're a purple state. That somehow everybody walks around wondering, I wonder where I stand on a left-right spectrum. When really, up and down the state, what you hear is, I wonder how I can afford my rent. I wonder how I can afford my groceries. I don't know what'll happen if I get sick because I can't afford my deductible. We are not a purple state. We are a state in need of a movement to take our politics back.
0: Yeah, this sounds like a blend of so many Obama speeches. You know, we're not red states or blue states. We are the United States. And we need a movement. We need to fundamentally change the United States of America. You know, and when he says this is a state in need of a movement, Trump's already creating the movement. You know how the economy works? When people are making money and they're satisfied, they're making money, they're buying houses, they're enjoying life, they're not stressing over money every week, everything is better. Everything is better. And that movement doesn't need to be giving away stuff for free to people feel better when they go to work and they earn their own way. Meanwhile, at his pool party fundraiser that got him over the finish line, El Sayed took on a third personality, one where he's a moderate Democrat who identifies with working class struggles.
2: They attack me and they raise my name ID.
3: Yeah.
2: And then people are like, all right, I keep hearing about this guy. Let me look him up myself. And then they turn to our social media, they turn everything else, and they hear me talking about the things I always talk about.
3: Yeah, no, absolutely.
2: And their makeup is like, oh, they hate him because he's for money out of politics, money in my pocket, Medicare for all?
3: Yeah.
2: I'm in. Like our party, if you look at what happened with Trump, you had a whole bunch of like center-right people realize that they had no home in the party that they destroyed. And then they all came to our party and trying to tell us what our party ought to be. Part of me is like, why does anybody still listen to James Carville? He said one smart thing once, which he seems to have forgotten, which is, it's the economy stupid.
0: It's not, it's the economy stupid. It's the economy, comma, stupid. So think about this. People hear about his name, they go to social media. You know what you post on social media? The stuff you want people to hear. The stuff you want people to believe about you. It's not everything that you're about. It doesn't define you. It defines how you want to define yourself. So I can tell you dozens of candidates who done that. They put stuff on social media, which is completely opposite of what they believe. And then after the people elect them, they have buyer's remorse, kind of like the people of New York City now with Mamdani. So anyway, the person he's talking to at the pool party is one of the most vocal supporters, podcaster Hassan Piker, who has been quoted as saying these patriotic gems: America deserved 9/11. I would vote for Hamas over Israel every single time. And what the Houthis are doing is moral and just. Well, think about this. The October 7th attack of, three years ago, Hamas attacked and killed 700 or 1,200 people, and babies and women and men and police officers, and they took 251 hostages. So I would vote for Hamas over Israel every single time. It wasn't Israeli people being killed in Palestine. They were being killed in Israel. So these Hamas people went over the border and just shot people up at a big music festival. And then what are the Houthis are doing as just immoral? Is killing people moral? I don't get that. I don't get the intelligence level of people that vote for this guy. Now let's look at Haley Stevens. She may be a Democrat, but who would you rather hear in the Senate hearing for foreseeable future? The guy you just heard, or this folksy lady who already represents Michigan in the House as a moderate?
4: Know what they were doing last night at this pool party that was going on. Some of this stuff makes people uncomfortable. Frankly, it makes me uncomfortable. You know, we don't need these demagogues or people citing allegiance to Mao coming into Michigan. I'm not salty grapes. You know, I've been joyous, excited, enthusiastic, doing this the Michigan way. Maybe instead of being with Mr. Piker, you know, if he ends up winning the nomination, maybe he'll come with me and hear from some of the small businesses who don't want this extreme politics coming into our state.
0: Yeah, that lady's voice could drive me crazy. I can't listen to her anymore. But I'd certainly rather listen to stuff coming out of her brain than what's coming out of El Sayed's brain. If you heard it, hey, I'm not salty grapes. What the hell does that mean? So anyway, and of course, we need to hear from Republican former Congressman Mike Rogers. He lost the Senate race 2 years ago, but believes he has a better chance this time. Here's what he says about Abdul El Sayed.
5: He just doesn't know how to present himself. I don't think he's a serious candidate, and I think he is disqualified. I never thought, Ed, a guy like me who put on the uniform of the United States of America, wore it proudly, served my country, went as an FBI agent, kicked in doors, arrested drug dealers and human traffickers and gangsters, would now be running against the guy who says that America deserved 9/11, be running against the guy who says he thinks that violent criminals and sexual offenders should be released from prison, defund the police. This is not a guy that's serious and not a guy that anywhere in the country he should be sent to represent them in the United States Senate. And we're going to prove that point over and over. So all he has is these cheap little knockoff, whatever he's doing. We don't care. Let him do it. Go spend more time in the weight room. Good for you. We're out there. He wants to build a movement. We're going to build people's houses here in the state and make them affordable. And that's the difference, I think.
0: Yeah, we want to build houses in the state, make them affordable. You know how you make them affordable? Build the houses and build factories, too, and that employ people that, you know, hey, I need to have my welfare check. Maybe I'll just go get a job. There's jobs here that pay really good money, and I could actually buy a house and not have to whine my way through life. And I don't say whine, W-I-N-D, I say W-H-I-N-E, whine. Wah. Anyway, we've talked at length about the rise of the DSA candidates. It's been unavoidable, unfortunately. So while Chuck Schumer continues to answer every reporter's question with the same line, we're a big tent, plenty of reasonable Democrats out there are joining Republicans and asking, is there any hope when it comes to fighting this movement? Someone who's trying to deliver that hope by finding candidates who can appeal to voters without all the insanely progressive ideas is former Congressman Joe Manchin of West Virginia. You might recall he served as a Democrat for many years before turning independent in 2024, right before he retired from Congress. Now Manchin is acting as the face of the new effort to elect more reasonable candidates to public office, whether they run as Democrats or Republicans. It's called the Independent Leadership Council, ILC, and its goal is to fund organize for and elect viable nonpartisan independent candidates to Congress who refuse to caucus either with the Democratic or Republican parties. You know, people that will actually think for themselves and go, I'm a conservative, but this idea doesn't sound that conservative. Or, hey, I'm a liberal, but just because Donald Trump said it, I'm not going to vote against it because it's a good idea. Do we like that? Well, we can probably like that better than we like candidates like Abdul El-Sayed. Manchin, along with his daughter, Heather, who runs a Fortune 500 pharmaceutical company, appeared on CBS Face the Nation on Sunday to announce this new pact. Host Margaret Brennan asked them to weigh in on the far-left progressive and DSA candidates taking over the Democrat Party.
6: Could you ever support a self-described socialist candidate?
7: No.
8: No way. My no. God, no.
6: And even it surprises, if they have some good ideas?
8: Well, I support the good ideas, but how could you support some of the crazy stuff they're for? Have you seen their platform? They're for dismantling everything that we know, whether it be the structure of government, Congress itself, or the Senate they want to get rid of. And then they start talking about all the crazy things. No police, no this, no this, no that. Mm-hmm. Are you crazy? We want a crime-free area. We have to have police for that.
6: Yeah.
8: We want a strong defense. We want a strong border. But if Democrats can't say that, and they start lining up with the socialist demands of what you are to be a socialist, the energy will be gone.
0: When he says the energy will be gone with all these candidates, he means the morale, the excitement level in the Democrat Party will be gone because they're just not excited about the changes that these progressives are espousing. You know, I like Joe Manchin. I liked him when he was a Democrat, and I always wondered, just like John Fetterman, why doesn't he change parties? Because he seems to be more intelligent than a Democrat.

0: And I don't think he's as old as some of these guys that should have retired years ago, but they're just addicted to power, so they'll never get out. Nancy Pelosi. Oh, Nancy Pelosi is getting out right at the end of her life. She doesn't seem to be as sharp as she used to be. But anyway, I'm all out of time for the first half of the main event, and I'm going to go on to another subject in the second half. So stay tuned for 5 minutes, traffic, weather, sports, and commercials, and I'll be right back with lots more. Hi, this is Ed Hoffman with United American Mortgage and host of the main event, heard weekends here on AM 590 The Answer. Well, the Federal Reserve has finally started slowly dropping the interest rates last month and are expected to do it again two more times before the end of the year. How does this affect mortgage rates? It affects them indirectly. And the mere expectation of rate reductions have the mortgage rates drifting down slowly, but still drifting down. 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
9: An L.A. fire spokesperson says the Holzer fire burned nearly 170 acres and advancement is now stopped. The Walnut fire is 40 acres, now 70% contained, and was caused by a spark from a fiery vehicle crash. Hiking trails were closed until further notice. The Starlight Bowl concert was canceled and advancement of the fire was stopped yesterday. L.A. County officials say the Tasha fire is 30% contained. Larry Marino in the Answer Newsroom.
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0: market to take some of that financial stress out of your life, use some of your real estate equity and lower your payments, pay off all your bills, put them on your house. 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It's really a great program. I have one on my house. So anyway, so go to edhoffman.net, explore around in there. If you just go to edhoffman.net, there will be a button that says mortgage, and it'll have all that stuff on there. Or if you go to edhoffman.net/options, it'll go to the same place. So in the first half, we were talking about Michigan and the basic takeover of the Democrat Party by the Democratic Socialists of America. And let's talk about Iran in the second half. So as President Trump continues to manage the war, there's a new threat that may or may not be coming from Iran. Maybe or maybe not, you've heard about this. It's a series of cyber attacks where hackers have disrupted municipal water systems in at least 12 states across the country. Last week, it was only 7. What will it be this week? Is the goal to hit all 50 states? This could be scary. You know, we're so accustomed to being able to turn on our faucet and have water for cooking and have water to wash our hands and have water for drinking. What happens if the water systems are hacked? And I'll get into more details of it, but that could be scary. We don't know all of them because the FBI isn't confirming, but various news reports say the states include Minnesota, the hardest hit, impacting more than 30 city water systems, Michigan, at least 9 water systems, plus New Jersey, South Dakota, Georgia, Wisconsin, and at least 6 other unnamed states. Some of the cities impacted are issuing orders to boil water as a precaution, while others report the attacks are only impacting water pressure or causing flooding. So we'll see. I don't want my water pressure to go down, and I don't want to have to boil water before I drink it or give it to my dog or any of that. So how does this work? How do hackers disrupt a water system? The Cybersecurity and Infrastructure Security Agency, or CISA, which is under the Department of Homeland Security, say the hackers are targeting programmable logic controllers, or PLCs, in the water and wastewater sector. Here's a little more insight from the academic website called The Conversation. How hackers attack municipal water systems and why the utilities are so vulnerable. The hackers access small computers called a programmable logic controller at the water systems that operate all sorts of industrial equipment. The PLCs read sensors that measure conditions such as water pressure, water chemistry, tank levels, and equipment status, and automatically operate pumps and valves and alarms. The PLCs also transmit operational data to a utility central computer system. Workers use dashboards to monitor the information and send commands back to the controllers. I'm going to take a break right here. In my house in Montana, when I did my security system, they put in these little sensors underneath all the sinks. If I get a leak under the sink or there's a flooding issue, it will alert me on my security system, and it will, I think it turns off the water too. It's pretty cool. I had to open up one of the sinks I dropped my contact lens down there. And when I took it off, then I noticed I got a thing because there was water underneath the sink from when I took the little pipe, the little trap out. Okay. Getting back to the article from The Conversation. A hacker can find a controller by scanning the internet and finding its IP address. Then try a weak or stolen password or exploit a known security flaw. To reach a controller through a secure gateway or encrypted service, a hacker would have to steal remote access credentials, break into the gateway or private network, or get control of an operator's workstation. The hacker could then use the foothold to reach the controller. And you know, we get notices from all these big companies, Equifax, Experian. I'm trying to think of who I just got one from saying that somebody had hacked into their system. And one of them actually gave me free LifeLock. Hey, we're going to give you free LifeLock for a year so you can monitor your credit if anybody's at it, but I already have it. So I didn't take advantage of that. So that's what happens. This stuff happens all the time. So this is definitely not comforting information. Let's talk about whether or not this was Iran. From Axios on Tuesday, cyber attacks target water systems in at least 12 states. This appears to be one of the broadest known coordinated cyber campaigns against U.S. municipal water systems to date. validating years of warnings that poorly secured utilities could become attractive targets. You know, like our electrical grid. Multiple news outlets have reported that officials suspect Iran is behind the widespread attacks, although President Trump said Friday he doesn't think there was an Iranian cyber attack. We'll go ahead and play it, what President Trump said, although he's clearly said it to deflect from talking about Iran. Well, according to him, the talks to end the war are still ongoing.
1: Can you rule out that Iran is behind that cyber attack?
2: No, I think that Minnesota is behind it. You know who's behind it? Minnesota, because they're grossly incompetent. I think the governor's behind it. I don't think there was an Iranian cyber attack. I think that Minnesota ought to get its act together. It's one of the worst run states, JD will tell you. He found tremendous corruption in Minnesota.
3: Yes, sir.
2: And by the way, just gave me a report. Massive future things having to do with corruption in Minnesota are happening right now.
0: Yeah, I think massive things having to do with corruption in all the states, and California included. Obviously, he was deflecting. You know, he's, well, I don't think he believes Minnesota is hacking water systems across the country. I think he's trying to not to admit that Iran still has capabilities, even though we've taken out most of their military. And, you know, some people said it was, well, he doesn't want to make Iran mad because we're blaming it on them. I don't think it's that case. I think he's deflecting to not make it look like Iran's got something on us. But there's quite a bit of evidence the FBI believes it's Iran. From the New York Times on July 30th, when Minnesota was the first state being impacted. U.S. sees Iran as likely behind the cyber attack on Minnesota water systems. Investigators believe a cyber attack this week on dozens of municipal water systems in Minnesota was probably the work of Iranian hackers, according to the U.S. and state officials and others familiar with the matter. Officials cautioned that they had not definitely determined who was responsible for the attack and that the preliminary assessment could change as authorities collected more technical data. They also warned that hackers could be attempting to pose as Iran-based in an effort to ratchet up tensions between the two countries, though former intelligence officials said such a scenario was unlikely. Yeah, I think that's unlikely, too, that someone would say, hey, I'm just going to hack these water systems and I'm going to make it look like it's Iran doing it. Not completely unbelievable, but not likely. Three state officials briefed on the investigation into the breach said the tradecraft used and the absence of a ransom demand had led analysts to tentatively conclude that it was the work of Iranian hackers. Those officials spoke on the conditions of anonymity. So knowing that normal hackers, when they put a virus in your system or they hack into it and lock your system up, they typically want ransom. Hey, give me $50 million and I'll unlock your whole computer system. So that's what your standard hackers, that's their modus operandi. This one didn't ask for any of that. So that's what doesn't make sense, that it would be any normal hackers. And guess what? This has happened before, only on a smaller scale. So maybe this incident 3 years ago was Iran's dry run. From Time Magazine this week. When water systems were attacked in the following days, it quickly drew attention to the possibility of Iranian involvement, especially in light of the similarity to an incident from 2023 involving a cyber attack on a municipal water system in Pittsburgh. CISA attributed it to a group called Cyber Avengers, which is affiliated with the Islamic Revolutionary Guard Corps, or the IRGC. So, if that's what CISA said, that it was affiliated with it, and this is a very similar attack 3 years later, very likely. And I think Iran has always tried to get into our systems and screw with us because that's just what they do. So that tells me that Trump getting a deal with Iran is just never going to happen. I'm not sure who's causing this delay, but I know Trump is a little gun shy of killing everybody in Iran and or taking out their power plants or their utilities, although that would choke them out. But then all the trillions, the billions of people in Iran would be without water power. So he doesn't want to do that. So what happens if they determine it's Iran this time? Let's be honest. They probably already have determined it's Iran, and President Trump doesn't want that out there. After all, Iran is being, in Trump's words, unbelievably duplicitous by claiming they are done talking to us. From the Wall Street Journal on Monday, Iran says no talks with the U.S. on Hormuz Strait. Iran said Monday that there weren't any talks underway with the U.S., nor were any meetings planned. After President Trump said he had called off a major strike on the country to provide more time for negotiations on freeing up traffic in the Strait of Hormuz. Trump said over the weekend he had prepared to greenlight what he described as the biggest military attack since World War II before America's allies intervened. Is he going to drop a nuke? I don't think he's going to do that. But that's how we ended World War II. This is the decapitation we've been hearing about, whether that's destroying bridges and power plants or annihilating other targets that would likely end up killing civilians. And as the president said on Air Force One over the weekend, he doesn't want to kill innocent people. Okay, back to the Axios article. We were all set to go when the allies asked to call it off. And you got to sort of say, well, let's see. He told reporters, and, you know, he doesn't want to kill people. He doesn't want to do all that. If there can be a deal, but I think he's dreaming or he's just covering up to make the attack a surprise. Then we get to Iran's response, the same one we've heard from them over and over while they claim they aren't talking to us, even though they are. The Iranian foreign ministry spokesman rejected Trump's suggestion that talks were underway, noting that Iran hadn't sent any delegations or negotiators to take part on any discussions. He said all Iran's negotiators were still in the country, with the exception of Foreign Minister Abbas Araghchi, who was visiting a religious site in Iraq. Here's the president saying that this is just Iran doing what Iran does, and he's dealing with it.
3: We have a little problem with Iran because we have many talks, and we'll say we have or we don't have. You know, we're straight about it, but they deny it. But they're not denying it now. For some reason, they, when they're talking, they don't like saying that they're talking. When we talk, we say we're talking. If we're not talking, when you ask me, no, we're not talking, I'll say it. But we are talking right now. We're talking, and we're talking at the request of Iran, backed by Saudi Arabia, backed by UAE, and backed by Qatar in particular, but others also. Many countries called, the leaders of many are friendly with a lot of them, almost all of them, one way or the other, and they all wanted to give this a last chance. This is the last chance. I want to give them every last chance before decapitation. I'm very proud of the fact that I will give people, I'll give people a chance. This is a big move. To do an attack that big on a country, I'd rather not do. Now, we've already, through lots of large attacks, but they were normal large. They called me and they said, please don't attack. We'll make a deal. That's the real truth. And everyone knows it.
0: Yeah, and what they're really saying is, please don't attack. We'll make a deal, but that's just so we can reposition things so that you don't be as effective as you would be if you just attacked us today. Meanwhile, CENTCOM reports that since President Trump reinstated the naval blockade on July 13th, U.S. forces have redirected 44 commercial vessels, disabled two ships, and boarded, searched two others in order to enforce the blockade. So the war is still very much being fought. Here's what Vice President J.D. Vance has to say about this on Wednesday.
4: I do think that where we will ultimately land, it's going to be messy and it's going to take some time to get there. The Iranians are extraordinarily difficult people. Number two, they have a fractured system. So there are people within their system who want the war to be over. There are also people within their system who are crazy radicals who want the war to continue. Our job is to navigate through that and get the best outcome for the American people, but for the President of the United States as well.
0: Yeah, I can understand that. You're trying to make a deal with someone who you're never going to make a deal with. It's going to be messy. You're trying to get through it. You're trying to talk some sense into them. You're trying to let them know that, hey, we could destroy your whole country and we're just not going to bend on certain things. But yeah, it's going to be messy. But I've said the same thing. There's not going to be any change from what they're saying, or have been saying, or what I've been saying for the past 4 months. All right, let's talk about another assassination plot against President Trump that was foiled this week. The would-be assailant is a Southern California local. Hard to believe someone from California may be mentally disturbed. Before we talk about that person, let's look back on the disturbed individuals who have tried and failed to assassinate the president. 20-year-old Thomas Crooks didn't get him in Butler 2 years ago, although sadly, Corey Comparatore lost his life instead. Crooks was killed by a Secret Service counter-sniper. although as we learned back when it happened, quite a few things slipped through the cracks that day that could have prevented crooks from getting on the roof and taking a shot. Of course, that was during the Biden administration when they were trying to make sure that Trump wasn't on the ballot or that Trump didn't win the election. 2 months after that, Ryan Ruth hid in a shrubbery with a firearm at Trump's golf course in Palm Beach, and Secret Service intervened a lot more quickly. Ruth is now serving a life sentence. And in February of this year, a 21-year-old from North Carolina named Austin Martin, not to be confused with Aston Martin, showed up at Mar-a-Lago with a gun and a gas can, apparently believing that Trump was there. Fortunately, Trump was at the White House. That one was barely a blip on the radar, but it was a real attempt that Secret Service quickly neutralized by killing Austin Martin. And finally, we have Cole Thomas Allen, the would-be White House Correspondents' Dinner shooter. He's still awaiting sentencing. There's a guy that just figured he could just run past everybody and shoot everybody up. Like I say, mentally disturbed. Well, now we have a new one. This one is Janine John Tail, and Janine sounds like a girl's name, but he's a guy, of Downey. He's 38 years old, who apparently intended to harm the president at his golf club in Rancho Palos Verdes, where a rally was to take place on Tuesday. Tail was stalking the grounds, attempting to blend in as a part of the security detail. From the affidavit, on July 31st, federal agents were conducting a security assessment at the golf course when they saw a suspicious individual walking throughout the golf course, taking photos and filming videos of security planning activities while wearing an earpiece. Tail returned to Trump Golf Club on August 2nd, which was Sunday, and the rally was taking place on Tuesday. And this time, staff at the golf course notified federal agents who were actually approached by Tail. He stated he was employed by the State Department and that he was there as part of the security detail. During an interaction, he admitted having a loaded firearm in the car. Wow, it's amazing that so many people are this stupid to make these kind of attempts. What is this guy's deal here? Here's an LA Times report. For nearly a decade, Janine John Tail was a U.S. Marine with tours in Iraq and Afghanistan. Until 2025, the Downey resident was licensed to work as an armed security guard. And if you haven't seen a picture of this guy, he looks like a Muslim dude or from the Middle East of some sort. I don't know that for sure, but I saw the picture of him and I said, it doesn't surprise me. Over the last few days, authorities allege he twice roamed the grounds of Trump National Golf Club in advance of a presidential visit, wearing a radio earpiece, taking photos of Secret Service agents on the grounds, and carrying a round of ammunition in his pocket. Not sure if that was a round or a clip. Tail was arrested Sunday during his second visit to the golf course. Authorities said they discovered a small cache of firearms at his home, along with a security ID. In federal court, Tail is charged with possession of an unregistered short-barreled rifle, a felony that carries a maximum sentence of 10 years in prison. His court appearance was rescheduled from Wednesday to an undetermined date, so he'll be sitting in jail for a while. Here's Fox's Trace Gallagher getting a response from President Trump.
5: There was a threat. There was a man who was arrested, seemed to be heavily armed near the property here on Sunday. It's an ongoing concern, sir. Talk about that for briefly, if you can.
3: Well, the only thing I get a little solace from is they say only consequential presidents, and I am definitely consequential.
0: Yeah, only leave it to Trump to come up with a way that someone attempting to assassinate him was a compliment to how good he is. You know what? I am a big Trump supporter, but Trump is full of himself, and he likes to bring all the attention to how great he is. And I will say he's the best president that we've had in my lifetime. He's got the guts to make tough decisions, to stand up, to show peace through strength. So I like him, but obviously, he is 100% full of himself. So anyway, you'll see there. So, folks, we have lots to be considered in the next 3 months before the election. Well, we have lots to consider. We have lots of work to do to get people out to vote. I know Turning Point is sending out ballot chasers, they call it, not ballot harvesters. I'm getting texts and posts on Facebook, and I'm sure it's coming through on X. I don't look at X as often as I do Facebook, because I guess because I'm old. So there's lots of that coming through, that Turning Point is putting out ballot chasers to go harvest these ballots like the Democrats do. And it's all going to come down to how many people show up to vote. And the Democrats are excited, and hopefully the Republicans are excited, so they'll make sure and they vote this election. So anyway, I got a few minutes left. Let's talk a little bit about what opportunities are out there. Like I say in the beginning of the show, if you've got a ton of debt on your credit report and it's choking you with your balances, you know, a lot of people say, well, I don't want to put that debt on my house because then I can't get out of it. You know, hey, it's your debt. It's your debt already. So, you know, whether it's on your house or it's not on your house, make your life comfortable. Make your life tolerable. It's a tough situation when you have to use your credit cards, or you needed a new car and you get into debt and you're uncomfortable. So if you have equity in your house, take advantage of it. And some of you will say, well, I don't want to borrow my house because I have a 3% interest rate or a 2.75% interest rate already. So I don't want to touch my house. We can put on second mortgages on top of that. We can put on either fixed second mortgages, which we call home equity loans, or we can put home equity lines of credit. So it's a more of adjustable rate line of credit that lasts 3 to 10 years, depending on the system and the actual program. And you can use it when you need it. So, you know, if, hey, I need $50,000, but I'm going to take out $150,000 line of credit. So if something comes up, I have access to the funds. Of course, you have to make those payments. In addition to those, we have reverse mortgage seconds, which I think you only have to be 55 for those. You get a little bit more money than you would out of a standard reverse, and you don't have to touch your first. So what does that mean? That means you borrow the money, you pay off your bills, and you don't have to make payments ever, as long as you're alive. So how does that thing get repaid back? It gets paid back after you pass and your spouse passes, and your kids will have up to 12 months to pay the loan off by either selling the house or refinancing it. So I don't know when I go, our three kids, I don't know if they're going to want our house at the river, or they're going to want our house in Montana, or they're going to want our house in California. But if they don't want to say, hey, I'm going to take this as part of my inheritance, they'll all split up everything, and they can just sell it. They can just sell the property and divide the proceeds and stick it in their bank account. So that's where I'm a big pusher of reverse mortgages and reverse mortgage products. And if you've called me to ask me my opinion, I'll tell you from a standpoint of where you are financially and what I think is the best for you versus what is going to eat up your equity faster. And the concept of it, say, hey, if I do a reverse mortgage, I'm not making payments, so the balance is going up. Well, the balance is going up, but if we save you a $2,000 house payment, that $2,000 is going into your bank account, unless you're just using it for lifestyle. But most people say, hey, I'm gonna do the reverse mortgage. I don't have to make a payment. And then when you get old and you don't have the ability to borrow money if you need it, you'll have the cash in the bank. You know, people say, I'm just going to get a home equity line. Well, you just retired. We don't have any income to qualify you with, you know, or your income's not enough. And some of you have good retirement incomes, but a lot of people don't. So that's where the reverse mortgage comes in handy, because it lasts forever. It's not 3 years to 10 years. It lasts for the rest of your life as long as you're alive and living in the property. And of course, if you decide to sell the house in the meanwhile, you can always sell the house and just pay off whatever you borrowed plus the accrued interest and move it to another house. So there's great, great opportunities in these reverse mortgages. There's great opportunities if you need to refinance your property to take the heat off on you. There's great opportunity if you want to buy a property now. The real estate market is not cooking really hot, but I can guarantee you when the interest rates go down a little further, and my opinion on the interest rates, when Iran is done, we're going to see gas prices go down more. And you're going to see inflation come down, and then Kevin Warsh will start dropping interest rates because the economy's growing. The economy's growing. Jobs are coming in. I think we have a pot of gold at the end of the rainbow here. So anyway, I'm all out of time for this episode of The Main Event. So my name is Ed Hoffman. Thanks for listening, and I'll be back again with you next week.
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18: With SRN News, I'm Jason Walker. Polling miss in the Senate Democratic Michigan primary may have revealed a huge problem.
19: Polls dramatically underestimated Abdul El-Sayed's performance among non-college whites in the Michigan Senate primary, predicting a 30-point lead where he barely won by 5 points, exposing systemic polling flaws. Expert Scott Rasmussen attributes this to overrepresentation of overeducated postgrads eager to respond to polls, combined with the unpredictability of turnout in high-stakes primaries. Ken Lorman reporting.
18: Is there a little bit of a rift developing? The Israeli Prime Minister Benjamin Netanyahu rejecting President Trump's deal with Gaza. He says the Israeli forces will not withdraw from the Palestinian territory until Hamas disarms. This is SRN News.
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21: Hey, it's Larry Elder, and I'm going to be at Town Hall 2026. 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Adam Carolla, investigative journalist Nick Shirley, Steve Hilton, Larry O'Connor, Alex Marlowe, Mike Gallagher, and more. 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
26: Welcome to This Week on Capitol Hill, your insider's guide to the stories shaping Washington and the world. I'm Tony Perkins.
27: Holding a witness in contempt is a serious thing, and it should be rare. But the contempt power exists for precisely this circumstance. Seeking the truth is not a witch hunt. Accountability is not vengeance. Accountability is what stands between the American people and a repeat of the mistakes and the very real consequences of the past.
26: That was Kentucky Senator Rand Paul, chairman of the Senate Homeland Security Committee, speaking Thursday on the committee's contempt resolution involving Dr. Anthony Fauci. We'll be joined by a member of that committee, Florida Senator Rick Scott. We'll also get an update on the confirmation process for Attorney General nominee Todd Blanche. Meanwhile, on the House side, the Ethics Committee dominated the week's congressional headlines.
0: We have a process. There's a process. The House Ethics Committee does that. We always withhold judgment on this, whether it's Republicans or Democrats. We're consistent because that process plays out. It's due process. They're allowed to make their case, the allegations, the evidence is evaluated, and a jury of their peers, literally, decides that.
26: That was House Speaker Mike Johnson earlier this week. Former Mississippi Congressman Greg Harper, who served two terms on the House Ethics Committee, joins us. And we'll get an update on the Middle East from CBN Middle East Bureau Chief Chris Mitchell. All of that and more coming up on This Week on Capitol Hill.
1: Today's edition of This Week on Capitol Hill is being presented by AARP.
26: Well, on Tuesday, primary races for the House and Senate delivered mixed results as the midterm battle for control of the Congress intensifies. The far left's momentum in Democratic primaries remains strong, with Democratic Socialist of America-backed candidate Abdul Al-Sayed winning the Democratic nomination for U.S. Senate in Michigan. On the Republican side, Trump-backed candidates secured their party's nominations in Washington State, Kansas, and Michigan. Joining us now to discuss these races and what they reveal about both parties heading into November and the latest developments from Washington is Newsmax chief Washington correspondent James Rosen. James, welcome back to This Week on Capitol Hill.
2: Great to be back with you. Thank you, Tony.
26: So let's jump right into this. I want to get your main takeaways from Tuesday's primaries.
2: Well, once again, it's we see pitted against each other the different wings or factions within the Democratic Party. And once again, we see the so-called Democratic Socialists ascendant, the win by Dr. Abdul El-Sayed, who is a physician, but who has spent his career in the as a manager of public health programs, and who favors free universal medicine for all, etc., triumphed over Haley Stevens, an incumbent congresswoman who was backed by an influx of some upwards of $30 million from AIPAC and aligned groups, but who lacked the charisma, really. And you and I have talked about this before on this program. Once some of the Mamdani-backed candidates that are also backed by the Democratic Socialists of America, as Al-Sayed is, triumphed in their respective races, every politico who's following this closely has to assess whether the triumph of these DSA-backed candidates reflects where the primary electorate is. And we have to remember that this, you know, the primaries in general are dominated by the base, by those who are most active, and that's especially true in an off year or a midterm year like this, not a presidential election year. But the professional politico has to assess, is this really where the primary base is at in their heads in terms of the substance of things? Are they all committed socialists? Or I think Al-Sayed won with a plurality, not with a straight out majority. Or did the moderate centrist forces fail to field a sufficiently charismatic candidate? I personally thought that I could determine rather easily several weeks ago that Al-Sayed was going to defeat Haley Stevens, not just from watching the debate between them on television, local television in Michigan, where he exuded greater charisma, but by observing that Al-Sayed's Instagram feed had something like 100,000 followers and Haley Stevens's had about 1,000. And in today's social media age, and especially in when you're in a Democratic primary where you're going to have a lot of young digital natives participating, that struck me, that particular metric, as a death knell for Haley Stevens.
26: James, is it also a over-reliance upon incumbency and money?
2: Money, I take the view that all the complaints about money in politics are somewhat misguided. After the 1968 presidential campaign, I remember a British newspaper marveling that the entire electoral exercise of 1968 had cost a staggering $34 million, making it the most expensive presidential race in American history. Now, that's about just what Haley Stevens received from AIPAC and aligned forces alone. And so my view is that money in politics is like a Nerf battle, and each side brings all the Nerf weapons and all the Nerf bullets they could possibly use or need to this battle. That's not to say money doesn't matter. And you see a great disparity, for example, in cash on hand in the Republican National Committee and the Democratic National Committee. But again, Hillary Clinton outspent Donald Trump 9-1, I think, in 2016. So money is not the great determinant. I think charisma is. I think adaptability to social media probably is the defining characteristic for successful candidates today.
3: I'll have to say, analyst that uses Nerf analogies just has gone up in my view.
2: Is welcome everywhere, right?
3: Yes, it is. I'm one who played Nerf ball and Nerf weapons quite frequently with my kids. Yes, I can relate to that. Let me ask you this. So the charisma aspect, is that because people are paying more attention because they're looking for something? I mean, put that in perspective of the numbers that came out at the end of the week on the jobs numbers. A lot of unemployment.
2: Yeah, in fact, we just received the jobs numbers for the month of June, and they weren't good for the Trump administration or for the country. In fact, they shed jobs, 23,000 altogether, when economists were forecasting a net gain of about 100,000. And previous jobs gains from prior weeks and months were revised downward sharply. For a net loss of about 100,000 jobs. And there were some surprises within these numbers. For example, the labor participation rate, the number of Americans who are who are eligible to work and who are actively working or searching for work. That means you're in the job market. You're either working or you're searching for work. That dipped to the lowest level, some 61%, that we've seen in 5.5 years, back to the doldrums of the pandemic. Even the hospitality industry lost jobs in June, which is striking because of all the activity that surrounded the FIFA World Cup, which was held in Houston and New York and all sorts of different places. So it's a concerning number for the Trump administration. These are not the jobs numbers that you want to be seeing as you head into the Labor Day weekend, let's say, next month. Which really kicks off the intense cycle for the midterms, and in which affordability is already the buzzword. So the only reason we saw the actual unemployment rate tick down a little bit to 4.1% was because so many people who are eligible to work left the job market altogether, said they're not working and they're not even looking for work right now.
3: So what's behind this? What's driving the loss of jobs? Is this related to the increase in energy? Is it the inflation? What's driving this?
2: It's the Iran war, for sure. It's the impact of that conflict on gasoline prices. It is the impact of that conflict and to some extent, President Trump's management style on consumer confidence. Every time President Trump gives a big speech, analysts say in advance that his task, his objective will be to provide reassurance to this audience or audiences X and Y, whether that's global investors or soccer moms or whomever, we invariably find that President Trump isn't in the reassurance business. He's in the disruption business, and he finds that has worked for him. And goodness knows he's elected to a second term. But nonetheless, as we approach these midterms, no question his fellow Republicans, who are in great danger of losing the House of Representatives, less so where the Senate is concerned, would prefer that the messaging be more reassuring to Main Street, to Wall Street, and everybody in between. But we live in an age of volatility. President Trump, to some extent, fuels that. And no one really sees any timely or salutary exit ramp where the Iran war is concerned. And the idea that the Iranians may soon have control of the Strait of Hormuz codified in some form or fashion with the blessing of the United States, something that did not exist prior to the Iran war, is just the kind of thing that weighs heavily on business interests.
3: So the midterm election, the American people weighing in on their approval or disapproval of President Trump's presidency. You've got 45 seconds.
2: Ordinarily, that is exactly what the opposition party, in this case the Democrats, would want. They would want to nationalize every local election and tie every Republican candidate to the unpopularity of President Trump, whose numbers are far underwater at this point. President Trump is the unusual politician who loves nationalizing these events. And in fact, the Republicans in September are going to have a midterm convention, which they've never done before.
3: It's going to be very interesting to watch. James, thanks so much for joining us. Always appreciate your insights.
2: Thank you, Tony.
3: All right, folks, more on this week on Capitol Hill to come. Next, we're going to be joined by Senator Rick Scott with a look at what took place in the Senate this week. So don't go away.
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26: Welcome back to This Week on Capitol Hill. I'm Tony Perkins. Well, the Senate Homeland Security Committee voted this week to hold Dr. Anthony Fauci in contempt of Congress for his refusal to answer questions from the committee last week. According to Senator Rand Paul, the committee chairman, the contempt of Congress resolution has been referred directly to both the Justice Department and the U.S. Attorney for the District of Columbia. Joining me now to discuss this and much more is Senator Rick Scott from Florida. He serves on the Senate Committee on Homeland Security and Governmental Affairs. Senator Scott, welcome back to This Week on Capitol Hill. Thanks for joining us.
6: Tony, it's great to be with you. It was so frustrating when Fauci testified because, you know, people just want answers. He had a pardon. He had no risk. All he did do was tell the truth. And people wanted to know, okay, so did you or did you not fund gain of function? Was the coronavirus out of the Wuhan lab? Why did you keep changing your position on the vaccine? Why did you tell us not to go do things and you had dinner with Jake Tapper? Why was your diary so inconsistent? So when you think about how many people didn't get to see their loved ones die, how many people died because of the vaccine, how many people lost their businesses, how many people, didn't know what to do about their kids or when they were pregnant. I mean, it's just ridiculous what this guy did. He lied to the American public.
26: He was given, as you made reference to, a preemptive pardon by the former president, Joe Biden. So why would he not answer questions? What do you think?
6: I think he didn't want to tell the truth. I think he didn't want to acknowledge that he paid for gain of function research and maybe that's what caused the coronavirus. I think it starts right there. Because everything he was worried about was are they going to get caught doing gain of function research, which they never should have done. And I think he has such contempt for us because he's Anthony Fauci. I mean, he knows Jake Tapper. He knows Dana Bash. He knows all these celebrities. Like, how could we, mere mortals, ask the emperor a question? I mean, he's above it. He's Anthony Fauci.
26: Why is it important that, I know this is a kind of a rhetorical question. I think our viewers and listeners know the answer to this, but I want you to say it. Why is it important that years after COVID-19 and these draconian practices put in place, policies put in place by Dr. Fauci and others, why is it important that we go back and get the facts now?
6: Number one, people want people held accountable. If he did nothing wrong, he said, look, I used my best efforts. I tried. I made some mistakes here. People don't understand that. But other than that, people want some accountability. That's number one. Number two is if we're going to have another pandemic, let's learn from this so we don't destroy our economy and kill not just Americans. His actions killed people all over the world. Now we don't trust vaccines. Maybe we should never trust vaccines. But I can tell you right now, my family and other people I talk to, they're not sure about vaccines. It's because of Anthony Fauci.
26: Has this been a contributing factor to the American people losing trust in our federal government?
6: Oh, absolutely. I think if you look at the actions he took, the inconsistencies had, now it even gets worse when you look at his diary. He said, you don't have to wear a mask. Oh, you do have to wear a mask. Oh, if you take the vaccine, you're never going to get COVID. Blah, blah. It's just unbelievable. And there was no science behind it. He always acted like, he's the emperor. He knows. I mean, he has science behind him. And what we found out is pure BS. There was no science. He was just making stuff up.
26: Now, Senator, I know, and you know well, because you've been a critic of Washington, as you've tracked it for years, that a lot of times there's political theater. Many of these types of hearings fall into political theater. But given the leadership of the committee, yourself being on the committee, I anticipate something is going to come from this. Now, the Justice Department has acknowledged that they've received the referral and will work with the Senate accordingly. What do you expect next?
6: Well, I think two things are going to happen. First off, I think you really have to respect what Rand Paul has done. Rand Paul has been working on this and working on this and working on this. He and his team are the reason we had the hearing. It's his and his. He and his team are the ones. We have the diary, and now we have his phone. So, number one, I think the Justice Department will take this very seriously and make a good decision. I believe, first off, I respect Todd Blanche, he's got an unbelievable background. I look forward to when he gets confirmed. So number one, I think they're going to take it seriously. Number two is this is the beginning of more information to the American public. So one, maybe he needs to be, there's more information to hold him accountable. But most importantly, the American public is going to have way more information. So going forward, I mean, they're going to say, wait, I'm not sure I should trust the federal government on this. Do they have a bias? And they clearly did with Anthony Fauci, in which I think, look, I think skepticism of your federal government is actually good for you. I don't believe we should just act like, oh, these experts at the federal government, they can decide our life. I don't believe in that.
3: I think we put too much trust in government myself. Senator, you mentioned Todd Blanche as we're recording this going into the weekend, and the Senate's going to be working through the weekend, so a lot of things are going to be happening. But there was a breakthrough. An impasse had been in place for Todd Blanche's confirmation. He secured the support of Louisiana Congressman, Senator, Bill Cassidy. Do you see that confirmation taking place this weekend?
6: Absolutely. Hopefully it'll get done probably on, hopefully on Sunday, maybe with consent to get done before that. But look at Todd Blanche's background. This guy has done all the jobs necessary to be a great attorney general, and he's done a great job as deputy, and now he's done a great job as acting. So I look forward to his confirmation. I've known him for a

Welcome back to part two of the main event. My name's Ed Hoffman with United American Mortgage. I don't talk a lot about real estate and financing on the radio, but if you're in the market to pick up a piece of property that you'd like to own in California or another state, if you're in the

0: he'll do a good job as the, and he's already doing a good job as acting, but it's good that he'll be confirmed as Attorney General.
1: Final topic for you, Senator Scott. You've been very vocal about the need to pass the Save America Act for election security. How do you see that coming together? Is that going to be a reality in the Senate?
0: I think we're going to do something on election security. The American public has demanded it. And this is not just Republicans. Democrats want election security. Independents want election security. They want voter ID when you vote. You have ID for everything else. They want to make sure you don't get to vote if you're not an American citizen. So we'll either do it through passing the Save America Act or parts of it, or we'll do it through the reconciliation process. We'll create incentives for our states to do the right thing.
1: Just about a minute left. Senator, do you see the Senate staying in session until these issues are addressed, or are they going to break and go home?
0: I'm going to do everything I can to make sure we stay in session. Look, I'm a business guy. In business, you work 7 days a week. We're not even working 5 days a week. So we ought to be staying up here until we get our job done. My mom always said when I was a kid, you couldn't go out and play on Saturday mornings until after you cleaned the whole house. Same thing here. Let's get our work done.
1: All right, those guys don't need to go home and play anyway. They need to stay there and work. Senator Rick Scott, always good to see you. Thanks so much for taking time to join us.
0: See you, Tony.
1: All right, Senator Rick Scott of Florida. All right, after the break, we're going to take a look at ethics concerns on the House side. The House was out this week. However, the House Ethics Committee has been very busy, and some very startling information coming forward to the point that one member of Congress is not running for re-election. Still ahead, we're also going to be taking a look at what's happening in the Middle East. Chris Mitchell from CBN in Jerusalem will be joining us as well. So don't go away. More ahead.
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3: Three people are dead after being fatally shot in Downey. A police representative says they arrived on scene to a domestic dispute only to be confronted by an armed man. After multiple orders for the suspect to leave the complex, he came out charging at officers. Investigators say two people were found fatally shot inside the residence. All three were pronounced dead on scene. Officers say this was an isolated incident. Larry Marino on The Answer with breaking news and talk you can trust.
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5: Foundations of Freedom, a look at America's founding principles and the leaders who shaped our nation.
6: In 1796, George Washington made one of the most consequential decisions in American history. He chose not to seek a third term as president. So why does that matter? Because America was not built on permanent rulers. It was built on ordered liberty. Faith teaches that authority is a stewardship, not a possession. Leaders are accountable to God for how they use power. And why does that still matter today? Because republics survive when leaders respect limits and citizens defend them. Washington's lesson still stands. A republic is preserved when power has limits, and public service remains a duty to God and country, not a path to personal rule.
7: Hey guys, it's Jennifer Horn. 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
5: Well, I'm your host, Tony Perkins. Well, this week, the House Ethics Committee took one of the rarest disciplinary steps available to Congress, recommending that North Carolina Congressman Chuck Edwards be censured. In nearly 250 years of House history, only 28 members have been censured by the House. Now, the committee also announced it will investigate Ohio Representative Max Miller after he requested the committee review allegations of domestic abuse made by his former wife. As the midterm elections approach, and with the control of Congress hanging in the balance, these cases have once again focused attention on congressional ethics and accountability. Joining me now to discuss these developments is former Congressman Greg Harper, who served two terms in the on the House Ethics Committee during his tenure in Congress. Congressman Harper, welcome to This Week on Capitol Hill. Thanks for joining us.
6: Hey, Tony, it's so good to see you again, and appreciate everything that you do and how you present things on issues that are just so important to our country. So thank you.
5: Well, I appreciate that, and thanks for joining us, because I think this is the timeliness of this is quite significant, or the timing of this is significant, I should say. We have two major House Ethics Committee probes unfolding at the same time. One has already led to Congressman Chuck Edwards to end his reelection bid. The other was requested by Congressman Max Miller himself. There are some other investigations underway. Some have said, wow, this is pretty significant going into a midterm election where the balance of the House is going to be determined by the outcome. What's your reaction, having served on that committee?
6: I just think that the House Committee on Ethics is just an amazing group of people, and they do a phenomenal work. As you know, it's the only committee in the House, regardless of who's in the majority, it's 5-5. And they have to work together. You cannot make a decision if it's a tie vote. So somebody has to see and agree that, hey, this is a major problem. And so I've always been impressed with the Ethics Committee. The leadership usually puts their best people on there to make sure that they're taking care of business. So I think it's commendable that they're not just saying, hey, we're going to ignore this, get past this election cycle, and then we'll deal with it. So that's the way they should operate.
5: Has it always been that way, even when the Democratic majority, the Democrats held the majority in Congress?
6: I served, as you indicated, my first term was under a Democratic majority, and then we took the majority in my second term. I don't know that there was a lot of difference between those two. Yeah, there were some things that you could see sometimes on the Democratic side, maybe it looked a little more partisan to me than it should have. But all in all, they were able to work together during those times. So this is the way it should be, regardless of who is being investigated. And I think it gives the voters an opportunity to make decisions in a timely fashion as well. So I commend them for doing this work now.
5: You have a fellow Mississippian who chairs that committee, Michael Guest. What are the biggest challenges that the Ethics Committee faces when investigating sitting members of Congress? And then making, as I mentioned, only 28 members have ever been censured in the history of the Congress. That's a pretty significant recommendation coming from that committee, is it not?
6: That's right. And Chairman Guest does an incredible job. I'm thankful that he's from Mississippi. He actually holds the seat that I held for 10 years. And so they do a really good job. And I also want to say this. The staff at the Ethics Committee is as good as any place that you're going to find. Their professional staff does a remarkable job. The counsel, the investigators, they do look at things. So the biggest challenge, I think, is this, is you want to understand that there are things that do need to be kept private until there's a resolution, because it will be used to destroy somebody's political career. So you want to be fair on that. You want to work through the process and then make your announcements there. But other than saying, hey, this is what's going on right now, you really shouldn't give details. It's not fair. And it does take a while to get to the bottom of things.
7: Are ethics issues becoming more of an issue as we see Congress becoming more partisan, but also we have people coming into Congress that are maybe coming for different reasons than just to serve the public?
6: Well, it is it's certainly a difficult thing to do. When you come in, you realize that you're being looked at on every single thing that you do. So, there are certain challenges that you have. But the problem that I see is the organization called the Office of Congressional Conduct, previously the Office of Congressional Ethics, which is sort of a gotcha committee. And there's no we could talk about that in another session, but there is no reason usually to cooperate with them. They gather information, ultimately release it to the public. So you're much better off if you're a member with the fairness and the process that you'll find in the Committee on Ethics.
7: Congressman Harper, we've got to leave it there. Thanks so much for joining us. Folks, stay tuned. We're back with more after this.
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13: Hey, it's Larry Elder, and I'm going to be at Town Hall 2026. 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Adam Carolla, investigative journalist Nick Shirley, Steve Hilton, Larry O'Connor, Alex Marlowe, Mike Gallagher, and more. 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
7: Welcome back to This Week on Capitol Hill. I'm Tony Perkins. Well, on Wednesday, the Israeli military conducted strikes into southern Lebanon after the terrorist group Hezbollah violated the existing ceasefire agreement, killing two Israeli soldiers. This comes as Israel's Prime Minister Benjamin Netanyahu has expressed skepticism over the Board of Peace plan to disarm Hamas in Gaza and has continued airstrikes against the terrorist group there. Joining us now from Jerusalem to discuss this is CBN News Middle East Bureau Chief Chris Mitchell. Chris, welcome back to This Week on Capitol Hill.
17: Tony, great to be back with you.
7: Before we jump into what's happening there in Israel, in Gaza, and then in Lebanon, which is really kind of escaping most of the news coverage, developments at the end of this week raising a lot of eyebrows. The Mecca Joint Defense Agreement between Pakistan, Saudi Arabia, and Turkey. How are folks in Israel responding to that?
17: Well, no official reaction that I know of by the government, but I think a lot of people here are concerned about what's happening right now. Some people are calling this the Islamic NATO with this defense pact where one nation would have to come to the defense of another. And you have two out of those three countries, Turkey and Pakistan, that are quite hostile to Israel. Saudi Arabia has a sort of a different relationship with the Jewish state, but with this is shifting the geopolitics of the Middle East. So it has major implications for Israel. There's also, I read a report earlier today, Tony, that maybe Egypt will join this defense pact. So that's a huge impact, and understanding, too, that Turkey is a NATO member. So how does NATO, how does Turkey manage and balance its commitment to NATO as well as to these major Islamic countries? Pakistan, by the way, the only Islamic country that has a nuclear weapon, and Turkey has the second largest army in NATO. And also, you know, there are seemingly biblical implications to what all this is shifting here in the region.
7: I mean, this appears to be filling the vacuum created by the demise of Iran, with Turkey, I think, moving to be the leader of that movement to fill that void.
17: That's exactly what President Erdogan wants to do. He considers himself maybe the Sunni leader of the Islamic world, and he also has ambitions to resurrect the Ottoman Empire, this neo-Ottoman idea of having influence in the region that the Ottoman Empire once did for 400 years in this region. So it really is something that he has been working on to impose himself or assert himself as the Islamic Sunni leader of the Islamic world.
7: So Chris, going forward, how could that shift the balance of power there in the Middle East as the demise of Iran continues with the rise of this this joint defense agreement between these Islamic states?
17: Well, I think a lot of people were seeing months ago, you know, with the demise of Iran, that the major adversary for Israel was going to be Turkey. And because of the rhetoric coming out of Ankara, for example, the foreign minister once said that Israel is a burden to humanity. And the rhetoric by Recep Erdogan, who's calling Netanyahu a Hitler. So it really does shift the balance and the focus seemingly to be back on Turkey. Syria seems to be more of a satellite right now for Turkey as well. So Syria is right on the border of Israel, and really it makes, I'm sure, a lot of people concerned about this NATO member now entering into this defense pact.
7: Could this weaken America's influence in the Middle East?
17: It remains to be seen. We'll see exactly what's going on with the relationship. But you would think that Turkey is really shifting its attention here to the region, and less with as an alliance with the U.S.
7: All right, Chris, let's talk about what's happening there with Israel and Lebanon and Israel and Hamas down in Gaza. It appears, with the attention focused on the Strait of Hormuz in the U.S., in Iran, that Israel is still taking care of business when it comes to the terrorist group Hezbollah and Hamas.
17: Exactly. On two fronts right now. We have in southern Lebanon predominantly, and then in the Gaza Strip, we see that Israel is trying to make sure that, first of all, Hamas would be disarmed under this new border peace plan. There are concerns here in Jerusalem by Prime Minister Netanyahu that that it doesn't go far enough, and that doesn't verify that Hamas will be disarmed before the IDF is required to pull out of some of Gaza. And on the northern border, you know, we have right now, there's talks going on in Rome between the U.S., Israel, and Lebanon. But the concern is that, again, that Israel would be required to pull out of some of these so-called pilot zones that they're setting up right now, that where Israel would pull out, the Lebanese army would go in and then verify that that Hezbollah has either withdrawn or been able to make sure that Hezbollah is not going to re-enter. You know, in the last couple of weeks, Tony, they've seen that Hezbollah has set up within civilian areas in southern Lebanon and different parts of Lebanon, massive weapons caches, tunnel systems that were just extraordinary, all buried and wedded into the civilian areas in southern Lebanon. And Israel is systematically dismantling and destroying those.
7: Chris, the reports I'm seeing also indicate that Israel is expanding its footprint there in southern Lebanon for, it looks like, a longer-term security zone there.
17: Yeah, very much so. And what they want to do is make sure that Hezbollah doesn't rearm, reconstitute itself to be a threat to the people on the northern border. So, yes, they want to stay there as long as they need to make sure that Hezbollah no longer will be a threat to not only northern Israel, but all of Israel as well. And so this is something that, so on both fronts, you have Israel trying to make sure that the enemies financed and supported by Iran will no longer be a threat to the Jewish state.
7: Yeah, Chris, my take is Israel's actually being able to do a lot more when the attention is not focused on them, but focused on Iran and the U.S. 30 seconds.
17: Very much so. I mean, everybody's focused on the Strait of Hormuz, whether or not the U.S. under President Trump's command is going to hit Iran harder than maybe at any time since World War II. So right now, the focus, at least here in Israel, and no longer getting ballistic missiles from Iran, is to make sure that Hamas and Hezbollah are no longer a threat to the people of Israel.
7: Chris Mitchell, thanks so much for joining us from Jerusalem. Always great to get your perspective on things. All right, folks, a few final thoughts when we return, so don't go away.
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7: Welcome back to This Week on Capitol Hill. Over the last 50 years, trust in the federal government has declined dramatically. About 77% of Americans once said they trusted the government. Today, that number has fallen to roughly 17 to 18%. Events this week on Capitol Hill provided fresh examples of why trust in the federal government has eroded. In the Senate Homeland Security Committee, the alleged architect of America's draconian COVID-19 policies, Anthony Fauci, invoked his Fifth Amendment right against self-incrimination more than 100 times. He refused to answer questions about suppressing the origins of COVID-19, as well as funding for gain-of-function research and pandemic policies that closed businesses, schools, and churches while mandating vaccines. Fauci invoked the Fifth Amendment, even though former President Joe Biden granted him a preemptive pardon, a fact that raises questions of its own. Over on the House side, even though members were out of session, the House Ethics Committee was busy reviewing allegations involving members ranging from inappropriate conduct with female staffers and domestic abuse to illegal drug use and campaign finance violations. One member even abandoned his reelection campaign as he faces a rare bipartisan censure vote. Since 1789, only 28 members of the House have been censured. But the erosion of trust is not confined to Washington. Government is only one of many institutions Americans increasingly doubt. The media and big business are swimming at the bottom of public confidence after tying themselves to DEI initiatives and radical transgender ideology. While not as low, trust in religious institutions has also declined by nearly half. The problem extends beyond institutions. Social trust, our willingness to trust one another, which is essential for a healthy and cohesive society, has also steadily declined. In his book, Coming Apart, Charles Murray identified several contributing factors, including declining church participation, fewer civic organizations, less neighborhood involvement, reduced volunteerism, and the collapse of marriage and stable families. Those trends help explain what has happened, but they also point to a deeper question. What has changed in the human heart to lead to this? Perhaps we've become less trusting and less trustworthy, not merely because our institutions have failed us, but because our trust itself has become misplaced. The psalmist wrote in Psalm 118, "It is better to trust in the Lord than to put confidence in man. It is better to trust in the Lord than to put confidence in princes." When we expect government, leaders, institutions, and even ourselves to provide the security, hope, and certainty that only God can give, disappointment is inevitable. Misplaced trust eventually produces broken trust. Laws can restrain evil, but only transformed hearts produce trustworthy people. Some of you may remember the old Texaco slogan, "You can trust your car to the man who wears the star." Well, here's something worth thinking about. Our ability to be trusted and to trust others comes from trusting the one who made the stars. Perhaps America's greatest need today isn't simply more trustworthy leaders. It is a people who once again place their trust in the one who is always trustworthy. When we trust God first, we become the kind of people that others can trust as well. And that, my friends, has been this week on Capitol Hill.
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2: With SRN News, I'm Jason Walker. An expert on terrorism says today's threat landscape is more complex than ever with a growing number of extremist groups. Here's correspondent Bernie Bennett.
22: Colin Clark of the Soufan Center says terrorism has become increasingly diverse, making it harder for law enforcement to track and prevent attacks. Clark says while established groups like Al-Qaeda and Hezbollah remain concerned, newer organizations continue to emerge. He points to Al-Shabaab in Somalia, ISIS-K, and Al-Qaeda affiliates in Africa and Yemen as among the most dangerous threats. Clark defines terrorism as the use of violence to achieve political goals rather than financial gain. Bernie Bennett reporting.
2: Coast Guard says the operator of a boat that capsized in New York Harbor, killing two people, now facing criminal charges. Authorities investigating whether the vessel was chartered illegally. This is SRN News.
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31: Abby someone. 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
4: Abby Normal.
8: What do you do, Carl?
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11: Yeah, I'm still looking for that home run, you know? I mean, when I saw the iPod first time, I was like, yeah, I could have kicked myself.
9: That was so hard on him.
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16: Roger. 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
17: Hello, everyone. I'm Carl Amari, and this is Hollywood 360, the radio show that presents all things entertainment, including trivia contests and games, movie reviews, celebrity interviews, showbiz news, and classic radio shows. My co-host is the vivacious Lisa Wolf. In this hour, we'll learn that the weed of crime bears bitter fruit. Crime Does Not Pay on The Shadow, starring Bill Johnstone, going back to 1940. But first, it's Real or Ridiculous. Lisa will provide information on classic TV, and I must decide if they are real or ridiculous while you play along at home. Right, Lisa?
18: You've got it, Carl. So these are all TV shows that we grew up with, so I'm sure a lot of our listeners
17: I haven't grown up yet.
18: I'm aware of that. Ooh, that was quick, though.
17: Eh?
18: Getting quick. So, yeah, let's talk a little bit classic TV and figure out what we know and do not know.
17: Okay.
18: Okay. Mm-hmm. Bewitched was originally filmed entirely in black and white.
17: Real.
18: That is ridiculous. It's colored. Well, I know. I said entirely.
17: No. I thought you said it began. It began as black and white. Then it moved to color.
18: Maybe it's just the wording of the question wasn't clear.
17: Yeah, so I get that one right. Because I knew the answer to that.
18: What I was trying to say.
17: Okay, so basically, I'm forcibly taking that.
18: What I'm trying to say is it was basically because color TV wasn't invented yet, but it actually
17: started
18: was.
17: Started it in black and white.
18: But they filmed them in black and white simply because viewers still owned black and white TVs.
17: Then they moved to color.
18: All right. That's fine.
17: I knew that.
18: That's fine. I think the wording was off. I'll give it to you.
17: You're off, all right.
18: No, the wording I said wasn't clear. Mm-hmm. I'm okay with that. Mm-hmm. The whistled theme song.
17: Your score already is in the tank. Just so you know.
18: Yeah, that question just. Did
17: in
18: me
17: the
18: in.
17: Tank right now.
18: Yeah, I understand.
17: You're negative.
18: I understand. I'm
17: going
18: to have to climb my way out.
17: Yes.
18: All right, I'll keep climbing. Don't you worry.
17: All right.
18: The whistled theme song from the Andy Griffith Show is called The Fishing Hole. Real or ridiculous?
17: Real.
18: That is real. That's the official title. See? Now we're doing great. I'm climbing out. Can you?
17: I don't remember how it goes. I don't remember.
18: Okay. On Gilligan's Island, the professor's first name was, do you know?
17: The professor's first name?
18: Yes.
17: You know, I was on the radio show. I was on a radio show with him. We sat next to each other and did a panel one
18: time. No, I meant
17: his
18: on
17: real
18: TV.
17: Real name was Russell Johnson.
18: Right. No, I didn't mean that. I meant his first name on the show.
17: I don't know.
18: Okay. My statement is, on Gilligan's Island, the professor's first name was Roy. R-O-Y.
17: Was
18: is that
17: it?
18: Real? Or oh, I don't know. I'm asking you.
17: No. I'll say it's not real.
18: You are correct, because it was never revealed, which is why you didn't know.
17: See, Mike?
18: Isn't that funny, though?
17: Am I a genius or what?
18: That's exactly what I was thinking. You're just so smart.
17: Man.
18: The Brady Bunch house shown in the opening credits was a real home in California.
17: Yep. Absolutely
18: true. That is absolutely true. The exterior was a real house, but the interior scenes were filmed on a Hollywood soundstage.
17: Yeah, I think the outside house was also used as other houses. Like,
18: yes.
17: I think it was Marcus Welby, M.D. or something like that.
18: There were some other, exactly. I read that
17: Ozzie
18: as well.
17: Ozzie and Harriet's house or something.
18: The laugh track used on the Flintstones included recordings from actual baseball crowds. Real or ridiculous?
17: Ridiculous.
18: You are correct. They came from a studio audience.
17: Man,
18: wow.
17: What a
18: What's happening
17: I am.
18: Here? All right. Well, let's hope you get something wrong.
17: No.
18: Well, we didn't bet, so that's
17: it's
18: a good thing.
17: It's classic TV.
18: MASH.
17: Yeah.
18: Used a real military helicopter in its opening credits.
17: Real.
18: That is real. The Bell H-13. Carol Burnett tugged on her left ear at the end of every show as a secret message to her grandmother.
17: No, I think it was to her daughter. So I'm going to say ridiculous.
18: You are incorrect.
17: What?
18: It was her grandmother.
17: Her grandmother,
18: that
17: really?
18: Was real. Yep.
17: Okay.
18: All right.
17: I don't know about that.
18: That's
17: okay.
18: True.
17: All
18: that's
17: right.
18: Real. I read about
17: I'll
18: it.
17: I'll ask Carol Burnett. You know,
18: you
17: I have,
18: should.
17: We text, so I'll ask her.
18: Well, I talked to her. As a matter of fact, I am her almost.
17: Yeah, I know.
18: So Mr. Ed's talking voice was created electronically using one of the first voice synthesizers.
17: Okay, real.
18: Wah, wah. Actor Alan, they called him Rocky, Lane supplied Mr. Ed's voice.
0: Okay.
18: No synthesizer.
0: All right.
18: The cast of Happy Days actually filmed an episode at Arnold's Drive-In Restaurant in Milwaukee.
0: No, I don't think so. Ridiculous.
18: You are correct.
0: Yeah.
18: The famous opening of the Love Boat was filmed aboard a real princess cruise ship.
0: The what was? What?
18: The Love Boat.
0: Okay. What?
18: The famous opening.
1: What are you talking about?
18: Do you need me to say it again?
0: I think it's
18: not
0: real.
18: Not processing.
0: Real. It's real.
18: It is real. Johnny Carson made his final appearance as host of The Tonight Show in 1993.
0: Okay, real.
18: 1992, no, so close.
0: Here's the last one. Down,
18: yeah, I bet it did. The Beverly Hillbillies was canceled because its ratings had fallen out of the top 30.
0: No.
18: No.
0: No.
18: No, it was not. It was always rated well. It was just canceled in favor of some newer contemporary programming.
0: That's right.
18: You did really well.
0: Yes, I did.
18: Despite my horrible
0: I want all of our listeners
18: error.
0: To know I know my classic TV.
18: Yes, indeed you do.
0: All right. When we come back, we're going to listen to one of the most famous classic radio shows, The Shadow. Stick around.
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0: 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Maybe you are taking a car ride, you know, across the country or something. 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
18: I take a car ride to the city. 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
0: Yeah, absolutely. 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Just leave your name and return phone number. Someone will call you back during the week. All right, Lisa, it's time for The Shadow, one of the most popular mystery and detective shows of all of radio. Interestingly, when it first came to radio, it was not a fully dramatized program. It was just a guy called The Shadow that was reading stories, like an audio book, really, reading stories from Street and Smith magazine. But in 1937, they totally revamped the show. They hired Orson Welles to play The Shadow and also his alter ego, Lamont Cranston, wealthy young man about town who had learned the secret of invisibility. He could cloud your mind so that you could not see him, and he used this power to fight crime. Also, Bill Johnstone played the part, John Archer and Brett Morrison. Margot Lane, his lovely girlfriend, was the only person who knew his true identity. The radio show lasted until 1954. Of course, Alec Baldwin played him in a 1990s movie called The Shadow. Pretty good movie, too. If you haven't seen it, check it out. We have an episode now of The Shadow from January 21st, 1940, called The Precipice Called Death. And it stars Bill Johnstone as Lamont Cranston. Here's part one of The Shadow.

0: evil lurks in the hearts of men. The Shadow knows.
1: The Shadow, mysterious character who aids the forces of law and order, is in reality Lamont Cranston, wealthy young man about town. The Shadow uses his hypnotic power to cloud men's minds so that they cannot see him. Cranston's friend and companion, the lovely Margot Lane, is the only person who knows to whom the unseen voice of the Shadow belongs. Today's story, The Precipice Called Death. Mist and fog shroud the moonless night in a mantle of revenge. A small, grotesque man, his mind clothed in the dark memory of hate, gazes piercingly into the dull, lifeless eyes of a gigantic hulk of a man who stands beside him. Tense and stupefied, the giant listens.
2: You'll know what to do. I've trained you well. Your mind is mine to command. Your tremendous strength is mine to command. Now, after all these years, the moment has come to taste the sweet fruits of revenge. Do you understand?
3: Yes. Yes, Master.
2: You are to hear no voice but mine. You are to do nothing but what I command you. You are to kill those I have named.
3: Kill. Yes, Master.
2: You're ready now. Ready to do my bidding. Good. The precipice called death waits with yawning jaws to receive the first victim. Let your mind hear these words. Kill. Kill. Kill. Kill.
3: Kill. Kill.
2: Now go.
3: Kill. Kill. Kill. Kill.
2: My revenge begins!

0: What is it?
1: Kill.
0: What's there?
1: Kill.
0: What do you want?
1: Kill.
0: Go away.
1: Kill.
0: Why do you look at me like that?
1: Kill.
0: Stop. Don't
1: kill.
0: Come any closer, please.
1: Kill.
0: Don't touch me, don't.

0: Commissioner Weston, you've got to save me from Margot.
1: What?
2: Commissioner, he promised that he'd eat carrots all this week, and now he's trying to get out of it.
1: Carrots, Miss Lane?
2: Well, is there anything wrong in that, Commissioner?
1: No, I like carrots.
0: Yes, but how would you like to eat them 3 meals a day, 7 days a week, and nothing else? Commissioner, I've eaten so many raw carrots in the last 3 days, I feel like Peter Rabbit.
1: What is all this?
0: Margot, she's off on some crazy notion about health diets. This week she has me on carrots. Next week it'll be spinach, and heaven only knows where to end.
1: Pardon me.
0: Yeah, well, certainly.
1: Hello? Huh? Okay, Cardona, send him in. I'll see him.
0: You want us to leave, Commissioner?
1: No, stick around. This is just routine. Some guy that thinks he's being...
3: Mr. Weston, may I come in, please?
1: Yeah, yes, come ahead.
2: John Reynolds. Well, aren't you going to say hello?
1: Margot, how are you? I didn't notice.
0: Well, I'm here too, John.
1: Oh, hello, Lamont.
0: How are you?
3: Commissioner Weston,
1: Well, you all know each other.
0: Oh, yes, we're old friends. Uh-huh. Well, tell me, John, where have you been keeping yourself?
3: Well, I...
2: What are you doing here?
3: Commissioner Weston, I need help. I tried to tell you on the phone. There was an attempted murder at my house last night.
0: Murder?
1: Now, look, Mr. Reynolds, I just got through reading the report on that business at your place last night. The man who entered your home was no more murderer than I am.
3: He wanted to kill my wife.
1: The report says it was the maid who was almost strangled.
3: I know, but that was a mistake. The killer thought...
1: Now, wait a minute. It's an old story to me. Burglar enters house. Someone sees him and yells, and he gets scared.
3: But this man was a giant, a killer.
1: Oh, sure. It's always a giant or a killer or a mob when people are scared.
3: I tell you, I saw the man myself as he escaped.
1: Yes.
3: A mountain of a man. Just as the maid described him when she regained consciousness.
0: Well, then the maid wasn't killed.
3: No, fortunately she wasn't.
1: I tell you, it was the burglar. He got scared when the maid saw him and tried to stifle her screams. She thought she was being strangled, that's all.
0: Reynolds, why should anyone want to kill your wife?
3: To get back...
4: Well, no reason I can think of.
3: Maybe I'm just... Lamont, what do you think?
0: I don't know, Reynolds.
1: Now, look, Mr. Reynolds... You go on home and don't worry.
2: Lamont, look...
0: Just a moment, Margot. Reynolds, I'm inclined to think that the commissioner's right. You should go home.
1: No doubt about it. Whoever that prowler was, he's probably so scared he'll never come near your house again.
2: Lamont...
0: Margot, please, will you be quiet?
1: Of course, if he ever does come back...
2: Oh, dear, I've dropped my handbag.
1: Oh, I'll pick it up. I'll get it for you.
2: Oh, I'm so sorry.
1: Here you are.
0: Yeah.
2: Thank you, Mr. Reynolds.
1: Now, Mr. Reynolds, I guess that's about all I can do for you.
4: Sorry I disturbed you, Commissioner, but... Naturally, I... Would.
1: Yeah, don't mention it. That's what we're here for. If the man comes back, why, you call us and we'll send some men over.
4: Yes, of course. Thank you. Nice seeing you again, Lamont. Spain.
0: Well, thank you.
4: I think I'd better be going. Goodbye.
1: Goodbye.
2: Bye.
1: Don't worry.
2: Come on, Lamont, we'd better be going, too. It's time for lunch. And I know the sweetest little health restaurant.
0: Yes, I know. Carrots again. So long, Commissioner.
2: I wish the waiter would hurry. I'm starving.
0: Yeah. Margot, I saw you deliberately throw your handbag on the floor in Weston's office. Why did you do it?
2: I was trying to tell you something, but you wouldn't listen to me. Did you notice anything particularly about Reynolds' behavior?
0: What do you mean?
2: He was twisting and crumpling a piece of paper in his hands.
0: So what? He was nervous.
2: That's why I threw my handbag on the floor.
0: Because he was nervous? Margot, I don't get it.
2: But I did.
0: What?
2: I had a hunch about that piece of paper, and now I've got it. In the confusion of picking up the contents of my handbag...
0: Margot!
2: Mr. Reynolds didn't notice that I took the note away from him.
0: You mean you took... Honestly, Margot, you do the darndest
2: thing... Just see what's written on that piece of paper, Lamont.
0: Oh, okay. Time is a cliff a mile high. Each step brings you closer to the precipice called death. For say...
2: What does it mean?
0: I don't know. The precipice crawls dead. I can't figure it out.
2: Come on, it's Mr. Shrevey.
0: Huh? Oh, Shrevey, the cab driver. Oh, waiter. It's all right. He's a friend of ours.
5: What? Oh, excuse me, sir.
6: Shite me. I told you they're friends, I told you. Hiya, Mr. Cranston. Hiya, Miss Lane.
0: Well, Shrevey, how did you know we were here?
6: Well, I seen you get into your car in front of the police station, so I followed you in my cab. I followed you. You was driving like crazy you was driving.
0: Not so loud, Shrevey, not so loud. It was Miss Lane driving, Shrevey. What can we do for you?
6: Mr. Cranston, I got a problem I got.
0: Oh, yes?
6: Now, look, you got culture. So I says to myself, if you was Mr. Cranston, what would he do? I mean, what would I do?
2: Well, what would he do, Shrevey?
6: That's just it, I don't know. I asked myself, but I get no answer, I guess.
4: Well, what's bothering you, Shrevey?
6: Well, last week, I'm driving a drunk all the way down to Jacksonville, Florida.
4: Yes?
6: When I get there, he ain't got the fare he ate. So I up and slugs him. And now it's on my conscience it's on.
2: Oh, Shrevey.
4: What do you want me to do, Shrevey?
6: Well, I got qualms, I got. And what I want to know is, did I do right to slug him, did I?
4: I really don't know, Shrevey.
6: How do you like that? He don't know and he got culture. Is that what a gent would do, Miss Lane?
2: Shrevey, a gentleman is one who does not unnecessarily hurt another. And if you think what you did was necessary...
6: That's it, it was necessary. You know, Miss Lane, that eases my qualms.
4: Shrevey, yeah, how would you like a chance to make up that fare you didn't get?
6: There ain't that much money.
4: Be at my apartment tonight with your cab.
6: Where are we going, where?
4: I'll tell you when you get there. Be there at, let's say 10:30.
6: Okay, I'll be there with belts on, I'll be. I mean, with my cab. So long, Miss Lane.
2: So long, Shrevey.
6: So long, Mr. Cranston. I mean, boss, I mean.
4: Goodbye, Shrevey.
2: Where are we going tonight?
4: No, Margot. Where am I going?
2: That's what I said. Where are we going?
4: I'm not taking you along, Margot. This warning note to Reynolds has got me thinking. I'd like to find out what is meant by the precipice called death.
2: Do you think there's something more than what Reynolds has told? Something he's left unsaid?
4: Yes, Margot. And tonight,

0: She was so sweet. She was such a sweet lady. This was going back to the 80s when I interviewed her. Also, Dwight Wiest is in this program. Great show. We'll get back to The Shadow after this.
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4: 5 cases of typhus have been reported in the Pico Union area. Health officials say the residents were admitted to the hospital and have been released. The illness is transmitted by ticks carried by wild animals. Officials say a fever, headache, nausea, and other related symptoms develop after a tick bite. Health officials suggest seeking treatment if those symptoms exist. Larry Marino on The Answer with breaking news and talk you can trust.
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6: Hey, it's Larry Elder, and I'm going to be at Town Hall 2026. 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
3: Hey, Mike, you know what? The other day, Lisa stopped by my house. This is true. I had my garage open, and I was working out. She stopped by to say hi because she was in the neighborhood, right?
4: I was literally driving by.
3: Yeah, and what did you see me doing?
4: You were working out and drinking 120 Life.
3: That's right.
4: That is the God's honest truth.
3: Yeah, that's right, because whenever I work out, I drink 120 Life. In fact, I have a glass of 120 Life mixed with water every single day because it has lowered my high blood pressure to a point where I'm pretty healthy with my blood pressure now. It's a fantastic product. It's a new sponsor of Hollywood 360. And folks, out there in Radio Land, half of you have high blood pressure and you may not even know it. Here's what makes it very dangerous. You don't feel it. There are no signals. There are no warnings. High blood pressure is damage happening quietly every single day. And over time, it increases your risk of heart disease, stroke, or even cognitive decline. Now, most people assume that their blood pressure is fine, but really, they're wrong. I thought I had normal blood pressure till I had it checked with my doctor. He said, you know what? It's high, so I have been on blood pressure medicine, but it's still high. Well, I started taking 120 Life. You take a 2-week test. Very simple. 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Okay, we're listening to The Shadow. This is an episode called The Precipice Called Death. It stars Bill Johnstone from 1940. Here's the conclusion.
5: That wind.
6: John, come over by the fire, dear. Stop staring out the window.
5: Doesn't the wind ever bother you, Carol?
6: Now, darling, don't be so nervous. Remember what Commissioner Weston told you.
5: Yes, yes, I know, but anything would happen to you or the children.
6: Nothing's going to happen to us. The man was just a prowler, as the Commissioner said. He won't come back.
5: I wish I could believe that.
6: Is there anything you haven't told me?
5: Carolyn, have I been a good husband to you?
6: Of course, John. I married you because I loved you. And that love has grown stronger over the years we've been together.
5: You know that I've been fair with everybody. I've never tried to cheat anyone. I never took anything that didn't belong to me. Never done anything that you or the children would be ashamed of. Isn't that right, Carolyn? That's right, isn't it?
6: Why, yes, John. You speak as if...
5: I know. As if I had something on my conscience.
6: Tell me, John.
5: Carolyn, I've had a feeling, a premonition.
6: A premonition?
5: First time I've wondered if it wasn't a mistake making our home here in this isolated mountain lodge. Away from everybody. Only a forest of huge black trees for neighbors.
6: But you always thought it was so beautiful here.
5: Carolyn, we must get away from this place. There's danger here and death.
6: Oh, no, it's only your nerves, darling. That incident last night has upset you.
5: We must get away for your sake and the children's.
6: All right, dear. Anything you say. Now, why don't you go to bed and get some sleep?
5: No. I'll sit here for a while, in front of the fire.
6: Well, don't sit up too late.
5: I won't, dear.
6: Good night, dear.
5: Good night.
6: And don't worry.
7: Mr. Reynolds.
5: What? Who is it? I can't see anyone. That voice.
7: It's the shadow, Mr. Reynolds. You can't see me because I've cast a mist over your mind.
5: What do you want of me, Shadow?
7: What is the meaning of this threatening note?
5: Note?
7: What is the precipice called death?
5: Please, don't ask me.
7: You must tell me. If you're innocent, Mr. Reynolds, I'll try to help you.
5: If you only could, there's so little time.
7: What is it?
5: Yes. Yes, it's driving me mad. I've got to tell somebody. Help me. Help me before it's too late. 15 years ago, before I married my wife, I had a partner, my chemical laboratory.
6: John!
5: My wife!
6: John!
5: I knew it would come again.
7: Quick, we must go to work.
5: Carolyn! This is her room. The door's locked on the inside.
7: Break it down.
5: Carolyn! Carolyn! Darling! Darling, speak to me! Please! She's...
7: Reynolds. Your wife is dead.
5: No. No, speak to me, darling.
7: Reynolds. The killer left another note. Companions of the doomed are first to go over the precipice called death.

0: I don't understand it, Lamont. What could Reynolds have on his conscience? And why was his wife killed? What's the tie-up?
1: I don't know, Margot. The whole household rushed to Mrs. Reynolds' room, and before I could get Reynolds alone, the police arrived.
0: Then you still don't know what's behind those mysterious notes.
1: No. Now the police have accused Reynolds of his wife's murder.
0: Certainly looks bad for him.
1: Weston, in his own blundering way, is convinced that Reynolds is guilty.
0: Well, what are you going to do about it, Lamont?
1: Margot, the Shadow is going to Weston's office and get this straightened out once and for all.
2: Well, Reynolds, where are these notes you talk about?
3: I told you, Commissioner Weston, the Shadow has them.
2: Still sticking to that story, eh? Why don't you stop this lying, Reynolds?
3: I'm innocent, I tell you, that's the truth.
2: You planned the whole thing very carefully. But not enough to fool me.
3: Well, you've got to believe me. I loved my wife.
2: You came to me with a cock and bull story about your maid being strangled by a prowler. That prowler was you.
3: If you'll just listen to me.
2: You cooked up the whole business to establish an alibi for yourself. We've got you dead to rights and you know it.
3: Oh, you've got to listen to me. Do anything you please to me now that Carolyn's dead. I don't care about myself, but you've got to let me protect my children. This thing isn't over yet. My children are in danger.
2: Reynolds, you're not convincing me at all with that sob stuff about your children. Cardona.
4: Yes, Commissioner Weston.
2: Put Reynolds back in his cell.
4: Right, Chief.
3: You've got to protect my children. The killer will get them, too.
4: Come on.
3: You're making a mistake, Weston. I'm innocent, I tell you. I'm innocent.
2: That's what they all say. That's a horrible business.
5: Yes, Commissioner Weston. And it would be even more horrible if you sent an innocent man to his death.
2: What? Who is it, then?
5: It's the Shadow, Commissioner. Surely you remember me.
2: Oh, the Shadow, yes. What are you doing here?
5: I've come to save you from making a terrible mistake. Reynolds is not the murderer. I was with him at the time his wife was strangled to death.
2: Yeah, he said you were with him, but I didn't believe him. And what do you want me to do?
5: Send Reynolds home. We'll bait the trap for the murderer. And the Shadow will trail him alone.
2: Ah, no go, Shadow. I don't believe it. What about those notes that Reynolds said he gave you?
5: He was telling the truth, Commissioner. Read them for yourself. I put them on your desk.
2: Huh? Oh, yes, here they are. Companions of the Doomed. Precipice called death. By heaven, Shadow, I'll do it.
6: Hey, Mr. Cranston, why are we driving out here for a while? There ain't nobody out here on the road, sir, eh? Gee, it's kind of what they call spiritual. You know, the spiritual.
1: Shrevey, look in your rear vision mirror. What do you see?
6: I don't see nothing. Nothing I don't see.
1: There's a car following us.
6: Huh? Yeah, there certainly is, certainly.
1: Pull up to the side of the road. Let it pass.
6: Huh? Oh, okay, boss. You know, Mr. Cranston, I don't like the idea coming out to this Reynolds place I don't like. This guy Reynolds bumped off his wife he bumped.
1: Reynolds didn't kill his wife, Sweevey.
6: Well, whether he did or ain't, it's none of my business, it ain't. That's for the police to figure out. Or for that guy that calls himself the Shadow he calls himself.
1: Sweevey.
6: Let me...
1: When you took this job, you promised not to ask questions.
6: Yeah, I know, but I just hate to see a gent like you get mixed up with the wrong kind of mugs. I mean, environment.
1: Shrevey. That car's slowing down. We were being followed.
0: Lamont, is that you?
6: Hey, it's Miss Lane. It's Miss Lane, hey.
1: Margot, why are you following us?
0: Lamont, you're up to something, and you're not going to leave me out of it.
1: Margot, if you aren't... Well, as long as you're here, you may as well come along. Follow us in your car. Let's go, Shrevey.
6: But we're here, boss. The Reynolds joint is right up this private driveway, right up.
1: What? Oh, so it is. Then wait for me here, Margot. You too, Shrevey.
0: Oh, Lamont, you're not going to leave me here in this lonely place?
6: Well, I'm with you. I'm with you.
1: Yes, Margot. You've got Shrevey for a bodyguard.
6: Yes, sir. I mean, yes, ma'am.
1: But if it'll make you feel any safer, take my revolver. Here.
0: Thanks. I hope I won't need it.
6: Hey, Mr. Cranston, ain't that a car hidden in them bushes over there? I mean, off the road off.
1: Yes, so it is. Perhaps Reynolds already has the visitor he was expecting. I hope I'm not too late.
7: I must get the children out of this house to a place of safety as soon as possible.
3: Who's there?
8: Don't you recognize me after all these years, John Reynolds?
3: Tom Vitor, but you...
8: No, my good friend, I'm not dead. Even though you've tried your best to kill me.
3: No, it was an accident. You slipped in that
8: pit. Slipped? Accident?
3: Yes, it was an accident, I swear.
8: And I don't believe you. Well, you're going to pay for that.
9: You've already begun to pay.
3: And it really was you, Vitor. You killed Carolyn.
9: Companions of the doomed are first to go over the precipice called death.
3: You murderer! What's wrong with me? My heart. I feel paralyzed. I can hardly move.
9: A heart attack. How nice. How convenient. I had intended to kill you immediately, but now you'll be able to see and hear everything that happens. Everything that I planned to make your pain more exquisite. Your torture more unendurable before I kill you.
3: Why'd you murder Carolyn? You loved her once.
9: Because you loved her. She chose you in preference to me, and now she's dead.
3: You're mad, Vito, mad.
9: Yeah, well, perhaps I am. How interesting to be mad and know it. I've waited a long time for this moment. Tell me, Reynolds, now that your wife is dead, what do you love more than anything else?
3: No, you wouldn't.
9: Your two children. They lie asleep upstairs in the nursery.
3: Please, do whatever you will with me, but don't harm them.
9: What would you give to save them?
3: Everything I possess. Please, Vitor, you...
9: Everything you possess, huh? Everything you stole from me?
3: Listen to me, Vitor, when you fell from that cliff...
9: And you threw me...
3: Please, listen to me. I was your partner. Naturally, I inherited the rights to the formula.
9: My formula. The product of my brain. Oh, yes, you've had everything. Fortune, fame, the woman I loved. Everything that should have belonged to me. How did you achieve all this? Huh? Just by a simple little push.
3: No.
9: Well, now I'm going to have my revenge on you by destroying everything you love, and then by destroying you.
3: Vitor.
9: Look into the garden there. Through the French doors. What do you see standing there?
3: The giant. The monster.
9: Yes, the giant whose will I control. In 1 minute, I'm going to call him in. I'm going to send him up the stairs for your children. And then...
5: And what then, Dr. Vitor?
9: Who spoke?
5: Men call me the Shadow, Dr. Vitor. I fight crime and injustice.
3: Shadow? Oh, thank heaven you've come.
9: I can't see you.
5: I've cast a hypnotic mist over your mind, Vitor. I've come to stop your evil work.
9: Well, you can't stop me. Giant! Giant, come, come, your master's in danger.
3: Giant.
9: Yes, now we'll see which of us is the stronger. I can't see you, Shadow, but this giant can. Because he's already hypnotized by me. He can see you. You're not invisible to him.
5: Stop, giant. Stop, I say.
9: It's only me, Shadow. Kill the Shadow. Kill. Kill. Kill.
3: Shadow, stop him. Stop kill. Him.
9: He's closing in on you, Shadow. Kill. He can see you. Kill. Soon your career will be ended.
10: Mr. Reynolds.
5: Kill.
10: Mr. Reynolds.
9: Why?
5: Kill.
10: Say, isn't anybody home?
9: Who's kill. That?
10: Oh, I beg your pardon. I thought...
5: Kill.
10: The giant. Wow. Oh,
3: Miss Lane, shoot that gun.
10: I can't. It isn't loaded. Wow, it was loaded.
3: He got a shot. Look, the giant stopped.
5: Giant, you're no longer controlled by Vitor. The hypnosis has dropped from you.
11: I hate him. Oh. He make me kill. I don't want to kill. I hate him. I hate him. He make me kill. I kill him.
5: Giant, stop.
3: Too late, Shadow. Vitor's dead.
10: Just a minute.
12: Hello, Margot.
10: Oh, Lamont, come on in.
12: Sure.
10: Oh, what's in that box?
12: Margot, I have in this box a slight token of my appreciation. You saved my life and
10: oh, what's in it? Flowers?
12: No, don't be impatient. Seriously, Margot, if you hadn't come in at that moment, I...
10: Oh, so at last you admit that I'm some help to you, huh?
12: I most certainly do. But what I want to know is, why did you come in after I told you to stay in the car with Shrevey?
10: Well, Shrevey examined the gun you left with me and said, hey, this cat ain't loaded it, ain't
12: it? That was a lucky thing that it was.
10: Yes, I aimed at the giant.
12: And hit Vitor. What a shot.
10: Say, Lamont, what are the police going to do about the giant?
12: I don't know, Margot, but it's obvious that he was merely an instrument of Vitor's revenge. They really have no case against him. As far as Reynolds is concerned, it was definitely established that Vitor had slipped over the crypt.
10: Oh, I'm glad to hear that. I feel sorry for him.
12: Well, I just dropped in for a minute. I'd better run along.
10: Hey, wait! Wait, you haven't given me my present.
12: Oh, yes, here's the box. Here, Margo. Open it.
10: All right. Oh, I bet it's orchids. Why, it's a rabbit!
12: Yes, Margo, a rabbit. He's your new companion at those carrot banquets of yours. I'm going back to steaks.
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14: 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Time for this month in music history.
10: That's right. We are going back to 1992 with this song.
14: Achy breaky heart.
10: Yes.
14: Oh my God.
10: I mean, this was huge in 1992.
14: It was.
10: Do you know who's singing?
14: Yeah.
10: You do?
14: Yeah.
10: Him.
14: It was
10: that's
14: Miley Cyrus's dad.
10: That is correct. Billy Ray.
14: Yeah, Billy Ray Cyrus.
10: This song reached number 4 on the Billboard chart and spent 5 weeks at number 1 on the Hot Country Songs chart. This was Billy Ray Cyrus's debut single.
14: Mm-hmm.
10: And I think he was just trying to keep up with his daughter.
14: Yeah. People do line dancing with this a lot.
10: Absolutely. Yeah. I'm sure they do. I'm not a big country fan, but it's very catchy. And I don't know, it feels like 1992.
14: Let's do some line dancing. You ready?
10: Let's do
14: Come
10: it.
14: On, let's go. Ready, Mike? Two. All right. When we
15: I'll
14: come
15: pass
14: back,
15: on that.
14: All right. When we come back, it's more of Hollywood 360. Stick around.

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1: All right, in our next hour, it's a crime drama on Mr. District Attorney from 1944. But first, we'll play Stump the Host. 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Huh, that ought to be interesting.
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6: With SRN News, I'm Jason Walker. A landmark ruling against Meta. A judge in New Mexico has likened the company's social media platforms to factories, saying the psychological harm to kids who use Facebook and Instagram can be seen as their, quote, pollution. Wildfires across the western U.S. and Canada. North of the border, some 20,000 people forced from their homes in British Columbia. Dozens of people were rescued. Typhoon Dolphin is gaining strength, slamming China's eastern coast after forcing more than 300,000 people to evacuate. Storm bringing strong winds and massive waves, creating a severe risk of flooding. Another day of primaries coming up Tuesday. Voters heading to the polls in Wisconsin, Minnesota, and Connecticut. 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
7: Foundations of Freedom. A look at America's founding principles and the leaders who shaped our nation.
8: In 1783, the Revolutionary War was nearly over, but America's future remained uncertain. Officers in the Continental Army were angry. Congress had failed to provide promised pay. And some considered using the army's power to force the government's hand. George Washington understood their frustration, but he also knew the liberty they had fought to win could be destroyed by the very army that secured it. Washington confronted his officers and urged them to choose honor, patience, and loyalty to the Republic over rebellion. He could have used their anger to increase his own power. Instead, he used his influence to restrain it. Power asks what it can take. Character asks what duty requires. Washington's lesson still stands. Freedom survives when leaders place principle above ambition and remain faithful to God, country, and the people they serve.
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28: Hello, everyone. I'm Carl Amari, and this is Hollywood 360, the radio show that presents all things entertainment, including trivia contests and games, movie reviews, celebrity interviews, showbiz news, and classic radio shows. My co-host is the captivating Lisa Wolf. In this hour, it's a crime drama on Mr. District Attorney, starring Jay Johnston, going back to 1944. But first, it's Stump the Host. To Stump the Host, Lisa will ask me to name the TV character or show from a famous catchphrase, and I'll try to guess while you play along at home. Right, Lisa?
29: That's right. I'm changing things up, Carl, because I know how much you like change.
28: Oh, yeah.
29: But these are really interesting because these are lines that were said in shows from years and years ago, yet we still know them today, we love them today, and sometimes, in some cases, still even speak them today.
30: What?
29: Remarkable.
28: Okay.
29: All right. You'll understand. Let's play the first catchphrase.
28: Okay.
31: Hello, lucky person. You got the number right, because you are talking to kid a dynamite.
28: Oh, that's, that was,
31: You're dynamite.
28: I'm trying to remember the name of that show.
29: Exactly.
28: So that's what you want.
29: At the show or the
28: Well,
29: name
28: it was Jimmy
29: the
28: Walker. Jimmy Walker was the character. Wasn't it?
29: It was J.J. Evans.
28: J.J., yeah. What's the name of the show?
29: It was Good Times.
28: Oh, yeah. I wouldn't have got it. Yeah.
29: You didn't know Good Times?
28: Yeah, I liked the show, but yeah. I just.
29: Okay.
28: All right, so.
29: I mean, you remember that phrase,
28: Oh, sure. Dynamite.
29: Dynamite.
28: Yeah.
29: I mean, that's funny.
28: Mm-hmm.
29: And we still know it.
28: Well, that's great.
29: Okay, here we go. What you talking about, Willis?
28: What? What did it is? Play it again.
29: We can play it again.
28: What you talking about, Willis?
29: Mm-hmm.
28: Oh, that's,
0: What you talking about, Willis? Oh, gosh. Dabney Coleman, or not Dabney, somebody Coleman, right?
29: Well, I wanted his character name, but yeah, that's his last name in real life. On the show, his name was Arnold Jackson.
0: Oh.
29: And what's the name of the
0: Arnold.
29: Show?
0: Yeah, I don't
29: Arnold.
0: Remember.
29: Don't remember the show?
0: No.
29: You know this show.
0: I know.
29: It's
0: remember.
29: Different Strokes.
0: Yeah, Different Strokes.
29: Because we've talked about Edna.
0: Yeah.
29: What was her last name?
0: I don't remember.
29: Okay.
0: But I'm not doing too well.
29: That's okay. You'll get the next one.
0: Yeah.
29: Okay.
1: Maybe he was a lucky one. His troubles are over. Book 'em, Dano. Murder one. Two counts.
0: Oh, Book 'em, Dano?
29: Book 'em, Dano.
0: That's Hawaii 5-0.
29: There it is. I'll take it.
0: Yeah.
29: I mean, these are things, don't we say
0: sure.
29: that today?
0: Book 'em, Dano.
29: We'll be joking around. I'll say Book 'em, Dano.
0: Yeah, Hawaii 5-0.
29: That's what's amazing is how these have persisted through time.
0: Yeah.
29: That's why I like it.
0: Mm-hmm.
29: Okay.
2: Now, the minute it looks like there's going to be trouble,
0: Barney Fife.
2: We got to nip it.
0: That's Barney Fife, right? The Andy Griffith Show.
29: That's right. And we just talked about the opening from the Andy
0: yeah.
29: Griffith Show. But
0: he was so
29: yeah,
0: great, Barney Fife.
29: So funny.
0: Gosh.
29: So funny.
0: He was great.
29: All right, this one is probably the most iconic of all.
0: Mm-hmm.
3: Sit on it, Potts.
0: All right, Sit on it, Potts. That's Happy Days.
29: It sure
0: right?
29: is. And so many of different characters said it. That was Richie.
0: Yeah. Mm-hmm.
29: But Fonzie said it, and Richie said it, mm-hmm. and they all said it.
0: Sit on it.
29: Sit on it. Yeah. I mean, that's funny.
0: Oh, my gosh.
29: Okay,
0: that
29: here's another good one.
0: Okay.
4: Mayo, would you like to do something for me?
5: Yeah, what?
4: Kiss my grits!
0: Oh, man. Was that Alice?
29: It was
0: yeah.
29: Alice.
0: That wasn't Alice speaking.
29: No,
0: that was
29: it was
0: the
29: from
0: other
29: the
0: girl.
29: Show, Alice. That was Flo.
0: That was Flo, yeah.
29: That was Flo speaking
0: she
29: on the show,
0: my
29: Alice.
0: Grits!
29: I mean, that...
0: Oh, man.
29: That saying became iconic from that
0: Kiss
29: show.
0: Kiss my grits!
29: Well, it sounds better when she says it, but same idea.
0: Yeah.
29: Okay, here's another one.
6: Danger, Will Robinson! Danger! No, Will Robinson!
0: Yeah, that's Lost in Space.
29: That is right. Did you watch that?
0: Not really.
29: I didn't like
0: Lost in Space.
29: I didn't watch it, but I knew the catchphrase
0: yeah.
29: just the same.
0: Uh-huh.
29: Okay, this one's probably my favorite.
7: Lucy, I'm home!
0: That was I Love Lucy.
29: It sure was.
0: Right?
29: And
0: with,
29: that was Ricky
0: Lucille
29: Ricardo.
0: Ball and, yeah.
29: Yes. Okay.
8: Funny, funny, funny. The whole world is falling apart and the meathead here is making jokes. We're celebrating the 365th day of a toothache.
0: All in the Family. Can I say this?
29: Yes.
0: You know, when All in the Family is on, okay, if I'm flipping through the channel
29: you
0: and All in the Family, I watch it. Do you know, it is just so ahead of its time, okay?
29: It is.
0: Right? Like, this aired back in the 70s,
29: yep.
0: okay? And the subject matter and the things they talked about, so ahead of its time.
29: I agree.
0: You know, it makes it just such a classic.
29: I agree.
0: Really
29: I
0: amazing.
29: Mean,
0: still,
29: right?
0: It's just as funny today.
29: I mean, just listening to it, you got to smile.
0: Yeah, it's just
29: I know,
0: funny today.
29: It is. All right, this one's probably one of the most well-known of all.
10: Well, all I hear all day long at school is how
29: Marcia,
10: great
29: Marcia,
10: Marcia,
29: Marcia
10: did this, or how wonderful Marcia did that. Marcia, Marcia, Marcia.
29: Marcia. I mean,
0: oh, that's so great. That's the Brady.
29: It sure
0: the Brady
29: is. And that
0: Bunch.
29: Was Jan speaking.
0: The Brady Bunch.
29: The Brady Bunch. That's something else. I mean, you gotta say
0: Marcia,
29: it.
0: Marcia, Marcia, Marcia.
29: Marcia, Marcia, it still comes up today.
0: Yeah.
29: Here's the last one,
0: okay.
29: And this one, again, I mean, you gotta know it.
3: Nanu, Nanu.
0: Oh, that's Mork from Ork.
29: Mork from Ork. That's
0: Mork
29: and Mindy.
0: And Mindy.
29: Exactly. I mean,
0: wow.
29: Nanu Nanu.
0: I got most of them.
29: Yeah,
0: right?
29: But amazing how your brain remembers this from the 70s to today.
0: Yeah, baby.
29: That's pretty remarkable.
0: Well, I'm pretty remarkable.
29: Well, that's what I was trying
0: you know,
29: to say. You
0: right.
29: are really, that's
0: Without,
29: what I was saying.
0: Trying to be humble about it, but I am pretty remarkable.
29: You're humble and remarkable.
0: Yeah.
29: You are both of those things.
0: Yes,
29: I agree.
0: Know. I agree too. When we come back, we're going to tune in to Mr. District Attorney from 1944. Stick around.
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0: 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All right, you know what, Lisa? This is kind of crazy. Mr. District Attorney was a very, very popular series, and we have, in 17 years of being on the air, have never played an episode of Mr. District Attorney. Isn't that crazy?
29: Yes.
0: And, you know, the reason why is because it was on for a long, long time, but they did a terrible job of keeping these shows, you know, master recordings, just a couple here and there. I recently licensed the entire Ziv series, so we will have, I think, 72 episodes available maybe by next year in perfect sound. But the regular series from 1939 to about 1950 starred Jay Johnston as Mr. District Attorney with Vicki Vola as his gal Friday and Secretary Edith Miller. And the entire series was created, written, and directed by former law student Ed Byron. It focused on a crusading district attorney inspired by the early years of New York's governor, Thomas E. Dewey, and his public war against racketeering. Phillips H. Lord, creator of Gangbusters, helped develop the concept and coined the title. There were three Republic Pictures in the early 1940s and a fourth movie by Columbia in 1947. So this is the first time we've ever aired a Mr. District Attorney episode on Hollywood 360. It's from January 26, 1944. Here's part one of Mr. District Attorney.
12: Mr. District Attorney, champion of the people, defender of truth, guardian of our fundamental rights to life, liberty, and the pursuit of happiness. Mr. District Attorney is brought to you by Vitalis, V-I-T-A-L-I-S. Vitalis, the famous preparation that keeps your hair well-groomed and used with a speedy 60-second workout, helps you to keep your hair.
13: And it shall be my duty as District Attorney not only to prosecute to the limit of the law all persons accused of crimes perpetrated within this county, but to defend with equal vigor the rights and privileges of all its citizens.
12: As our case opens tonight, your district attorney, Miss Miller, and Harrington are attending a piano recital that is being given at the Civic Concert Hall. The performing artist, William Lancaster, is on the stage playing his concluding selection.
14: Miss Miller.
15: Yes, Harrington.
14: What's the name of this thing he's playing?
15: Rachmaninoff's Prelude.
14: Oh. Don't these guys ever play anything people know?
15: This is a very familiar piece, Harrington.
14: I ain't never heard it on the hit parade.
16: Harrington.
14: Yeah?
16: Those people in front of us are getting annoyed at your whispering.
14: Oh, sorry, Chief. Miss Miller.
15: Hmm? What is it?
14: How many more does he play?
15: According to the program, this is the last one.
14: Well, I hope that you... Oh, sorry, lady. Touchy damage.
15: Please, Harrington, be quiet.
14: Okay, okay. Hey, is that part of the show?
16: No, Harrington.
15: That screen came from backstage.
16: Yes, it did.
14: The piano player's running off.
16: Come on, we'd better go back and see what's wrong.

0: Oh, my darling.
1: Oh, somebody's in that room there, Chief.
2: Yes, come on.
3: Looks like a dressing room.
1: Yeah.
2: Mm-hmm. Yeah, what's the trouble here?
0: Hey, darling.
4: That's the guy who was playing the piano.
2: Yeah.
1: Chief, look there on the floor.
2: Yes, I see.
0: This is my wife. My wife.
2: Yeah, let me have a look at her.
0: Oh, here. There's nothing you can do. She's dead.
2: Yes, I see.
4: What's that thing around her neck, Chief?
2: It seems to be a stocking.
0: Who are you?
2: I'm the district attorney. You say this is your wife, Mr. Lancaster?
0: Yes.
2: She appears to have been strangled.
0: I know.
2: The stocking was evidently used for that purpose.
4: And we've got a murder on our hands.
2: I'd say so, yes.
4: Well, whoever done it must still be around here. I'd better get out.
2: Oh, wait a minute, Harrington. This woman has been dead for over an hour.
0: Over an hour? Are you sure, sir?
2: Yes.
1: But, Chief, what about that scream we heard?
2: Well, that had to be someone else.
4: Did you see anyone when you ran off the stage, Mr. Lancaster?
0: No.
2: Have you any idea who might have done this to your wife?
0: Yes. Yes, I believe I have.
4: Yeah?
0: A man named Briscoe.
4: Who's he?
0: My manager. At least he was my manager until today.
2: What happened?
0: We had a violent quarrel. I discharged him.
2: Mm-hmm.
0: He threatened to seek revenge.
2: Was your wife involved in this quarrel?
0: Yes.
1: Was he backstage here tonight?
0: Not so far as I know. I didn't see him.
2: Harrington, see if you can find out if this man was around.
4: Right. The guy's name's Briscoe, huh?
0: Yes.
4: I'll see what I can find out.
2: Miss Miller.
1: Yes, sir.
2: You better call the police. Have them bring the coroner over.
1: Surely. I'll find the coroner.
0: I still can't believe this.
2: When did you see your wife last, Mr. Lancaster?
0: Just before the performance.
2: Mm-hmm.
0: I left her here in my dressing room.
2: What about intermission? Didn't you come back here then?
0: No, I went into the lounge. There's a couch there. I had to rest.
2: Did you have any visitors backstage?
0: Not that I know of.
2: Well, tell me, this quarrel you had with your manager, just how did it involve your wife?
0: Well, it was about money.
2: Mm-hmm.
0: My wife suspected him of juggling my accounts. I checked up on this and found it to be true.
2: I see.
0: He knew that my wife was the one who had uncovered his thievery.
4: Oh, Chief.
2: Yes, Harrington?
4: I've just been talking to the doorman.
2: Yes?
4: He didn't see any sign of this guy Briscoe tonight.
2: Was he on duty all evening?
4: Yeah. But he gave me a lead on something else, though.
2: Yes?
4: The dame who screamed?
2: Yes?
4: Yeah, it was a young girl around 15 or 16 years old.
2: Hmm.
4: Doorman says he came running toward the stage here as soon as she hollered.
2: Mm-hmm.
4: When he saw her, she was standing right outside this dressing room.
2: And what happened to her?
4: She just walked past him. Went right out the stage door.
2: The doorman didn't stop her or question her?
4: No.
2: Have you any idea who this girl might be, Mr. Lancaster?
0: Did the doorman describe her?
4: He did. She was a blonde, kind of small, wore horn-rimmed glasses.
0: Well, that sounds as though it might have been my daughter.
4: Huh?
0: In fact, it probably was Anita.
2: Your daughter?
0: Yes. You see, she and her grandmother came to the concert.
2: Yes?
0: I knew they would be here, but I don't know what she was doing backstage.
4: Well, she must have gone into the dressing room and seen the body, Chief.
2: I'd imagine so, yes.
0: You say she just walked out?
4: That's what the doorman gave me.
2: It was rather strange that she'd walk out after finding her own mother's body.
0: Oh, this isn't her mother.
4: Huh?
2: No?
0: She's the daughter of my first wife.
2: Did she know your present wife?
0: Yes, she had met her.
4: Chief, you think I ought to go looking for the Briscoe guy?
2: Yes.
0: He was living at the Central Hotel. We were all staying there. My room was two floors above his.
4: Mm-hmm. Central Hotel. I'll get right over there. I'll check with you back here, Chief, if I get anything on the guy.

0: Just wait here, miss.
1: Very well.
0: Chief. Oh, Chief.
2: Yes, Harrington.
0: Could you come out here for a second?
2: Yes, of course. I thought you were on your way to get...
0: Yeah, I was, but look what I ran across right outside in the alley.
2: Oh, is this the Lancaster girl?
0: Yeah, she was just standing there, sort of staring into space.
1: That's a completely inaccurate description. My eyes were closed, and I was thinking.
0: Oh, I beg your pardon.
1: You needn't humor me.
3: Anita, is that you, child?
1: Yes, Father.
3: Oh, I was so worried about you, darling.
1: Please don't be demonstrative. I'm quite all right.
0: Chief, now that I've turned this young lady over to you, I'll get after that Briscoe guy.
3: Very well.
0: See you later.
3: Right. Anita, this is the district attorney. This is my daughter, sir.
1: How do you do?
3: How do you do? Were you backstage here a while ago, Anita?
1: Yes.
3: Are you the one who screamed?
1: I am.
3: And wasn't because of what you saw in there?
1: Yes. The obviously dead body of my father's wife.
3: And why did you leave so suddenly?
1: Well, in the first place, I felt a deep shame that I had so little control over my emotions as to cry out as I did.
3: I see.
1: I had no intention of running away. Mm-hmm. I walked out merely to regain my composure.
3: How old are you, young lady?
1: I'm 16. Mm-hmm. And, Father, please don't add anything about my being precocious. He's forever describing me that way.
3: Well, I don't think you are.
1: But I am.
3: Hmm?
1: However, if you know the definition of the word, it merely means someone who is developed beyond his given years.
3: Oh, yes, of course.
4: Anita, why did you come backstage during the concert?
1: I was looking for Grandmother.
4: But she was sitting out front with you.
1: She came back here during intermission.
4: What for?
1: To see you.
4: I never saw her.
1: She said she was coming to your dressing room.
3: Didn't she rejoin you in the theater?
1: No. That's why I came looking for her.
3: How is this woman related to you, Mr. Lancaster?
4: She's my first wife's mother.
3: What's her name?
4: Mrs. Stafford.
5: Mm. The police are on their way, Chief.
3: Oh, thank you, Miss Miller.
4: What do you think could have happened to your grandmother, Anita?
1: Well, knowing her eccentricities, I would say she probably went home.
3: And where does she live?
1: Just a few blocks from here on Atlantic Street.
3: The number?
1: 423.
3: 423. I think I'll walk around there.
6: Don't forget it's raining out, Chief.
3: Yes, I know, Miss Miller. Oh, stay with these people, will you, and wait for the police.
7: That's the first portion of Mr. District Attorney, starring Jay Johnston from 1944. We'll have more of this and more of Hollywood 360 after this.
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0: 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Breaking news.
1: Authorities are investigating two illegal street takeovers that turned destructive across the L.A. area early Saturday. Sheriff's deputies responded to a takeover in East Los Angeles where spectators allegedly ransacked an auto zone and shattered a window. L.A. police dispersed another takeover in Gramercy Park hours later and found a car engulfed in flames at an intersection. Firefighters extinguished the blaze with no injuries reported. Larry Marino on the answer with breaking news and talk you can trust.
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0: 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Please check it out. And I hope you'll consider joining along with so many of your fellow listeners. Thank you for being a club member, if you are. All right, we're listening to Mr. District Attorney, starring Jay Johnston, from January 26, 1944. Here's the conclusion.
1: Yes?
2: Oh, how do you do? Are you Mrs. Stafford?
1: That's right.
2: I'm the district attorney.
1: Well?
2: I wonder if I might speak with you.
1: What about?
2: May I come inside, please? It's rather wet standing here in the rain.
1: Very well.
2: Thank you.
1: You got rubbers on?
2: Well, no, I haven't.
1: Then wipe your feet on that mat.
2: Oh, yes, of course.
1: And hang up your wet coat on that rack.
2: Yes, thank you.
1: And when you get done, come into the parlor.
2: Very well.
3: Who is that, Mother?
1: He says he's the district attorney.
2: May I come right in?
1: That's what I told you to do. This is my daughter, Ruth.
2: Oh.
1: And this is the district attorney.
2: How do you do?
4: Hello.
2: I think I should explain why I've come here.
1: Go ahead.
2: You attended Mr. Lancaster's concert tonight?
1: I did.
2: Did you go backstage during intermission?
1: I did.
2: Whom did you see back there?
1: A doorman. Very rude.
2: Anyone else?
1: No.
2: You intended to see Mr. Lancaster.
1: How did you know?
2: Your granddaughter told me.
4: You were talking with Anita?
2: Yes.
4: Well, where is she? Why hasn't she come home?
2: She's still at the concert hall.
1: Well, what are all these questions for?
2: Mr. Lancaster's wife was murdered tonight.
1: Oh, where did this happen?
2: Backstage, in her husband's dressing room.
1: Well, I can't say that I'm sorry, and I can't say that I'm glad.
4: How did this happen?
2: That's what I'm trying to find out. Did you go into his dressing room, Mrs. Stafford?
1: No. All I saw was a doorman. Very rude.
2: Well, why didn't you go back and hear the rest of the concert?
1: I was provoked. When I'm provoked, I go home.
2: And weren't you worried about leaving your granddaughter?
1: She's a very self-sufficient young lady.
2: Yes. Did you have any special reason for going back to see Lancaster?
1: It wasn't a social call.
4: Mother went to see him because of me.
2: Yeah?
4: I was married to Mr. Lancaster.
2: Yes, I know.
4: She went to see why he wasn't sending the money he'd promised to give for Anita's schooling.
2: I see. You didn't attend the concert.
1: Ruth is sick. She hasn't been out of this house for almost a year.
2: Oh, I'm sorry. How many of you live here?
1: My daughter, my granddaughter, and myself.
2: Mm-hmm.
1: Any more questions?
2: No, I guess that'll be all for now. I'll call on you again if anything further develops.

0: Father? Father?
1: Yes, Anita?
0: Would you mind not playing the piano? It disturbs my thoughts.
1: Very well, dear.
2: It was rather eerie. You're playing to a dark, empty auditorium.
0: Father has been paid for playing to as empty a house as that.
1: When do you think the district attorney will return?
2: He should be back soon.
1: I'm so tired. I wonder if you would mind, young lady, if I were to go into the lounge and lie down.
2: Oh, no. Go ahead, Mr. Lancaster.
1: Thank you. Excuse me, both of you.
0: Yes, of course, Father. Poor Father. He's such a complex person.
2: Have you seen much of him in recent years?
0: Only when he's played here. He's on the road most of the time.
2: Mm-hmm. How long ago did he divorce your mother?
0: Almost 4 years ago.
2: 4 years. And when was he remarried?
0: As soon as he was divorced.
2: Oh.
0: I intend to write the whole story of the affair someday. It's an interesting psychological study.
2: Really?
0: Yes. You see, both my father and mother are frightfully neurotic. They never should have married in the first place.
2: Well, if they hadn't, you wouldn't be here.
0: Perhaps that would have been just as well.
2: Oh, come now, what kind of talk is that?
0: Oh, I don't say that with any sense of inferiority. I'm sure that my eventual contribution to society will be very great indeed. I was merely talking in a relative sense.
2: Oh, I see.
0: Their married life was utter tragedy. Two strong-willed persons, each slowly destroying the other. Can't you see the dramatic impact of such a story?
2: Oh, yes, of course.
0: Then this other woman came into Father's life. She was an intensely vital person.
2: His present wife?
0: Yes. In a sense, she was just what Father needed.
2: Oh, was she?
0: Mother has never conceded this. You know, it's rather a shame she died.
2: That's understating it.
0: Are you interested in death?
2: In what way?
0: Just academically. It fascinates me.
2: Really?
0: I've written a poem about it.
2: Oh.
0: I have it with me if you care to see it.
2: Well...
0: Just a second. Here it is. You may read it.
2: Thank you.
0: I intend having it published someday.
2: Oh, really?
0: Someone just came in.
2: Yes.
3: Miss Miller.
2: Oh. Oh. We're out here on the stage, Chief.
3: Oh, very well.
2: The police have been here.
3: Yes.
2: The coroner took the body to the morgue.
3: I see.
0: Did you find my grandmother?
3: Yes, she was at home. I saw your mother, too.
2: Did you find out anything, Chief?
3: No. Where's Mr. Lancaster?
2: Well, he went into the lounge to lie down.
3: Where's that?
2: Out near the stage door.
3: I want to see him. Hey, Miss Miller, you'd better take this young lady home.
2: Very well. Come along, Anita.
0: Must I go home now?
3: Yes, your folks are worried about you.
0: That's unusual.
2: Oh, that's the lounge right there, Chief.
3: Yes, thank you. Oh, he isn't in there.
2: Are you sure?
3: Yes, I'm quite sure.
2: Well, he said that's where he was going.
3: Mr. Lancaster. Mr. Lancaster.
2: Someone's coming in the stage door.
3: Who's that?
4: Me, Chief.
3: Oh, Harrington.
4: I located that guy Briscoe.
3: At his hotel?
4: Yeah. The only trouble is, he was dead.

0: So, still another strange death has come into your district attorney's puzzling case. It certainly seems to be a case without either motive or clues. Before we learn the circumstances under which Briscoe was killed, a brief word to our men listeners. Now, you know, whether he knows it or not, the man who uses Vitalis is a member of a kind of nationwide fraternity. Because more men use Vitalis than any other preparation of its kind. And the reason is...
1: Vitalis and the famous 60-second workout gives you three distinct benefits.
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0: 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Now back to Mr. District Attorney.
2: This is Briscoe's room right here, Chief.
3: Yes, you have a key?
2: Yeah, they give me a pass key at the desk. There we are. Back to you, Chief.
3: Thank you. Did you have the police send out an alarm on Lancaster?
2: Oh, yeah, sure, yeah. There's the body right over there.
3: I see.
2: Nothing's been disturbed in here, Chief. I told the cops to lay off till you cased it out.
3: Good.
2: The guy was shot, Chief.
3: Yes. Single bullet passed through the head.
2: Mm-hmm.
3: Powder burns around the temple.
2: No sign of the gun, though.
3: And he appears to have been dead several hours.
2: Yeah, that's what...
3: Did he live here alone?
2: Oh, yeah, yeah. He was a single guy. Mm-hmm. But judging by the looks of things around here, he was getting set to blow.
3: Yes, yes, it does look as if he'd been packing.
2: Probably wasn't going to hang around after he'd been fired.
3: Oh.
2: This sort of makes it look bad for Lancaster, don't it, Chief?
3: Yes, it does.
2: Looks like he just waited for his chance to run out of that concert hall.
3: Mm-hmm.
2: Now, what's that you found, Chief?
3: That's a coat button. I found it on the floor here.
2: You think it's a clue?
3: Yes, I'm pretty sure it is.
2: How do you know?
3: I believe it was torn from the killer's coat.
2: Could I see it, Chief?
3: Yes, of course, here you are.
2: Hey, this
4: yes,
2: is...
4: Yes, yes, who is it?
5: It's me, Chief.
2: Oh, I'll let her in. Come ahead, Miss Miller.
5: Oh, thanks, Harrington. Well, I took the Lancaster girl home.
3: Yeah.
5: Any sign of Mr. Lancaster?
3: No, not a trace.
5: Oh, they certainly are a screwy family, Chief.
3: How do you mean?
5: I think they're all a little touched.
3: Hmm?
5: That young girl especially, she's weird.
3: You met the rest of the family?
5: Yeah, the grandmother and the mother.
2: Mm-hmm. What's wrong with the girl?
5: Well, for one thing, as a pastime, she writes poems about death.
2: Huh?
5: She gave me a copy of one. I have it here.
2: Oh, I'll answer, Chief.
3: Very well.
2: Yeah, that's right. Oh, hiya, Grogan. What's that? No kidding. When was this? Okay, thanks. We'll be right up.
3: Yes, what is it, Harrington?
2: Well, Lancaster's been staying here at the hotel, too, you know, Chief.
3: Yes?
2: So just to play safe... I stationed a cop upstairs in the corridor outside of his room.
3: Yes?
2: The cop just called to say a man went in there.
5: Was it Lancaster?
2: Well, who else could it be?
3: Then come on, let's get up there.

0: The cop says the guy's still in there, Chief.
1: Good.
2: Well, from the description, it sounds like Mr. Lancaster, all right.
0: Yeah, well, I still got that pass key. Should work on any room in the hotel.
1: Yes, better use it.
0: Okay.
1: You stand out of the way, Miss Meyer. We just might have trouble.
0: It's going to open, all right. We'll make one quick rush.
1: Right.
3: Okay, Mr. Lancaster, stay where you are.
4: What's this?
3: He's burning some papers, Chief.
1: Yes.
3: Don't light any more of them.
1: Pretty well.
5: Is it all right for me to come in, Chief?
1: Yes, come right ahead, Miss Meyer. Hey, let me have those papers you were burning. Here you are.
0: What are you trying to get away with, Lancaster?
4: What do you mean?
0: Why did you sneak out of that theater?
4: I didn't sneak out. I had to leave.
0: What for?
4: Well, I wanted to come back here to my room.
0: You mean you knew I'd find Briscoe's body?
4: Briscoe's body?
0: Yeah.
4: Is he dead?
0: As if you didn't know.
4: Well, I didn't. When did this happen?
0: He's been dead for a couple of hours.
1: Why were you destroying these letters?
4: Have you read any of them?
1: Yes, I've read one of them.
4: Well, the reason is self-evident.
2: What are they about, Chief?
1: Well, they appear to be anonymous notes.
4: Yes, all of them were.
1: And they were sent to you.
4: Yes.
0: What's in them, Chief?
1: Well, I'll read you this first one. Dear Mr. Lancaster, are you still so blind that you are not aware of what is going on between your wife and your manager, Briscoe? Look at yourself in a mirror. See your pretty horns.
0: Yeah.
1: And the note's unsigned.
4: That's just about the gist of all of them.
1: Were they all typewritten?
4: Yes.
3: Why were you burning them up?
4: Because I feared they might be found.
1: Was there any truth to this accusation?
4: I don't think so. No.
1: Suppose you tell us now the real reason for your fight with Mr. Briscoe. Was it because of these notes?
0: Come on, answer the question.
4: Yes, it was. Mm-hmm. I couldn't help it. I knew there was no truth in those letters, but, well, I received so many of them, it was like dripping water.
2: You finally started to believe that they might be true.
4: Yes, I confronted them both this morning. We did have a row, but it was because of my accusation.
1: And you fired Briscoe.
4: Yes, but I regretted it almost as soon as I had done it. I intended to apologize to him this evening.
0: This makes it look kind of bad for you, Lancaster.
4: Yes, I realize that. But I didn't kill either of them. I swear it.
2: Chief, let me have a closer look at that note.
1: Yeah, sure. Here you are.
2: Those blurred A's and E's look familiar.
3: What do you mean?
2: Now, just a minute. Let me find that poem.
3: What poem?
2: The one young Anita gave me, the one about death. Oh, here it is. Now look at them both together, Chief.
1: Yes, I see what you mean.
2: They could have been written on the same typewriter.
1: You're right, Miss Miller.
4: Are you saying that my daughter sent me those notes?
1: Well, it certainly appears that way.
4: Well, I don't believe it.
1: I think it should be checked on. I want to go back to that house anyway.
0: Now, Chief?
1: Yes.
0: What do we do with this
1: guy? Well, stay with him until you hear from me, Harrington. Come on, Miss Miller.

0: And the lights are on. They're still up.
1: Yeah.
0: You better stand in out of the rain.
1: All right.
0: I'll get the bell.
1: Have you worked out anything on this case yet, Chief?
0: Yes, I believe I have.
2: Yes?
0: Oh, hello, Mrs. Stafford.
2: Oh, it's you again.
0: Yes. May we come in?
2: I suppose so.
0: Thank you. Go ahead, madam.
2: Both of you can...
0: Yes, I know. Wipe our feet on that mat, and we'll also take off our wet coats.
2: See that you do.
0: Here, give me your coat, Miss Madam. I'll hang it on the rack.
2: Okay, here you are. Come into the parlor.
3: Who is that, Granny?
2: The district attorney again.
4: Oh, hello there.
0: Hello.
5: Hello, Anita.
4: Hello. Have you met my mother?
0: Oh, yes. Yes, earlier this evening.
4: Hello.
0: Hello. I'm sorry to trouble you at this late hour.
2: What is it this time?
0: I wanted to find out something from Anita.
4: What is it?
0: That poem you gave Miss Miller tonight. Did you type it yourself?
4: Yes.
0: On your own machine?
4: Yes, my portable. Why?
0: I've just left your father.
4: You found him?
0: Yes. Yes, and he had some letters he'd received. There was no signature on them. Have you got them, Miss Miller?
5: Yes, right here, Chief.
0: Thank you. Now, will you take a look at these, Anita? Tell me if you've ever seen them before.
4: Yes, sir.
2: What's this all about?
0: I'll tell you in a minute. Well, young lady?
4: I've never seen them. They're very interesting, though.
0: It's my belief they were written on your typewriter. You notice the E's and the A's?
4: Yes.
5: Well, just what are these letters all about?
0: Well, they were sent to your ex-husband, Mrs. Lancaster. They contain damaging stories about his wife.
2: And you think Anita sent them?
0: Well...
2: You're wrong.
0: What?
2: I sent them.
4: Granny!
0: What was your reason?
2: I just hated the man.
0: Well, this is very noble of you, Mrs. Stafford. But I don't believe you.
2: It's true.
0: Unfortunately, you're shielding the wrong person.
2: What do you mean?
0: It was Mrs. Lancaster here who sent those letters.
4: What? My mother?
0: Yes, Anita. She also committed both the murders.
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0: Well, ladies and gentlemen, my accusation was correct. Lancaster's first wife did kill her successor, Ann Briscoe. We later found the gun she used in killing the manager... It was hidden in the grandmother's house. She did not go to the chair, however, because it was discovered that she was ill mentally as well as physically. So she was sent to an institution for life.
5: Chief, what in the world made you suspect her in the first place?
0: Well, Miss Miller, it was because of something I noticed when I first went to the grandmother's house. It was raining, you know, and as I was taking off my coat in the hall, I noticed two wet umbrellas in a stand. When I talked to the women, I learned the mother, grandmother, and granddaughter lived there alone. I was also told the mother hadn't left the house in almost a year.
5: So, with the young girl still out, how could there be two wet umbrellas?
0: Right. The second bit of evidence was a button I picked up in Briscoe's room. It was an unusual button and evidently from a woman's coat. I had a vague recollection of having seen it someplace before, and then I remembered that it was on a coat in the hall of the grandmother's home.
8: So that narrowed it down to one of the three of them.
0: Yes, Harrington. Both the grandmother and Anita were very tiny women. Mrs. Lancaster was tall. When we returned there, I noticed the coat was made to fit a large woman.
8: And that was the clincher.
0: Right.
8: But what was her motive, Chief?
0: Well, she imagined that Briscoe and the second Mrs. Lancaster were responsible for the breaking up of her marriage. And this was her revenge.
5: Chief, is next week's case going to be a puzzler?
0: Well, yes, Miss Miller, in a rather different way from tonight's. It's the case of the wayward children. Friends, I hope you'll join us again next week. And until then, thank you and good night.

names of all characters in tonight's dramatization are fictitious, and any resemblance to names of living persons or actual places is purely coincidental. Our stars were Jay Johnston in the title role, Len Doyle as Harrington, and Vicki Vola as Miss Miller. The music was under the direction of Peter Van Steeden, and the author was Jerry Devine. Mr. District Attorney is brought to you by the Bristol-Myers Company, makers of Vitalis, used by more men to keep their hair well-groomed than any other preparation of its kind. Now, just think of the word vital and add IS, Vitalis, Vitalis for your hair.

0: This is the National Broadcasting Company.
1: And that's Mr. District Attorney, starring Jay Johnston from January 26, 1944. Great broadcast is heard over, I think it was heard over, that was NBC, excuse me. All right, it's time for This Month in Music History.
2: That's right, and we are going back to 1992. This song?
1: Sure, Life is a Highway.
2: Yeah, I don't think we've ever played this song on the show, but it's pretty cool.
1: It's really well written and it's catchy.
2: It's very catchy. I don't know about well written, but Life is a Highway by Tom Cochran reached number 6 on Billboard chart, and he wrote the song after a trip to East Africa with the World Vision Organization.
1: Did he know?
2: He certainly did.
1: You sure about that?
2: I think so.
1: All right, I believe you.
2: Okay.
1: I don't have any reason to doubt you.
2: I don't think you should doubt me.
1: You know?
2: It doesn't go well.
1: You do your research.
2: It doesn't go well when we doubt each other.
1: You didn't have any, Lisa didn't have any electricity this week.
2: Oh, it was a rough week.
1: She was.
2: Well, I mean, it was out for about a day and a half.
1: That's a long time to not have electricity.
2: It really was.
1: And I'm like, are you ever going to send your notes for Hollywood 360 to me?
2: I had to go to the library.
1: She went to the library. You know what? You're going to get extra this week.
2: A gold star.
1: I'm going to give you some extra.
2: Thanks, Carl.
3: You probably could have just tethered to your phone and sent it that
2: way. My phone, no. There was no AT&T. I would have loved to use my hotspot, but I didn't have any phone service either.
1: I've just decided what I'm going to give you extra this week. A pat on the back.
2: Thank you.
1: You know, I'm generous.
2: I appreciate
1: very
2: that,
1: generous.
2: Though. I'll
1: all
2: take
1: right.
2: it.
1: There you go. More of Hollywood 360 after this.
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1: In our next hour, it's comedy with George Burns and Gracie Allen on The Burns and Allen Show, going back to 1948. But first, we'll play Name That Tune. Lisa will present clips from songs with cities and places in the title. 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Right, Lisa?
2: Right, Carl.
1: All right. See you soon.
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9: With with SRN News, I'm Jason Walker. Not a done deal yet. Senators leaving town without getting President Trump's Save America Act across the finish line. Here's correspondent Laura Winters.
10: The bill would require ID to vote, which many Democrats oppose. President Trump having some fun on his Truth Social page, noting the irony of this video posted by former Vice President Kamala Harris, who says this.
11: This president is trying to push this SAVE Act, which basically would require that for people to register to vote, you're going to have proof of who you are.
10: Laura Winters reporting.
9: Another day of primaries coming up Tuesday. Voters heading to the polls in Wisconsin, Minnesota, Connecticut. Authorities say Ukrainian drone attack on a Russian city has killed at least 12 people and wounded nearly 40. This is SRN News.
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25: Yeah.
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1: Hello, everyone. I'm Carl Amari, and this is Hollywood 360, the radio show that presents all things entertainment, including trivia contests and games, movie reviews, celebrity interviews, showbiz news, and classic radio shows. My co-host is the eminent Lisa Wolf. In this hour, George Burns and Gracie Allen star in a 1948 comedy installment of The Burns and Allen Show. But first, it's Name That Tune. Lisa Wolf Cullen will present clips from songs with cities and places in the title. I must try to name that tune while you play at home, right?
2: That's right. And just so you know, I had you in mind when I chose all of these songs. Mm. So I feel like you're going to appreciate the music aspect.
1: Well, that's good of you.
2: I know.
1: That's very, very good.
2: I work hard to please you, Carl.
1: Yes, I know. Yes, I know.
2: Yes, I know. Here
1: that's
2: is
1: good.
2: The first.
1: I try to please you too, Lisa.
2: But I don't think you do.
1: Yes, I do.
2: No, I don't think
1: I
2: so.
1: I want you to be happy.
2: Do you?
1: I want Mike to be happy.
2: Well, Mike, sure. Me?
1: You know? Yes.
2: I don't think so.
1: You're my best friend.
2: All right.
1: You're my best friend. Remember that? That was the theme song too.
2: You're my best friend.
1: What? Was it?
2: Ooh, you're making me feel.
1: No. Yeah. Remember the show with Bill Bixby and he was the father?
2: Oh, yeah.
1: Courtship of Eddie's father.
2: Yes.
1: You're my best friend.
2: Yes.
1: Remember?
2: I do remember. I'll play something with that
1: right.
2: soon.
1: Okay.
2: Here's the first great song that has a city or a place in its title.
1: Mm-hmm. Alabama.
2: Well, you could name
1: Sweet
2: the whole,
1: Home
2: there
1: Alabama.
2: There it is. Who's singing?
1: Keep on turning. Lynyrd Skynyrd.
2: There it is. Released in
1: 79.
2: 74. Nice. From the album called Second Helping. It reached number 8.
1: I'll take a second helping.
2: Me too. Well, it depends
1: especially if
2: what
1: it's
2: it
1: ice cream.
2: If it's chocolate. Guitarist Ed King came up with a famous opening guitar riff during rehearsal, and it became the band's only top 10 hit.
1: I wanna be able to play the piano and also the guitar.
2: I want to be able to sing. Like,
1: oh,
2: really
1: well,
2: sing on Broadway.
1: I mean, yeah. Let's see.
3: Take lessons from Carl.
1: Yeah.
2: Yeah.
1: If you could either be a great singer, great pianist, or great guitar player, what would you pick?
2: I want to be a singer so I can be on Broadway.
1: Me too.
2: Yeah.

0: Is it familiar?
1: Yeah.
0: Yeah. Mike, do you know the song?
2: Absolutely.
0: Okay.
1: I'm having trouble coming up with the title.
0: I think you're just having trouble, but okay. I have some troubles over there.
1: Are they going to say it at some point?
0: They are, but I don't know when. It's coming up.
1: I don't know it.
0: This is The Doors.
1: Oh, yeah, The Doors.
0: And it's called L.A. Woman.
1: Oh, man.
0: Right now.
1: I should have known this one.
0: Yeah, released in 71 from the album called L.A. Woman.
1: Yeah.
0: And it was released just weeks before Jim Morrison moved to Paris. And he died later that year at age 27.
1: Gosh.
0: Yeah.
1: That's terrible.
0: Terrible.
1: So young. Yeah, they were great, The Doors.
0: They sure
1: man,
0: were.
1: I'll tell you.
0: Yep.
1: Yeah, don't close any on me, okay?
0: No.
1: Whatever you do.
0: And make
1: right?
0: sure if you do, it's squeaking.
1: I missed that one.
0: Okay.
1: I hate when I miss it.
0: I know.
1: Hotel California. So, California.
0: This is the Eagles.
1: On a dark desert highway. Cool wind in my
0: head. One of my favorites.

0: name of the album was Hotel California.
1: The Eagles.
0: Yes, and the song won the Grammy Award for Record of the Year.
1: It should.
0: Absolutely.
1: I think it might be the greatest song ever written.
0: It might be.
1: Might be the number one song of all time.
0: It's definitely one of. It's hard to pick one, but this is one of the, for sure.
1: And she showed me the way.
0: I love it, too.
1: Heard the voices down the corridor. I thought I heard them say, welcome to the Hotel California, Lisa Wolf.
0: The Hotel California, Lisa Wolf.
1: All right, I got that one.
0: All right, here's the next one. I adore this song.
1: Okay. L.A., right?
0: But that's not the title. That's the lyric, though.
1: But she says L.A.
0: She does.
1: Too much for the man. Too much for the man. Going back. Georgia.
0: What's the name of the song, though?
1: He's going back to Georgia or something like that?
0: No.
1: What is it? But it's Georgia.
0: It's Georgia.
1: He said he's going back to find.
0: It's still called Name That Tune. Not Name
1: it.
0: The City.
1: It says.
0: Name That Tune.
1: City? Oh, man.
0: I called it Name That Tune with Cities and Places in the title.
1: I don't know.
0: This is Midnight Train to Georgia. Gladys Knight.
1: So I don't get it.
0: Give you half a point for Georgia. Released in 73.
1: Midnight Train to Georgia.
0: This is from the album Imagination. It became their only number one hit and won a Grammy Award.
1: Yeah,
0: it was originally titled Midnight Plane to Houston.
1: Oh, really?
0: But you know Jim Weatherly, he changed it to fit Gladys Knight, who was from Georgia.
1: Okay.
0: So he fine-tuned it for her.
1: Nice.
0: Like that.
1: Nice. All right. I didn't get that one.
0: All right.
1: Okay.
0: Here's another, you know, I don't know. I love all of these songs, okay. So here's another great one.

0: Ventura Highway.
1: That's right.
0: Ventura Highway.
1: This is America.
0: Yeah.
1: Ventura Highway, released in 72 from the album Homecoming. It reached number 8.
0: I know.
1: So get this. The songwriter, who is Dewey Bunnell, said the title was inspired by seeing a freeway sign for Ventura while traveling along California coast, even though there is no actual Ventura Highway.
0: You know, want to hear something crazy? In my earlier years, in my beginning of my career, I was in L.A. almost as much as I was here back in my hometown, Chicago, because I was doing so much licensing of these shows and, you know, I was friends with George Burns and Jerry Lewis and all these people. So I was in L.A. a lot. And it was unbelievably cool to be in L.A. in the 80s,
1: yeah,
0: you know, in the 90s. I haven't been back there in so long. And, you know, I miss, it's like I have such a fondness for L.A., you know, and all the people I met,
1: yeah,
0: you know,
1: yeah,
0: licensing these shows, because yeah, they're all from yeah, L.A.
1: I mean, sometimes I, all the great memories.
0: Sometimes I'd go to New York, you know, but mostly it was L.A. And I just remember being in so many wonderful hotels and
1: yeah,
0: driving and seeing the Hollywood sign,
1: sure,
0: and going to, you know, Guam's Chinese Theater, mm-hmm, and all that kind of cool
1: yeah,
0: stuff. It was a lot of fun.
1: Yeah.
0: In my early years.
1: Sure.
0: All right. What's the next
1: all
0: one?
1: All right. Here we go.
0: Some folks like to that's get Billy away. Joel.
1: It sure is.
0: New York. New York State of Mind.
1: There it is. That is correct.
2: Hop a flight to Miami Beach.
0: Who sings better, me or Billy Joel?
1: Just give me a little sample.
0: It's too high for me. Can't do it.
1: Is that the problem? This
0: yeah,
1: is tough to sing.
0: It's very high.
1: Listen for a second.
2: I'm in a New York state of mind.
1: Released in 1976 on the album Turnstiles, Billy Joel wrote the song after returning to New York following a period living in Los Angeles.
0: He never let me sing this on tour.
1: Yeah, this is
0: yeah,
1: a tough one. And Barbara Streisand later recorded this song as a duet with Billy
0: yeah,
1: Joel for her 77 album.
0: Nice.
1: Yeah.
0: Is that it?
1: That's it.
0: Those were good, Lisa.
1: They were great.
0: Thumbs
1: Carl,
0: up. Thumbs
1: absolutely
0: up. All right, when we come back, we're going to tune into Burns and Allen. George Burns and Gracie Allen. Stick around.
2: I'm in a New York state of mind.
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1: Carl, half of all adults have high blood pressure and they don't even know it. That's the scary thing. Mm-hmm. You don't feel it because there's no signals and no warning. And it's really scary because it's damage happening quietly, but it happens every single day. And over time, that can increase your risk of heart disease or stroke or even cognitive decline. And most people assume their blood pressure is fine, but they could be wrong. So we have a solution. 120 Life. 120 Life is not a pill or a gimmick. It's a powdered version, which I know you mix with water or you could mix with juice.
0: Tastes great.
1: 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You get a full refund. You've got nothing to lose. And I think that's simply because the owners of 120 Life are so certain it's going to work for you. They're willing to take that risk.
0: Worked for me. 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It'll work for you folks. So try it. 120life.com.
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0: All right, time for the Burns and Allen show. George Burns and Gracie Allen, they were a married couple in real life, and they were incredible on radio, in vaudeville, in the movies, on TV. They started their radio show in 1932, lasted all the way to 1950 on radio, and then they moved to television. 18 seasons on radio. Imagine that. Of course, George Burns was a good pal of mine. In fact, when you go to Facebook, and if you look me up, if you look Carl Amari up, you'll see my Facebook page. There's a picture of me and George Burns together in his office. I think I'm like hugging him in his office. He was such a wonderful man. He used to take me to the Hillcrest Country Club, and we'd eat and talk about the good old days. He was wonderful, and I knew him the last 5 years of his life, so he was 95 when I first met him. He lived to be 100. We have a February 19th, 1948 broadcast. George has the opportunity to make some money in the cattle business. Let's tune this in. February 19th, 1948. Here's the Maxwell House Coffee Time, starring George Burns and Gracie Allen.
7: Another cup of Maxwell House coffee, George?
8: Sure. Pour me a cup, Gracie.
7: You know, Maxwell House is always good to the last drop.
8: And that drop's good, too.
9: Yes, it's Maxwell House Coffee Time, starring George Burns and Gracie Allen. With yours truly, Toby Reed, Gail Gordon, Elliot Lewis, Hans Conried, Meredith Wilson and the Maxwell House Orchestra, and Bill Goodwin.
10: 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And for America's everyday coffee drinking enjoyment, it's Maxwell House. Always good to the last drop.
9: Well, as we look in at the Burns home today, we find George glancing through the afternoon newspaper.
8: Say, look at this. Meat prices are still dropping. Pork is down, beef is down.
7: Oh, yeah, but you don't have to worry, darling. You're married to a pretty smart little girl.
8: What do you mean?
7: Well, I saw this thing coming 10 days ago, so I stocked up before it happened.
8: Gracie, you didn't.
7: Yes, I did. They don't catch me napping. Let the meat keep on going down. We're set. I've got enough in our icebox to last us a month. Now, I got it right at the peak.
8: Oh, no.
7: Oh, yes, sir. You got to get up early in the morning to stop little Gracie.
8: Now she tells me. Look, Gracie.
7: And you know something
8: what?
7: I found out, George? Businessmen respect a shrewd buyer. Now, this morning, Mr. Jones, the butcher, took me aside and he said, look, Mrs. Burns, steak is still dropping, but any time you want it at the old price, it's okay.
8: This is murder.
7: Murder. George, you don't sound very appreciative after all the money I saved you.
8: How do you figure you saved me money?
7: Oh, now, really, dear, surely you can add and subtract. Now, look, I spent $50 on meat.
11: Yeah.
7: I put it in our ice box.
11: Yeah.
7: Today, that meat is worth $30. Now, how much is 30 from 50?
8: 20.
7: Well, what's that, hey?
8: But you didn't save 20. You lost 20.
7: Judge, pay attention. Now I'll explain it.
8: I'll explain it to you. Now listen. 10 days ago, you spent $50 for meat. Today, you could buy the same meat for $30. Now, did you make money or lose it?
7: My, you're handsome today.
8: Don't change the subject.
7: I've never seen you look better.
8: Now, Gracie.
7: Compared to you, I'm a dog.
8: Don't think you could flatter your way out of this, young lady. Now, listen to me. I put up with your silly...
7: No, George, please. You mustn't get excited. Remember your appendix.
8: Appendix? Had my appendix out 10 years ago.
7: I know. Remember?
8: Well, there's no use talking to you. I'll see you later. Can't you do something for her, Dr. Miller? She'll drive me crazy.
12: Well, George, I started to psychoanalyze Gracie, but she called it off. Said she was afraid people might think there was something wrong with her.
8: I see.
12: Too bad, too. She told me some absolutely fascinating stories about her childhood. Did you know that at the age of 4, she played Haydn and Chopin?
8: Haydn and Chopin? That's amazing.
12: That's what I said until she explained it. That's a game where if you caught Haydn and show your pan, you're it.
8: Chopin. Might have known.
12: You know, George, this buying meat at high prices might have been influenced by her father. She told me how he failed in the meat business.
8: What happened?
12: Well, you know how some butchers put their thumb on the scale?
8: Yeah.
12: Gracie's father used to sit on the scale and hold the meat in his lap.
8: What a family.
12: Some very peculiar things happened to her parents.
8: I know. I married one of them. Do you think you can help her, Doctor?
12: Well, I can, George, if you can get her over here. Let's see. Does Gracie dream much?
8: Quite a bit.
12: That'll be the excuse. Tell her to come over and have me interpret her dreams. When I get through interpreting them, she'll be all straightened out.
8: Wonderful. And above all, tell her that she must never make a decision.
12: Leave it to me.
8: Doc, I don't know how to thank you. Here, let me pay you something.
12: Oh, George, please, put away that checkbook. I'm your neighbor. I know you're too well to accept a check.
8: Well... Well, thanks, Doc.
12: Pay me in cash.
8: I thought so.
7: Where did you go, dear?
8: Oh, just out for a little fresh air. Say, Gracie, been having any dreams lately?
7: Oh, yes, I have, George, and such silly ones. I worry about what happens to my mind at night.
8: And I'm on the day shift.
7: Nothing.
8: Tell me about the dreams you had.
7: Well, last night, I had a real nightmare. I dreamt I was walking down Hollywood Boulevard with no clothes on. All I was wearing was a hat. Oh, was I embarrassed.
8: Well, I'll bet you were.
7: Well, sure, it was last year's hat.
8: Why don't you run over and tell your dream to Dr. Miller?
7: Oh, George.
8: That man will interpret it for you.
7: Nah, I wouldn't tell him a dream like that.
8: Well, you don't have to tell him you had it. Tell him it was someone else's.
7: Oh, but it's such a silly dream.
8: We all have silly dreams. Look at me. Last night I dreamt that I won a golf match with a one-legged kangaroo.
7: Oh, that is silly.
8: Oh, sure.
7: Oh, imagine you winning a golf match.
8: Yeah. Now, run over and talk to Dr. Miller.
7: Well, all right. It would be fun to know what dreams mean.
8: Sure, I'll see you later. Hello, Doctor. This is George. It worked. Gracie is on her way over to tell you her dreams. Yeah. Now, she'll pretend it isn't hers, but it is. Anyway, you know what to tell her. Pour it on.
0: That's the first portion of the Burns and Allen Show from February 19th, 1948. More after this.
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0: the answer. Breaking news.
1: SpaceX is marking its 50th West Coast rocket launch of the year after sending two dozen Starlink satellites into orbit Saturday. The Falcon 9 lifted off from Vandenberg Space Force Base in Santa Barbara County carrying 24 satellites, all of which were successfully deployed. The milestone

0: founding principles and the leaders who shaped our nation.
1: In 1783, the Revolutionary War was nearly over, but America's future remained uncertain. Officers in the Continental Army were angry. Congress had failed to provide promised pay, and some considered using the Army's power to force the government's hand. George Washington understood their frustration, but he also knew the liberty they had fought to win could be destroyed by the very army that secured it. Washington confronted his officers and urged them to choose honor, patience, and loyalty to the Republic over rebellion. He could have used their anger to increase his own power. Instead, he used his influence to restrain it. Power asks what it can take. Character asks what duty requires. Washington's lesson still stands. Freedom survives when leaders place principle above ambition and remain faithful to God, country, and the people they serve.
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10: 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Hope you'll want to own one. Now, we're listening to George Burns and Gracie Allen from February 19th, 1948. Here's the conclusion.
11: That's right, Gracie. Just relax.

0: tell me your dream.
1: Oh, this isn't my dream, Doctor.
0: Oh, sure, sure, sure. I understand. We'll just say it's the dream of a certain party, huh? Now, what was the dream?
1: Well, this certain party was playing golf with a one-legged kangaroo.
0: Golf with a one-legged kangaroo. Very revealing.
1: Really?
0: Oh, definitely. Gracie, the person who had that dream has the mind of a child.
1: Oh, Doctor, you're wrong.
0: No, wait. The person who had that dream also looks as young as a child.
1: Oh, boy, are you wrong.
0: But the person who had that dream is married to someone who is very wise and clever.
1: Well, that's funny. Now you're right.
0: And I'm right in the other things, too, Gracie. The person who had that dream should never make a decision.
1: Really, Doctor?
0: Absolutely. Any decision that person makes is sure to be wrong.
1: Oh, thank you, Doctor. I promise you that person will never make another decision.
2: Come in.
3: Howdy, little man.
2: Oh, hello, Mr. Judson.
3: See, I just got back from a ranch in Texas, and I'm a mite dusty. Could I run your vacuum cleaner over my suit?
2: Vacuum cleaner? Wouldn't it be easier to brush it off?
3: This is Texas dust. I want to save it.
2: I say.
3: Yeah, I like to put it on my face after shaving.
2: Like talcum powder.
3: Yeah, only this is softer.
2: Oh, sure, sure.
3: Yeah, it smells better.
2: It smells
3: too.
2: Better,
3: yeah.
2: Too. Okay, I'll get out the Hoover.
3: Wait a minute. Your vacuum cleaner is a Hoover?
2: Yeah.
3: Then let it go. Texas is a Democratic state.
2: Suit yourself, Mr. Judson.
3: Yeah. Now, the reason I hurried over here direct from the train was to give you a chance to make some money.
2: How?
3: Well, I got a few cattle down home, and right now they're selling at bottom price, $50 a head.
2: Hmm.
3: Now, you buy them today, and tomorrow you'll double your money.
2: Well, I said...
3: Well, naturally, I couldn't sell you my whole herd, but I could let you have a couple of million head.
2: Well, I might take 100 head. How do I buy the cattle?
3: Well, you just pick up the telephone and call Dallas, Texas. The number is Ecstasy 2400. That's my office.
2: Yes.
3: If it don't answer, call my ranch, Paradise 2400. Tell them who you are, and I said to let you have 100 head at bottom price.
2: Well, thanks a million.
3: Yeah, well, now you do it right away. Tomorrow, them steers will be put on the train for Chicago.
2: Mm. To the slaughterhouse, huh?
3: Yeah, yeah. They don't slaughter Texas cattle, though. They don't have to.
2: Why not?
3: Well, when them steers step off the train and see they ain't in Texas, they die of a broken heart. Well, so long, little man.
2: Thanks again, Mr. Judson, and goodbye.
1: Mr. Judson, Mr. Judson.
3: Yeah? Why, little lady, what you doing hiding here behind this bush?
1: Well, I have to keep an eye on my husband.
3: At his age?
1: Oh, absolutely. He's got the mind of a child. Tell me, while you were talking to him, did he make any decisions?
3: What? Yeah, yeah. As a matter of fact, he did. He decided to call Dallas and buy 100 head of steers at $50 a head.
1: $50 for one head? Oh, that's ridiculous.
3: What? But, man, that's the bottom price.
1: Well, it's all right for a bottom price. That's the end with the meat on it.
3: That's the end with the...
1: Imagine buying 100 steer heads and paying for the bottoms. Well, Dr. Miller was right. Poor George doesn't know which end is which. Well, I've got to stop him. It may take drastic measures, but I've got to stop him.
2: Hi, Gracie. Hey, I'm going to make $5,000. All I have to do is call Dallas.
1: Put down that telephone, you philanderer.
2: Huh?
1: How dare you call another woman?
2: What other woman?
1: Stella Dallas.
2: I'm calling Dallas,
1: no,
2: Texas.
1: No, George, please, don't use that phone.
2: Why not?
1: Why not? Well, it must be left open for emergency calls, like calling the doctor.
2: But no one is sick. Gracie, what's gotten into you?
1: Virus X.
2: stop.
1: Well, then call the fire department.
2: The house isn't on fire.
1: Hand me those matches.
2: Gracie, cut that out. I'm going to place my call.
1: Oh, you can't, George. The phone's out of order.
2: Phone's out of order?
1: Yes.
2: What do you mean?
1: Hello? I can't talk to you now, Meredith. The phone's out of order. That silly Meredith Wilson calling up on a broken telephone.
2: Gracie, let go of the phone.
1: No.
2: I don't like to use my superior strength against a woman. But you force me to tear that telephone out of your hands. Now give me that phone. Please, Gracie, give me the phone.
1: No.
2: I said give it here and I mean it. Oh. Now you see, I dropped it. I just hope nothing happened to it. Oh, holy smoke. The phone is dead.
1: Oh, you murderer. You killed it.
2: This is too much. I'm going to take a cold shower. Then I'll go across the street to Jack Benny's and use his phone.
1: Well, I'll fix him so he can't use Jack Benny's phone. While he's in the shower, I'll take all the change out of his pocket.

0: Come in.
1: Hello, Mr. Burns. I'm from the telephone company. Your phone has been reported out of order, and I'm here to fix it.
2: Wonderful. I can make $5,000 if I call Dallas before the open.
0: Oh, no. Oh, no.
2: It's you again. The guy with the terrible temper. You'll wreck my phone.
1: Oh, have no fear, Mr. Burns. Now that I'm with the telephone company, I'm no longer a mad, mad thing. I found myself.
2: If only you hadn't found me.
1: I'm so happy with this job.
2: Please, please, put the phone down. I'll use carrier pigeon.
1: Why, this isn't serious. I'll have it fixed in a jiffy.
2: Don't bother. I'll wigwag. I'll send smoke signals. Don't touch the phone.
1: I'll just tighten this screw.
2: I'll walk to Dallas. Forget it.
1: There, it's fixed. I have placed at your disposal the greatest miracle of science, the telephone.
2: Good. Now go.
1: I'm so happy with this job. Now, if you get a hot tip on a racehorse, you can telephone and place $2 on its nose.
2: But I never can.
1: The favorite is Bangtail, but you bet on a long shot. Apple Blossom at 50 to 1. You turn on your radio and listen to the race.
2: But I never...
1: They're off. It's a Bangtail out in front, and Apple Blossom second by a nose.
2: But I never...
1: At the quarter, it's Bangtail by 2 lengths, and Apple Blossom third by a nose.
2: But I never...
1: At the half, it's Bangtail by 5 lengths, and Apple Blossom fourth by a nose.
2: But I never...
1: Coming into the stretch, it's Bangtail by 10 lengths, and Apple Blossom tenth by a nose.
2: But I never...
1: The winner is Bangtail by 17 lengths. You laugh, you cheer, you dance around the room, all because I fixed your telephone. I'm so happy with this job.
2: All right, now go.
1: You count your money.
2: Yes.
1: You're so... Wait, wait.
2: Something happened.
1: Wait a minute.
2: Something. I know. I know.
1: You bet on the other horse.
2: Oh.
1: You lost your $2, and it's my fault.
2: No, no, no, I didn't...
1: Well, I won't fix telephone.
2: No.
1: I'll quit this lousy job.
2: Now go.
1: Not before I remove temptation from your path.
2: No.
1: I'll wreck this telephone. I'll smash it. I'll rip it to pieces. I'll... There. I saved you $2.
2: Bill.
3: Yeah?
2: Can I call Dallas, Texas on your phone? If I hurry, I can make $5,000.
3: Oh, well, of course, George. My phone is right here, and you're welcome to use... Well, excuse me, I'll answer that.
2: Oh, hurry, please.
3: A minute. Hello? Well, yes, this is Dimples. Why, sure, I love you, honey. I love you dearly. Who is it? Oh, Mabel? Hiya, Mabel. A date? Well, let me look at my date book and see what I have available.
2: What a man. Hurry up, though, please.
3: Mabel, the first night I have open is the 27th. Is that okay? Swell, that's November 27th. I'll see you then, honey. Bye. Now, George, I'll get that Dallas number for you right away. Oh, excuse me.
2: Well,
3: it's ringing.
2: Hurry, hurry, can't you?
3: Hello? Yes, this is Dimples. Oh, hello, Gladys. A date? Well, I'm booked up till November 28th, but you can have that. Okay, it's a date. Oh, no, honey, that's November 28th, 1949.
2: This guy is the male on a turner.
3: Goodbye, Gladys.
2: Okay. Now look, lover boy. Get long distance operator, quick.
3: Okay, George.
2: Hurry up.
3: Hello? Long distance operator? I want to call Dallas, Texas, and I want to... Yeah, this is Dimples. Well, Myrtle, how are you?
2: This is Myrtle.
3: No, it's Myrtle.
2: Oh, it's Myrtle.
3: Get me Dallas, Texas right away. It's very important.
2: Hurry up.
3: You won't? But why not? No, Myrtle, I'm not calling another girl. Well, honest, honey, I swear I'm not.
2: I should have used Errol Flynn's phone.
3: Myrtle, if I'm not telling the truth, may they come and take my Maxwell House coffee. And you know Maxwell House is the very best in coffee drinking pleasure, yet it costs but a fraction of a penny more per cup than the cheapest coffee you can buy. Oh, you believe me now, huh? Sure.
4: Hey, George, she's getting a Dallas operator.
2: Good.
4: If I don't get those...
3: Hello? Hello, Dallas operator? Wait. Look, I wanted to... Yeah, this is Dimples. Well, hello, Linda Sue.
0: Oh, no.
3: How's every little thing, honey child?
2: Please, Bill, get the number. It's Ecstasy 2400.
3: Linda Sue, get me Maxwell House 2400.
2: Bill, it's Ecstasy.
3: Same thing, same thing. That's why with more than 1,000 brands to choose from, more people buy and enjoy Maxwell House than any other brand of coffee in the world. You're ringing it, Linda Sue? Okay.
2: Mr. Judson's secretary will probably answer. Then I'll talk.
3: Hello, is this Mr. Judson's secretary? Well,
2: check.
3: Just a moment. I want to put Mr. Burn... Yeah, this is Dimples.
2: You... Hey, how are you?
3: Yeah, I'm still with Maxwell House Coffee, and you know something, Ella May? Maxwell House comes to you roaster fresh two ways now. In the familiar blue vacuum tin, or in the new ultra vacuum glass jar.
2: Give me the phone. Hello. Hello, this is George Burns. Mr. Judson said I could buy 100 head of cattle at $50 a head. So get the order in right now.
5: But Meredith, by the time I followed him to Bill Goodwin's house, he'd already called Texas. That's why I rushed over here to use your phone.
6: Well, I have Dallas on the phone for you now, Gracie. Here's Mr. Judson's secretary.
5: Oh, thank you. Hello, this is Mrs. Burns. Cancel that order my husband just made. Goodbye. I've saved him again. I just can't let George make any decisions, Meredith. Dr. Miller says he has the mind of a child.
6: By Jove, now that you mention it, George has tried to interest me in his childish pastime. He has frequently said, Meredith, why don't you go fly a kite?
5: If you think that's childish, wait till you hear this. George has been cutting out paper dolls.
6: Paper dolls?
5: Yep. Out of Esquire magazine.
6: Gracie, I've seen those dolls in Esquire, but the publishers made quite a mistake. They didn't print any paper dresses to put on them.
5: Oh, well, I guess George is too dumb to realize that. But that's nothing compared to the decision about Mr. Judson's cattle. All he wanted to buy was the head.
6: No.
5: Yes. And he was going to pay the same price that Bottom Spring.
6: Well, that's ridiculous. Heads aren't even half the size.
5: I wonder what he wanted with them anyway.
6: Well, perhaps he wanted to hang them on your walls.
5: Oh. Oh, well, if that's it, I guess the heads would have looked better. Yeah, we must be kind to him and try to make his second childhood a happy one.
6: Well, he's welcome to come over and play with my electric train.
5: Yeah. Oh, that would be a treat. During his first childhood, they didn't have electricity. And to think of it, they didn't even have trains.
6: Say, here comes George up the walk now.
5: Uh-oh. Now, Meredith, don't tell him I canceled his order for those cattle heads. It would break his childish heart.
6: Have no fear, Gracie. My lips are sealed. Enter.
2: Meredith, have you seen?
4: Oh. Well, there you are, Gracie. What are you doing here?
5: Just visiting, dear.
6: That's right. Just visiting, dear.
2: You both sound awfully guilty. I've got a hunch you're hiding something from me. Now, what is it?
6: That threatening tone will avail you nothing, George. My lips are sealed.
5: Yes. Don't let them scare you, Meredith.
6: No form of torture will persuade me to betray our secret.
5: Stout heart, Meredith.
6: You may boil me in oil, but I'll never reveal that Gracie called Dallas and canceled your order.
5: Attaboy, Meredith.
2: So that's it, huh?
6: What's it?
2: Gracie canceled my order.
6: Oh, you're eavesdropping outside, eh?
2: Yeah, I'm sneaky. Gracie, why did you do such a thing?
5: I did it to protect you, George. You see, you have the mind of a child and the body of a man.
2: I have not.
5: Well, it's practically the body of a man.
2: I didn't mean that.
5: Well, anyway, I told Dr. Miller your dream, and he said you should never make a decision.
2: You told him my dream? Holy smoke, I see it all now. Gracie, you're the one with the mind of a child and the body of a man.
5: Judge, you need new glasses.
2: Gracie, what?
3: Hey, excuse me for busting in like this, but I've been looking all over for you. Did you buy them cattle, little man?
2: No, I didn't, Mr. Judson. You see,
3: Gracie... Well, let me shake your hand. You're a smarter man than I am.
2: Huh?
3: Cattle prices has went down again. You saved yourself a passel of money.
2: I did?
3: Yeah. How come you were so shrewd?
2: Well, I merely anticipated the market fluctuation.
3: Say, you're a financial genius.
2: Well, I wouldn't limit it to finances. I have an intelligent grasp of all complex situations.
3: Boy, you got a smart husband, little lady. Thanks to him, you ain't stuck with all that beef.
5: Well, I may not have any beef, but look at the ham I'm stuck with.
7: 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George Burns, Gracie Allen, Bill Goodwin, Meredith Wilson, and the Maxwell House Orchestra, and yours truly, Toby Reed. 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The George Burns and Gracie Allen Show is written by Paul Henning and Keith Fowler. And now stay tuned in for Noah Webster Says, which follows immediately over most of these stations.
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9: 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February 19th, 1948, George Burns, Gracie Allen, Gail Gordon, Elliot Lewis, Hans Conried, Bill Goodwin. What a great cast of characters. Sponsored by Maxwell House Coffee, always good to the last drop, is heard on NBC. 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

0: Bon Jovi or something, is it?
1: It's close. And that's Bono.
0: Oh, Bono.
1: So it's U2.
0: All right.
1: The group is U2.
0: You're not going to U2 me, are you?
1: I might.
0: Oh, gosh.
1: You just never know.
0: Oh, no.
1: I think this song holds up really well today, personally.
0: Yeah,
1: this is called One by U2, and the lyrics were written by Bono, and this was released as a benefit single with the proceeds going towards AIDS research.
0: I've never seen him without, like, sunglasses on.
1: Right?
0: With really weird colored sunglasses,
1: yeah.
0: You know?
1: Yeah. I don't know what he looks like under
0: thing.
1: There.
0: That's his thing,
1: yeah.
0: You know?
1: That's good. Everybody needs a thing.
0: Like, my thing is being muscular, you know?
1: Yeah.
0: And tall and handsome.
1: Right. You've got a lot of things.
0: You know? So that's my thing.
1: And humble.
0: And
1: we've
0: humble.
1: We've established that.
0: Yeah. Being 6'4",
1: right.
0: 220, muscular.
1: Yeah.
0: You know?
1: Yeah, I don't even know where to go with that.
0: Yeah.
1: Yeah, it's a
0: well,
1: lot of,
0: you saw how muscular I was the other day. You came over.
1: Yes, I did.
0: She stopped by to say hi.
1: I mean, I knew you were working out, so I had to check it out for myself.
0: She couldn't handle it. She was like, wow.
1: I had to leave.
0: She
1: was like
0: I'm out of here.
1: Awestruck.
0: I can't.
1: That's
0: just look at
1: pretty
0: this.
1: Much how it went.
0: The muscles on it looks like Arnold Schwarzenegger.
1: Pretty much, yeah. Yeah. It was too much for me to deal with. I mean, I am married, Carl.
0: That's right. Oh my gosh, that was funny. And I was drinking my 120 life.
1: Yes, indeed.
0: All right, more of Hollywood 360 after this.
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0: In our next hour, Dick Powell stars as Detective Richard Rogue on Rogue's Gallery, going back to 1945. But first, we'll play Fact or Fiction. Lisa will present information on breakfast. I like breakfast. I must guess if they are fact or fiction while you play along at home. Right, Lisa?
1: That's right.
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4: With SRN News, I'm Rich Thomason in Washington. Iran stubbornly holds on to its claim of sovereignty over the Strait of Hormuz. Tehran signals progress in talks with Oman over the status of the strait, which the U.S. insists is an international waterway.
5: Two people familiar with the talks say the temporary deal would have ships entering the strait near Iran and exiting near Oman. Ships would transit without paying fees or tolls during the interim period. Iranian Foreign Minister Abbas Araghchi says the establishment of new maritime routes does not mean the Strait of Hormuz will be opened. He says an agreement on the routes may be reached, but reopening the Strait of Hormuz depends on a separate set of conditions being met, and those conditions are being conveyed through intermediaries. Iran's Supreme National Security Council said on Saturday that the strait would not reopen until the U.S. corrects its behavior. I'm Donna Water.
4: SRN News.
1: The Answer. Breaking news.
6: Drugs are the official cause of death for Memphis Grizzlies forward Brandon Clark, according to the Los Angeles Medical Examiner. In a release, the medical examiner's office said Clark died from the effects of heroin and cocaine. They also listed multiple prescription medications as a factor. Clark was found unresponsive at a home in the San Fernando Valley in May. He was pronounced dead at the scene. Narcotics were found in the home and foul play was not suspected at the time. Larry Marino in the Answer Newsroom.
7: Foundations of Freedom, a look at America's founding principles and the leaders who shaped our nation.
8: In 1783, the Revolutionary War was nearly over, but America's future remained uncertain. Officers in the Continental Army were angry. Congress had failed to provide promised pay, and some considered using the Army's power to force the government's hand. George Washington understood their frustration, but he also knew the liberty they had fought to win could be destroyed by the very army that secured it. Washington confronted his officers and urged them to choose honor, patience, and loyalty to the Republic over rebellion. He could have used their anger to increase his own power. Instead, he used his influence to restrain it. Power asks what it can take. Character asks what duty requires. Washington's lesson still stands. Freedom survives when leaders place principle above ambition and remain faithful to God, country, and the people they serve.
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19: And a very good Monday morning to y'all on O'Connor and Company. A great way to start your day with us every single day, the right way to start your day. We are, of course, shooting out across the nation from our flagship station, WMAL in Washington, D.C., but this morning we're originating from KCBQ The Answer in beautiful San Diego, California, and thank you to everybody here down in San Diego for being such great hosts to us, including Chief Darnell Ford, 20-year veteran of the United States Navy. Thank you very much. See a lot of Navy and Marine Corps down here in San Diego. That's why it's one of the few places still livable in Southern California. Great to be here. We've got a big Monday morning ahead of us. Hans von Spakovsky is going to join us, of course, at 7 o'clock, as he always does, our legal analyst. We're going to speak with Charlie Spearing also in the 7 o'clock hour. Also in our 8 o'clock hour, the nominee for the Republicans in the Commonwealth of Virginia to face off against Mark Warner, General, retired from the United States Army, Bert Mizusawa, will join us, and a whole lot more. But we got to kick things off with Abdul El-Sayed. Listen, a lot of times, on these midterm elections, you will see one candidate crystallize what the whole thing is all about. Democrats want to make the midterm elections be about your gas prices and about Donald Trump and about whatever phony scandal they can try to throw his way. That's fine. That's politics. And in midterm elections, oftentimes the out-of-power party who just lost the presidential election, they will make this midterm about the president. They will make it about Donald Trump. Let them try. What they don't want to talk about is their candidates. What they don't want to talk about is their policies. What they don't want to talk about is the fact, for the first time in American history, we have bona fide American-hating socialists who are going to be highly influential in a political party that's poised to take power in the legislative branch. And, oh, by the way, they're not hiding what their policies are, and the Democrats are opening the door and welcoming them in. They're all rallying around them for the most part. There were a few Democrats, not really elected officials. There were a few high-placed Democrat influencers, analysts, James Carville types, who pointed out that Abdul El-Sayed out of Michigan is a serious problem. And he consorts with seriously problematic individuals like Hassan Piker, the odious, racist, anti-American, loathsome, violent, or at least violence-inspiring, left-wing podcaster anarchist, who Hassan Piker refuses to disavow and refuses to even say that he won't campaign with. And Democrats have all welcomed this guy in. You won't hear Democrats say that Hassan Piker is a problem. That's really what this is about. They want to make it about Donald Trump. Fine. We'll make it about Abdul El-Sayed, the Democrat nominee for Michigan, because until the rest of the Democrats who are now running as just normies who just, oh, I just want to make your gas prices more affordable, until they step up and say, yeah, Abdul El-Sayed is a problem, until they acknowledge he's a problem, he's the Democrat Party. So let's begin with something that may seem really benign, but this is a guy who was born in Michigan, who likes to say, how dare you point out my ethnicity? How dare you point out that I have foreign-born roots with my parents as first-generation immigrants from the Middle East? Even though he's fine talking about Sharia law, he's fine talking about his Muslim identity when it serves his political purposes. But if you point it out and say, hey, maybe there's something, you know, a little foreign and weird about this guy that doesn't really reflect Michigan values, you're, of course, racist. Well, sorry, there's nothing more Michigan than Mackinac Island. Mackinac Island is a little island at the tip of the lower peninsula, the northern tip. It's basically right between the northern peninsula and the upper peninsula. The bridge that spans across the Great Lakes connecting the two peninsulas. It's a beautiful island. You ever see the movie Somewhere in Time with Christopher Reeve and Jane Seymour? You know, where he goes back in time because he's in love with this woman in a picture, and then he lives out this fantasy and through time travel. It's a great movie. Anyway, it takes place in Mackinac Island. Mackinac Island is a little jewel. Everybody in Michigan, everyone outside of Michigan, loves Mackinac Island. Well, here's a clip that's resurfaced from a 2020 documentary about Abdul El-Sayed. By the way, why are we making a documentary about this guy 6 years ago? Because he ran for governor and lost in the primary to Gretchen Whitmer in 2018. And now 2 years later, in 2020, we're doing a documentary about a guy who has done what? Why? How manufactured is this thing? This reeks of Obama. It reeks of it. That 6 years ago, they were doing a documentary about him when he had basically accomplished nothing. They'll tell you, oh, look at his resume. And he's got 2 degrees and he's got 2 PhDs and he's got, that doesn't mean you've done something. Because your resume is good, it just means you've got a good resume. But what have you accomplished? What have you actually done? He didn't know anything. He's never had a real job in the real world. All right, fine. Set it aside. Here's the documentary about Abdul El-Sayed. And the cameras were there when he arrived for some meeting or summit or conference that a lot of politicians participate in at Mackinac Island. And here's what he said about Mackinac Island.
20: Please watch your step.
21: I hate Mackinac so much.
22: It's funny because, like, if we win, this is going to be the, like,
21: summer home.
22: I just feel like every time I've ever come here, I've hated it. Why am I here?
19: He hates Mackinac Island. I'm sorry. You can't call yourself a Michigander and say that you hate Mackinac Island and then laugh about it. All right. I know that seems little. But I promise you, a big theme here in our conversation is going to be about if you point out the fact that he doesn't really seem like your typical, you know, true blue Michigander or go blue Michigander for that matter, you're being racist. If they're already starting it. He gets to dwell on his otherness and how he's different. When he's in front of a Muslim crowd or an Arab crowd or even in front of a left-wing liberal Democrat crowd, he constantly throws in inshallah, inshallah, inshallah, which means, you know, God willing. But when he's in front of the cameras or talking to you and trying to get your vote, he says God willing. What is that all about? In fact, we'll show you a great example of that. But first, in clip 7 here, this is Abdul El-Sayed challenged on the fact that his best buddy who's out there campaigning with him, who was celebrating his victory on election night last week and who was at a pool party with him the night before the election, this odious piece of trash, Hassan Piker, who said that America deserved 9/11, and I can give you a whole laundry list of horrible things this guy said. Well, he was asked about that, and here's his answer, clip 7.
22: To sit here and play gotcha politics with a dumb thing somebody said out of context that they disavowed themselves to say, oh, well, what does that mean about what you think? I want to be held accountable for what I say and what I rather than this idea that we're so stuck in cancel culture that all of us agreed was a bad idea back in 2020, but we seem to want to bring back.
19: There you go. No more cancel culture now that you're trying to cancel my guys. That of all of the conservative commentators who either praised Donald Trump, criticized Joe Biden or Barack Obama, or questioned COVID-19 or Anthony Fauci, or, you know, the whole laundry list of things that we got canceled for, did any of us say something as horrific and horrible as America deserved 9/11? Of course not. But now we just wave it off. Oh, no, we're not playing that game anymore now that it's affecting our guys. And not only is he saying, let's not play, and he just said a stupid thing. No, it's not a stupid thing. It's an evil thing. It's an anti-American thing. It's something that's, and these are the same people, by the way, who, see if you connect the dots and see if there's a common denominator. They're all celebrating Hamas. The day after October 7th, they were celebrating the perpetrators of the massacre against over 1,000 innocent people at a concert in Israel, including Americans, including Europeans, including Israelis. And justifying that violence, and at the same time they're saying America deserves 9/11, there seems to be a pattern of behavior here. It wasn't just a one-off. Which brings us to Abdul Al-Sayed, this time with Jake Tapper. Now pay close attention, because part of what he's saying here is his and the Democrats' agenda about Donald Trump and the administration and Republicans, should they get power. Go ahead.
22: When I'm elected to the U.S. Senate, the first thing we need to do is start holding the Trump administration accountable. You know, when we win, God willing, I will take my seat as a member of a Senate majority. That gives us subpoena power to be able to investigate all of the ways that this administration has used.
19: So the policy takeaway there is, if they get power, the next 2 years is going to be nothing but oversight investigations, subpoenas, impeachment process, you know, we need to hold you accountable. Hold you accountable for actually doing what the American people wanted you to do when they elected you in the first place. That's what they want to hold the Trump administration accountable. It's also supposed to put a chill wind through the administration that people shouldn't actually do their jobs and follow through on the policies of President Trump, because if they do, they better lawyer up. And they got to dip into their own pockets to lawyer up, let's not forget. But also, did you catch the cultural aspect of what he just did? If I'm elected, God willing. Well, that's interesting, because we've got clip after clip after clip of him talking to his friends, talking to his supporters, doing rallies where he says, inshallah. So why does he switch? Why does he change the pattern of his language and his behavior depending on who he's talking to and what his audience looks like? And oh, by the way, if I point that out, why am I called racist? In fact, here's a great example of that. 30? All right. In a moment, we'll show you a great example of it. In fact, Manu Raju for CNN was challenging Tim Scott. Tim Scott is in charge of the National Republican Senatorial Committee. They put out an ad that used Abdul Al-Sayed's full name, including his middle name, which happens to be Mohammed. Well, he was challenged about that. I'll show you the response and a little bit more coming up in a moment. You're listening to O'Connor and Company.
0: 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Just a few dollars a day, apply online in minutes, no medical exam. 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
19: Abdul Al-Sayed, born in America, in Michigan, to Egyptian parents. He is running for Senate now and won the nomination. And by the way, the Arab American vote is what won him the election in the primary. There's been a breakdown in the numbers. Haley Stevens actually won the non-Arab vote, and she got the majority, but the Arab vote came in something like 97.5% for Abdul Al-Sayed. And that was the difference maker. And so clearly he is utilizing his ethnicity and his Muslim faith as a positive, as a benefit, as something that he's bringing to the table. And this is exactly what Barack Obama did too, by the way. Using his race, using his ethnicity, using his faith identity as a political asset, and at the same time pretending like it's a weakness and pretending like it's something that he's being attacked for. And so if you do point out, and so, you know, we might not share the same values. You know, it is quite possible that a Jewish American family in the suburbs of Detroit who have had origins and roots in this country for over 100 years might have different cultural perspectives on what's best for their family and the best policies going forward in the United States federal government than a newly immigrated Egyptian Muslim family in the same neighborhood. There's nothing extraordinary to point that out. There's nothing hateful in pointing that out. There's nothing wrong with pointing that out. If he can use his ethnicity and his racial identity as a positive, we should be able to point out the fact that it does make him different because he has a different cultural perspective than maybe the majority of voters in Michigan. They are trying to inject this preemptive guilt on you if you want to point out the fact and the reality. Well, here, you know, we're politically incorrect, and we're going to go ahead and point it out. And by the way, if you do point it out, you're immediately condemned. Look at Manu Raju, CNN, talking to Tim Scott, senator from South Carolina, a black man. He runs the senatorial campaign committee. They put out an ad that utilized Abdul al-Sayed's full name, including his middle name of Muhammad. Take a listen to the question from Manu Raju.
6: Attack ads against him. You're using his full name in these attack ads, which has gotten some attention. Abdul Rahman Muhammad El Sayed. He goes by Abdul El Sayed. Are you trying to say, hint, hint to voters, he's Muslim?
7: Not at all. What we're saying
19: Are you trying to say, hint, hint, he's Muslim? Is that what you're doing there? Like, it's a hint, hint thing. The guy is running on that fact. But here's the important thing for you to point out, for me to point out, and this is the important thing that you need to take away. Take a listen to this on Meet the Press when he is asked specifically if Barack Obama is going to campaign. Listen to what he says on Meet the Press.
8: Right, I like to keep private conversations private, but it was a really warm and inspiring conversation. I got to be honest with you, I never saw myself ever able to run for public office. I literally told former President Bill Clinton that at my college graduation, in which I was the senior speaker and he was the main speaker. And I then watched the next year Barack Hussein Obama run for and win the presidency.
19: He just used his middle name. He used Barack Obama's middle name. What is he doing there? What kind of code language is that? What kind of dog whistle is that? You see what's happening here, right? I hope you see what's happening. I would love for this, by the way, to be all about policy. And in fact, you know what? Let's do a quick policy conversation. Because he's completely foreign and wrong and dangerous on policy. Set all the other stuff aside, which is disconcerting. Finally, somebody asked him the important question about this. Hey, Medicare for all, everybody, Medicare for all. Kristen Welker, Meet the Press, said, yeah, about how much that will cost. Can you talk about that, please? Cut 13.
10: If you are elected and make this push, would you need to increase taxes?
8: As I've said across this campaign, I am for taxing billionaires their wealth.
10: What about people who make less than a billion and less than $1 million, though, Dr. El-Sayed? What about people making less than $1 million?
8: So for the average person, if you're an employee, he gets paid every 2 weeks or 4 weeks. After you pay your taxes, the next biggest check that comes off the top of your pay stub is to your health insurance company. So imagine instead of paying that to your health insurance company, whose CEO makes $20 million a year, instead you paid a little bit more in taxes for health care that you wouldn't lose if you lost your job.
19: Oh, there we go. And of course, he'll never get to the specifics, but finally someone asked and finally he had to concede. Oh, yeah, this Medicare for all thing, you're going to... Now, right now, you pay an insurance company. So instead, you'll be paying the federal government. Or instead of you paying for it, we'll just be taking it from you. You won't be paying it. You won't have choice. You'll all be in the same plan. 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
7: A driver is facing reckless driving and other related charges after traveling 140 miles per hour in Riverside County. A spokesperson with the California Highway Patrol says they were in a 70-mile-an-hour zone yesterday out on the 15 freeway. The vehicle was impounded. Speed is the cause of 32% of traffic-related deaths. Again, a driver caught speeding at 140 miles an hour. Larry Marino on The Answer with breaking news and talk you can trust.
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0: We're going to continue on Abdul al-Sayed and the way the media and the left are trying to gaslight you about him and trying to put you in a box so that you can't actually express yourself or speak your mind. Unless you call him Dr. Abdul, you're racist at this point. It's an incredible double standard. We're going to talk about it for the rest of the at various times throughout the morning. Also, we have Hans von Spakovsky joining us coming up in a bit. Charlie Spring is going to join us on the 7 o'clock hour. He's our Kamala Harris expert. He wrote a book about Kamala Harris during the Biden administration, and Kamala's back on the news. So Kamala Harris endorses Abdul al-Sayed because, well, she's gearing up for a presidential run. We know that. And she's testing the water. She's in good place. They've decided that South Carolina is going to be the first primary state. That's the perfect state for her. The jockeying is going on here, and she's going to make sure that she's on whatever right side of whatever she needs to be on to go back and win Michigan this time around. And clearly, she's going to throw her support to Abdul al-Sayed without hesitancy. She said, al-Sayed understands that the power is with the people and that the stakes couldn't be higher. Abdul knows that we need bold solutions to the crisis facing America's working families, and he's ready to take on the fight. I proudly stand with him. All right, whatever. More entertaining is that she put out one of her social media videos, and she was specifically targeting the fact that Republicans are poised to finally do something in the Senate, and that's passed two portions of the Save America Act, the two that are most vital and, by the way, most popular. That would make you prove that you are, in fact, a U.S. citizen when you register to vote, and that you will use a photo ID to prove that you are who you say you are. Very reasonable things that 80% of Americans all agree on, Republican and Democrat alike. So here's her warning video. And by the way, there's like two dozen edits in this video that only lasts for a minute. I think she may have been drinking, or she's mentally incapacitated for some other reason. But let's go ahead and struggle through this thing, all right? Take a listen.
1: 19 states have already passed laws to make it more difficult to vote. Then, this president. Hey, everybody. So they're trying to mess with your ability to vote, just to break it all down. You've got the Supreme Court, and they just sealed the deal with this case that just came up recently, the Calais decision, which basically took the power out of the Voting Rights Act, which was designed to protect your right to vote. So you got the Supreme Court doing its thing. Then this president is trying to push this SAVE Act, which basically would require that for people to register to vote, you're going to have proof of who you are through a passport, which a lot of Americans don't have, or a birth certificate. Same point, obstacles to make it difficult for you to register to vote. And then you got the states. 19 states have already passed laws to make it more difficult to vote. And the ones that haven't passed a law are doing it in practice in many places around our country. Why? Because they're scared of you. They are scared of your power, the power you have, the power of your voice through your vote. So the
0: yeah, I think
1: to
0: you get
1: right
0: the
1: now,
0: picture. I can't tell you how many edits are in this. You got to see it to believe it. We're scared of it. No, you don't pass voter integrity bills and laws, and you don't pass voto ID laws because we're scared of voters. We're scared of people who shouldn't be voting. But did you catch this part of it? It's the best part. Cut 15. Real fast, let's just revisit this. This is the real problem with the Save America Act. Cut 15.
1: Basically would require that for people to register to vote, you're going to have proof of who you are.
0: I love the tone in her voice. You're going to have proof. You got to prove that you are who you say you are. And that's Kamala Harris. Yeah, she's running. All right. She's running. I do want to pause for a moment, though. And again, Charlie Spring joining us coming up in a bit here in the next hour to talk about Kamala and how she's going to run for president. Mike Rogers, the Republican nominee. You know, I spent a lot of time talking about Abdul al-Sayed this hour. Mike Rogers put out a video that was so perfect in tone that I'm actually shocked, to be honest, because I didn't think his campaign was quite this good. He needs to win by appealing to Democrats who are freaked out right now, who supported Haley Stevens and now don't know what to do. Take a listen to this video he put out. It's fantastic.
2: If you're among the majority of Democratic voters that woke up on Wednesday feeling, well, hopeless, because the person who won does not represent your values, well, just know, there is still hope. Michigan deserves a senator who is ready to sit with you, hear from you, and represent you. The parents across Michigan who want an education system that sets up their kids for success. You have a home with us. To grandparents across Michigan who are heartbroken from watching their kids and grandkids leave the state. You have a home with us. To young people who are looking for real solutions to solve our housing affordability crisis. You have a home with us. To working families who don't want higher taxes and lower paychecks, well, you have a home with us. And to the vast majority of people across Michigan who do not want to throw their support behind a campaign filled with anger, divisiveness, calls for violence, and the views that are out of touch with your values, well, you have a home with us.
0: I got to tell you, it's great. It's a brilliant, brilliant spot. It's on social media. Hopefully they're running it on local television in Michigan as well. It's exactly the right tone. And I got to implore Mike Rogers and his campaign, please keep that up. Listen, you keep doing that. You keep appealing to independent voters or disaffected Democrats who don't want to vote for a crazy socialist who pals around with people who hate this country. You keep focusing on that stuff and the issues. Leave the rest of it to us. We'll go after Abdullah. I don't need to see you acting like a podcast or a radio host going after Abdul Al-Sayed. We got you on that. You keep the high ground, and we're going to bring home Michigan. 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
6: With SRN News, I'm Rich Thomason in Washington. A defiant Iran continues to insist on control over the Strait of Hormuz, which the U.S. contends is a critically important international waterway. Iran has been negotiating a partial reopening of the strait in talks with Oman, but Iran says the strait will not fully reopen until the U.S., in Tehran's words, corrects its behavior. Russian drones and missiles continue raining down on Ukraine as the Ukrainians work to bring the war home to Russia, attacking a city more than 500 miles east of Moscow. Leftist candidates are governor in Wisconsin and U.S. Senate in Minnesota, making their final pushes ahead of tomorrow's primaries in those states. And Democratic incumbents in Connecticut also trying to fend off challenges from far-left candidates. On Wall Street, the Dow futures 60 points lower. NASDAQ futures are up 80 points. This is SRN News.
3: The Answer. Breaking news.
7: An L.A. fire spokesperson says the Holzer fire burned nearly 170 acres and advancement is now stopped. The Walnut fire is 40 acres, now 70% contained, and was caused by a spark from a fiery vehicle crash. Hiking trails were closed until further notice. The Starlight Bowl concert was canceled, and advancement of the fire was stopped yesterday. L.A. County officials say the Tasha fire is 30% contained. Larry Marino in the Answer Newsroom.
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14: Hey, it's Larry Elder, and I'm going to be at Town Hall 2026. 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Adam Carolla, investigative journalist Nick Shirley, Steve Hilton, Larry O'Connor, Alex Marlowe, Mike Gallagher, and more. 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
0: And, of course, we're broadcasting on our flagship station, WMAL, in the heart of the nation's capital. But this morning, we're originating from KCBQ, The Answer, in San Diego, California, where, yes, it's still quite dark here on the Pacific Coast. But that's okay. I love waking up early. You know, a lot of the listeners of the WMAL radio audience don't know that for often over the course of the last several years, I have done this program from the West Coast, either from Southern California when I was visiting my children and my family who grew up in Southern California while I was in D.C., or often last year, especially as my father was convalescing and going through his final days on this earthly realm, I was in Portland, Oregon, doing the program. Again, bright and early, bright and dark. Wait, dark and early in the morning, around 2 o'clock in the Pacific Coast. And now I'm in San Diego as I prepare for the birth of my first grandchild. And for those of you who were reaching out on social media, and no, nothing happened over the weekend. No active labor going on, but we're hoping. The due date is like today, I think. And so we're hoping this week it'll happen. But if not, it's great to spend time with my very, very, very pregnant daughter, and it's going great. Thanks for tuning in to O'Connor and Company from the Relief Factor Studios. Coming up in 30 minutes, Charlie Spearing will join us to talk about Kamala Harris. And we've got a lot more to talk about with regard to the Democratic Socialists of America and what they're trying to do with the Democrat Party. But we pause for a moment to bring in our friend Hans von Spakovsky. He's our legal analyst here on the program. And, of course, Hans is the senior legal fellow at Advancing American Freedom. Good morning, Hans. Thanks for joining us.
17: Yeah. Well, sure, and I have to tell you, the sun is up here in Washington.
0: I am well aware. The entire team back in D.C. has been keeping me updated on the sun's movements. Thank you. Actually, the sun is not moving. We're moving around the sun, but that's neither here nor there. Where to begin? First, as you predicted, the Senate did, in fact, bring down those charges against Anthony Fauci, or at least recommend them right. to justice. How does this work now? What are the next steps? Does this go to the U.S. Attorney's Office? Does the full Senate vote on it? What's the status, Hans?
17: Well, you know, what's interesting about this is there's a dispute in the Senate about whether the vote of the committee to hold him in contempt is sufficient or whether the entire Senate has to vote on it. I don't know what the internal parliamentary rule is, but the statute on this simply says that once a witness's refusal to answer is reported to the president of the Senate, and that's clearly what the committee did, then it's up to the vice president to certify the statement of facts and send it over to the Justice Department. Again, under that statute, it goes to the U.S. attorney where the contempt happened. In this case, of course, as you know, that's Gina Pirro, formerly of Fox News, who's now the U.S. attorney. So it'll be her decision in consultation with the new attorney general,
0: yeah,
17: whether to bring it before a grand jury.
0: Now, we had Cully Stimson on, your longtime friend there and former colleague over at right. Heritage Foundation. He joined us on Thursday to talk about this. When Anthony Fauci kept pleading the fifth, and of course people have maintained that, well, listen, if you've got a pardon for all crimes that you may or may not have committed for a 10-year window,
17: right.
0: you can't plead the fifth. And I asked, and it seems logical to me, that he still exercised that Fifth Amendment right. And again, I'm not excusing the guy. I want him to be held accountable for what happened and for what appears to be clear violations of the law and lies that he told under oath, etc. But right. It seems to me when you've got the Attorney General of Florida doing media appearances saying, yeah, we've opened up a civil investigation and it could turn into a criminal investigation. If I'm Anthony Fauci, that pardon against federal crimes doesn't help me in Florida. So I'm not going to give any evidence to the Attorney General of Florida. Otherwise, I'm trapped.
17: Well, that's true. I mean, what would happen if this case got in front of a court is that the court would have to determine whether he had a reasonable belief that, in fact, what he was going to say could lead to him being charged with a crime, because you cannot plead the Fifth Amendment just to avoid answering questions because it might be embarrassing.
0: Yeah.
17: And, in fact, as we both know, it would have been embarrassing for him to have to admit to what he said in his diary. So that would be up to a court to decide. Did he have a reasonable basis to believe that he could be charged with a crime? And did he properly assert the Fifth Amendment or did he not?
0: Yeah. So, and have you taken a look at what the Florida Attorney General is looking into? He's done a couple of interviews, and it looks like he really wants to look at maybe the double dealing or some profiteering that was going on while he was
17: right.
0: in his position, and again, how his decisions may have affected the people of Florida. Is there any precedent for this kind of potential civil or criminal investigation?
17: Let me tell you, it is extremely difficult for a state government to prosecute a federal official because the federal official is going to assert, I was simply carrying out my duties as a federal official. And those kind of state prosecutions rarely work unless it's a clear and obvious case that they weren't acting within the scope of their duties. I mean, look, if a federal official murders someone, clearly they're outside the scope of their duties. But
0: yeah.
17: Here he's going to claim, Fauci, that everything he did with regard to COVID was within the scope of his official duties. I think that's a difficult burden for the Florida AG to overcome. I wish he could,
0: right?
17: But I think that's a difficult burden.
0: Meanwhile, Hans von Spakovsky is our guest, senior legal fellow at Advancing American Freedom. Hans, as you mentioned, we have a new attorney general. It is official. It is a close vote, 50-49. Todd Blanche will now take
17: right.
0: over officially. What do you expect his agenda to be and what his main focus might be here as the new attorney general?
17: Well, look, he's been extremely aggressive as the acting attorney general. And now that he's been confirmed, I expect that to continue. And I got to say, look, they've done, he and his top people, they've done a very good job winning cases. Yeah, they keep losing down at the lower court level, but when they get before the Supreme Court, they have a winning record. And that's a sign of, quite frankly, their professionalism and the fact that they are doing a good job. Unfortunately, it's also a sign of liberal, mostly Biden-appointed lower court judges ignoring the law to rule against the administration. But I expect that to continue. We saw that just this weekend with the case over the White House ballroom.
0: Yeah, and also, by the way, we're also seeing some movement with the this reflecting pool. I don't understand why the reflecting pool is such a main focus here in Washington, D.C., but as we discussed last week, Jeanine Pirro had dropped the charges because there wasn't enough evidence or there was other evidence that the defendant, the accused, was going to be able to bring to the table that was going to undermine the case. But now there's more evidence that the president has put forth that shows that there was
17: right.
0: vandalism against this reflecting pool. Maybe it wasn't this guy that they had in custody in the first place. How does this case develop, and is this something that the U.S. attorney should continue to pursue?
17: Look, the one thing Gina Pirro has shown is that she's a real professional, and she has completely revitalized the U.S. attorney's office in Washington. It's gone from not prosecuting a majority of its cases to actually prosecuting cases. I have no doubt that what she's going to do is she's going to ask her lawyers to take another look at all of the evidence in the case, including the latest evidence that the president brought up on Truth Social, to reevaluate whether or not there's sufficient evidence to bring charges against individuals for engaging in that kind of vandalism. And I look, she has shown she's not affected by politics.
0: Yeah.
17: She looks at these cases. She looks at these cases professionally, objectively. And if there is new evidence, I expect her to go forward with the case.
0: Will Scharf has been named the new White House counsel, Hans. What do you know about Will Scharf? He's the guy who's been standing next to the president's desk and handing the executive orders and explaining to the media and the cameras what the executive order is, right?
17: Yeah, he's officially the White House secretary, which means he's in charge of all the paperwork. You know, what's interesting about that is that, you know who was the secretary for George Bush when he was president? Brett Kavanaugh, who now sits on the U.S. Supreme Court.
0: Wow.
17: Yes. And he also was the appellate lawyer in the case that went to the U.S. Supreme Court, in which the Supreme Court came down and said a president cannot be criminally charged for actions during his presidency that he carried out within the scope of his duties. So he's not just in charge of paperwork. He's a very good appellate lawyer and has done a lot of great work for the president.
0: Just a few seconds. Do you see this as a sign of the president sort of getting his team ready just in case the Democrats take the House and suddenly impeachment investigations begin?
17: Not necessarily. Look, the prior White House counsel, Daniel Wharton, he's done a very, very good job.
0: All right.
17: That job has a high burnout rate.
0: Thank you, Hans. Always good to talk to you. We'll see you next week.
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33: 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A look at America's founding principles and the leaders who shaped our nation.
34: In 1783, the Revolutionary War was nearly over, but America's future remained uncertain. Officers in the Continental Army were angry. Congress had failed to provide promised pay, and some considered using the Army's power to force the government's hand. George Washington understood their frustration, but he also knew the liberty they had fought to win could be destroyed by the very army that secured it. Washington confronted his officers and urged them to choose honor, patience, and loyalty to the Republic over rebellion. He could have used their anger to increase his own power. Instead, he used his influence to restrain it. Power asks what it can take. Character asks what duty requires. Washington's lesson still stands. Freedom survives when leaders place principle above ambition and remain faithful to God, country, and the people they serve.
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0: Charlie Spearing joining us in our next segment. Charlie Spearing is with the Daily Mail, his book, Amateur Hour, Kamala Harris in the White House. I swear, the conversations we have on this program. Never in my life did I ever think we'd have that. All right, so are we doing the segment about AOC freezing her ovum or no? We're going to hold off on that? Okay, so AOC freezing her eggs, we'll talk about a little later. Why do we have to talk about it at all? Well, it could be. I'll tell you why. Because she did it on Instagram. AOC's freezing her eggs. Although if she's actually doing it, is this like a home kit to freeze your eggs? Because she's not very smart, AOC. No offense. But she just sounds like a moron often. In fact, you'll hear her sounding like a moron in a moment. And it's not related to her freezing her eggs. But I'm concerned that they're going to be over easy or scrambled by the time it's done if she's responsible for handling the eggs. But we'll get into that a little bit later. But there was this. She was on with Jonathan Karl on ABC News. Because she's now the spokesperson for all these radical socialist ideas and all of the craziness, from the Green New Deal to defunding the police to dismantling ICE to abolishing our borders and then letting the government take over our private health insurance and healthcare industry. AOC is the person who has driven all of those ideas and those conversations for the last 10 years. But see, here's the real problem. When called out on some of those ideas that are now outrageously radical and moronic, now that we're a few years away from them, and they're also political kryptonite for some of her pals who were running for office, now she wants to distance herself. Oh, yeah, boy, I don't know what we were thinking back then. Here's where the conversation began. It was with Francesca Hong, who is the socialist candidate running in Wisconsin. The primary is tomorrow. She hates Thanksgiving. She wants to cancel that. She wants to abolish the police, defund the police, close the prisons. This is all the stuff the socialists want. This is all the stuff AOC has gained power promoting. And now when called on it, she's got a different story. Take a listen.
2: The abolished prisons, abolished police, which is also positions that have been taken by a lot of the progressive candidates who have won.
4: Mm-hmm.
2: How do you get around that?
4: Yeah. I mean,
2: those are not positions that are supported by
4: right. I think that a lot of these races, even right now, they'll have a tendency to be nationalized.
2: Yeah.
4: But these races ultimately are local, and all politics are local. My understanding is that is that Francesca Hong has made clear her present stances to her electorate.
2: Yeah, she's moved away from a lot of that.
4: Right, she's moved away from it. And yeah.
0: Pause there for a sec. First of all, yeah, this whole defund police thing, you know, all politics is local, but she's brilliant. Did she come up with that one? All politics is local. Great line. But hold on. There's nothing more local than defunding the police. She's trying to wave this off. Well, you know, that's a thing. But, you know, all politics is local, so defunding the police is not really going to be an issue. No. That's very local, ma'am. You don't get more local than that. Maybe the school board is a little more local. But now, but understand, she's like, she doesn't believe that now. So she said it then, she doesn't believe it now. So at what point was she lying? Or will she admit she was wrong about that? Or have you just decided to change your position because it's politically advantageous? Ah, see, that's where we're headed. And now listen as the conversation continues.
4: Councilman that has this saying, woke one was crazy.
2: Woke one was crazy. Okay, that's
4: and,
2: true.
4: And I think...
0: They're all laughing. We are laughing about woke one being crazy. No, our lives were ruined because of woke one. Woke one was there's no difference between boys and girls, and we've got to allow young adolescent boys into young girls' bathrooms. You know, locally here in Loudoun County, there was a young 14-year-old girl who was sexually assaulted by a gender binary boy in a public school restroom, and the story was covered up. That happened under woke one. So don't be laughing about it and say, oh, woke one was crazy. Some of us were calling woke one crazy when woke one was happening, not several years after the fact. And we're not laughing about it, because when we were calling it crazy, we were censored, we were fired, we were canceled, we were called bigots. And now she's laughing. By the way, years from now, are you going to say woke two was crazy too? How many of your policies that you've made your name for are crazy? And what makes them crazy, by the way? Jonathan Karl didn't ask any of those questions. He just laughed along because, well, he's part of the team. Woke one was crazy, all right. And so are you, AOC. 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
5: Three people are dead after being fatally shot in Downey. A police representative says they arrived on scene to a domestic dispute only to be confronted by an armed man. After multiple orders for the suspect to leave the complex, he came out charging at officers. Investigators say two people were found fatally shot inside the residence. All three were pronounced dead on scene. Officers say this was an isolated incident. Larry Marino on The Answer with breaking news and talk you can trust.
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0: Well, I feel bad now because during the little respite there between segments, I did not look up for the plural of ovum. I've got it now. It's ova. See, I should have known that. It feels very Latin. Okay, so now the disposition of Representative Alexandria Ocasio-Cortez's ova. Why are we talking about this? Why do we have to talk about this? Why did this have to be a public conversation? Well, Alexandria Ocasio-Cortez, who is now 35, she has decided that if she wants to reserve the opportunity to get pregnant and have a child, that it's not going to work for her right now. She's concerned about the biological clock ticking. And so she is, well, she's decided to have her ova, her eggs, frozen, cryogenically locked in. Don't say this isn't a political story and worthy of conversation. There's a lot to unpack here. But the first thing that we need to discuss is the fact that it is a public issue. She went out of her way on her social media platforms to make a video of herself injecting her abdomen to prepare for the freezing of the eggs. So here's that video, of course. We've got it for you.
1: Don't be weird about this, even though I know all of you will be. That wasn't so bad.
0: That was the sound of her injecting her abdomen with a hypodermic needle to I guess this is the preparation process. You have to start taking these medications before they actually go in and well, I'll use the word harvest eggs from her ovaries so that they can be cryogenically frozen and then eventually fertilized. And then somebody will be impregnated with the fertilized eggs. It'll either be Alexandria Ocasio-Cortez herself or it will be a surrogate mother. Which is a whole other part of this story that needs to be discussed first. The fact that it's public and that she did this with a video so everybody could see, well, it tells you that she is planning on getting pregnant at a later date, but not now because she has too much going on with her life, too many important things to take care of. In other words, she wants everyone to think she's running for president. And one of her first major public actions in preparation for running for president is to delay getting pregnant until several years from now. That in and of itself is newsworthy and worthy of discussion at various levels. But then there's also the morality aspect of this and the lesson that's being given to young women out there about the very real biological facts with regard to their bodies and what happens as you get to a certain age. You know, when a woman gets pregnant in their late 30s, the medical community refers to it as a geriatric pregnancy. I don't like that word either, but that's just the technical word that they use. In other words, you're on the older side to get pregnant. You know that technically a woman can get pregnant or a young lady can get pregnant. A girl can get pregnant. As soon as they start ovulating and menstruating. That means for some people it's as early as 12, 13 years old or even earlier in some cases. And that is delayed, of course, in many respects. And the best way to delay pregnancy is to, you know, not participate in the activity that results in pregnancy. Now you've got the spectacle of a public profile woman in her 30s who has been dating the same man for 15 years, has been engaged to that man for 5 years, I think they cohabitate, who is choosing to further delay the act of getting pregnant by now using extraordinary scientific measures to do that. And well, rather than give you my direct opinion on this, let me defer to the ladies in the room. Because the ladies in the room, and by the room I mean social media, had a lot to say. Peachy Keenan, who is a, I think that's a pen name, but she actually wrote a book under that name, and she's revealed her identity. She is a political commentator and podcaster. She says, freezing your eggs at 36 is like opening a 401k at 64. Just kind of funny. You can get pregnant at 36 or 42 without freezing anything, but deciding to start egg freezing this late adds years and years to the timeline and is a risky bet that will likely involve multiple IVF cycles, surrogates, losses. By the way, that's the other thing. You see, if you're using IVF now at this point with your frozen eggs, it means by definition, generally speaking, a lot of those fertilized eggs are going to be terminated. They're going to be removed and killed, even though they've been fertilized, and they will even be implanted into a woman's uterus. And then they're removed to sort of cull the number of babies that will actually be born. Molly Hemingway looked at this and commented and said, ladies, get married to a good man as young as you're able and have your babies and do it naturally. This is a very sad public performance display of unnecessarily unwise decision making. And that's probably not too far off the mark either. Allie Beth Stuckey, conservative Christian podcaster, says, it's very rare, even via egg freezing and IVF, that a woman is able to get pregnant after 40. Most of the embryos she creates will never see the light of day. Purposely deferring motherhood into her 40s means removing the possibility of her kids knowing their grandparents, probably removing the possibility of her grandkids knowing her. This is selfish. Freezing eggs is horrible for your health, and on and on and on. 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
4: Hey, it's Larry Elder, and I'm going to be at Town Hall 2026. That's right, and I want all my Eldorados to join me September 26th at Ambassador Auditorium in Pasadena. I'll be joining our hostess with the mostest, Jennifer Horn, along with a whole cast of characters. Adam Carolla, investigative journalist Nick Shirley, Steve Hilton, Larry O'Connor, Alex Marlowe, Mike Gallagher, and more. We'll have special tributes to 9/11 and Charlie Kirk. Discussions on law and order, education, and Trump 2.0's 2 years in office. And I'll be on a panel about the midterms and turning California around. 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
6: SRN News, I'm Rich Thomason in Washington. It is something that multiple polls have told us is quite popular with Americans of all political stripes, but still, the Senate is dragging its feet on the bill.
7: The Senate leaving for vacation and not moving President Trump's Save America Act forward before the five-week recess. The bill would require ID to vote, which many Democrats oppose. President Trump having some fun on his Truth Social page, noting the irony of this video posted by former Vice President Kamala Harris, who says this.
8: This president is trying to push this Save Act, which basically would require that for people to register to vote, you're going to have proof of who you are.
7: Laura Winters reporting.
6: Iran continues to insist on restrictions on shipping through the Strait of Hormuz as it negotiates the future of that waterway with Gulf neighbor Oman. This is SRN News.
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0: And a very good Monday morning to you. From the Relief Factor Studios, it's O'Connor and Company as the sun just begins to rise here in San Diego, California. We're coming at you from the KCBQ, the AM studios on our Salem Radio Network affiliate here as this guy, Larry O'Connor, is on baby watch. I'm about to be a grandfather, so we're very excited. Labor should begin any minute now if this kid has any respect for his grandfather, because I'm only in town for a week. I know you can't, plan these things out perfectly, but this is the week I'm here, and hopefully the baby will come. If not, I'm going to be annoyed. But then I'll come back. I'll come back and see the baby after she's born. But she's due like today or tomorrow, I think, and hopefully things will happen, and I'll give you an update. Coming up in 30 minutes, we're going to check in with the Republican nominee for Senate in the Commonwealth of Virginia, hopefully taking out Mark Warner, who promised he'd only run for two terms, and now he's, I think, running for his fourth or fifth term, because that's how it rolls. General Bert Misasawa, he just won the primary last week, and he'll be joining us coming up at 8:30. Joining us right now, he also just won his primary last week, candidate for Congress in Michigan. Michael Bouchard joins us. Michael, thanks for joining us. Appreciate you on the air.
18: Larry, thanks for having me on, and congrats on your grandbaby.
0: Thank you. We're pretty excited about it. Tell me about your district. Where in Michigan are you running? I'm holding up my hand like it's a mitten.
18: Okay, that's perfect. That's exactly what I would ask you to start by doing. So you're going to look in the southeastern part of the state. It's just north of Detroit.
0: Oh yeah, okay.
18: So it's the area outside of Detroit. It's lower Macomb County and then two cities in Oakland County.
0: This is a very swingy part of the state, isn't it? It can swing Republican or Democrat at any time. It currently Republican?
18: It is currently Republican. So John James is the current congressman, and John is the Republican nominee for governor. So it's an open seat. They think it's going to be one of the top seats in the country to determine who holds the House.
0: Yeah, I have no doubt. And tell me, I'm originally from Michigan. I grew up in Wayne County, over between near Livonia, right between Detroit and Ann Arbor, right? It's a yep. similar area, similar neighborhood in a Detroit suburb than you're running here right now. I remember it being a little left of center, but I don't remember it being socialist. How have things changed there in Michigan? Because it sure seems like the Democrats have gone way to the left.
18: You know, I'm making a prediction that the socialist movement is going to hit a wall in November, Larry. I know we're seeing a lot across the country, and in the primary, Abdul Sayed won, but he didn't win by a lot. And I think a lot of those voters are going to come home to the Republican Party in November, and we're going to be able to stop them, because my opponent has the same beliefs that Abdul Sayed does: socialized health care, and giving illegal immigrants amnesty. A lot of things that just are very soft on crime policies as well. And I think the Michigan voters are going to reject that in November.
0: Well, and by the way, the voters in that district voted for John James. He's a retired Apache helicopter pilot in the Army. And you you have your own military history as well. Tell us about that.
18: So I served a decade in the Army. Out of college, I commissioned as infantry officer and was in the 101st Airborne Division. And then I switched to intelligence in the 82nd. And about 2 years ago, I moved back to Michigan. I was really excited to be home. I joined the Michigan National Guard. And then I was very quickly deployed back to Iraq. So I got back from Iraq at the end of last October, and the next day started running for this seat because of how crucial of a seat it is.
0: That is incredible. And tell everybody the website real fast, because there's people all across the country who are hearing that, and they're saying, oh, yeah, let's get this guy in there. What's the website for your campaign?
18: It's bouchardforcongress.com, B-O-U-C-H-A-R-D, bouchardforcongress.com.
0: So this really is, this district is such a microcosm, not just for the state of Michigan and where this fight is, but really it is where the country is right now in terms of Republicans running on what used to be sort of basic normie kind of positions for most American politicians versus, well, what you're describing here. You're really facing off against a big departure, not just for the Democrats, but for our nation in terms of the approach of government solving problems. Why do you think it's become so attractive? Why do you think voters, mostly young, affluent white voters who are buying onto this idea of Marxism?
18: Because I don't think they've seen the rest of the world, Larry. I mean, I don't think they've done a lot of traveling. I don't think they've seen countries in poor shapes. I mean, I have traveled the world with the army. I've seen socialism abroad. I've seen it fail. I mean, a lot of Americans who are older have seen it fail. Remember when the Berlin Wall came down?
0: Yep.
18: Which way did everybody run? Did they run towards communist Russia or towards American freedom? And young people these days just don't necessarily remember that, but they can't just be yelled at about what their thoughts are. They need to be led. They need to be given a reason to vote. We can't just say socialism's evil. We need to stop this, and it is, and we will stop it, but we also need to give them a reason to go vote. We need to tell them what we're going to do for them and how we need to foster that love of America back again.
0: Well, that's a great opportunity for you to talk about some of the things you're running on, because, listen, the big thing that Hassan, I always call him Hassan Piker, and it's, well, actually, you know what, let's talk about Hassan Piker. I erroneously refer to Abdul Al-Sayed all the time as Hassan Piker, but mostly because they've been campaigning together, they've been locked at the hip, and Hassan Piker is this super odious, offensive, left-wing podcaster streamer who has said some of the most atrocious things. But a lot of these young voters are actually getting informed by this guy. I'd love for your opinion about that.
18: Well, you know that saying, you are who you surround yourself with? It cannot be more true in this case, because Hassan Piker has said absolutely terrible things about America, that America deserved 9/11, that he would vote for Hamas, that he wants to, that he likes the Hezbollah flag. I mean, so many of these things that he's done, calling for killing all Jews. And then Abdul Al-Sayed brings him into Michigan to campaign for him.
0: Yeah.
18: So if that's somebody he looks up to, that is absolutely a route that we need to steer clear of, because our country's at a crossroads, and we need to stand up and make a decision.
0: Michael Bouchard's our guest. He's running for Congress in the 10th Congressional District. That's an open seat currently held by a Republican, John James, who's now running for governor. You're hearing from Abdul Al-Sayed, this Medicare for All, Medicare for All. Yesterday on Meet the Press, for the first time, he was actually pressed about, you know, how much is that going to cost and how you're going to pay for it. His claim is, yeah, what you're paying to insurance companies, you'll just pay to the government, but you'll get a much better plan. It's wrong, obviously, and it is the death spiral of our country if we hand off health insurance and health care to the government to manage, because it will be a disaster. That said, Mr. Bouchard, you and your party, the Republicans, they need to address people's very real concerns about health insurance, health care, the cost of going to a doctor, the quality that they're getting. What is the Republican solution there?
18: No, and that's a great point. I mean, I don't want to just point fingers without bringing solutions, and so that's what we're going to do. My opponent does support socialized health care, just like Abdul Al-Sayed does. And the way that Republicans are addressing it, most favored nation status. So the prescription drugs that we develop in America, they're the cheapest in America. We're not getting higher rates than other countries. We're not subsidizing other countries' health care. Price transparency. So when you go into a hospital, you know exactly how much something is going to cost. That in turn is going to drive costs down, because companies know that they're going to have to tell you the truth. They can't just hand you a bill at the end of the day. But also give people choice. I mean, that's what America was founded on. It's competing choices against each other, right? So if you have multiple different choices, it's going to drive costs down. But when you tell a company that they're the only company that this person can go to for healthcare, their rates are going to be whatever they want them to be. And that is not working. It's not working across the country. And when Obama said you could keep your doctor, he lied. They all said the Affordable Care Act was going to be the solution. Has anybody's healthcare gotten better? Mine hasn't.
0: Yeah, it is remarkable to hear these Democrats just crapping over the current system, because the current system was brought to you by Barack Obama and Joe Biden and the Democrats. If you don't like the system we're in right now, it's the same party who now claims they have the better solution, but it just isn't. Turning to foreign policy, you know, as a veteran of the military, a combat veteran of the military, I'd love for you to sort of reflect on, first of all, our position in the Middle East. You've served in the Middle East. It seems like our ally Israel and their enemy Hamas seems to be a big component of what these Democrats are mostly focused on, and they seem to be on the wrong side of that. What should our position be with regard to the state of Israel and their enemies?
18: Yeah, well, so, you know, when they all chant from the river to the sea, Palestine will be free, what that actually means is they're calling for the genocide of Israel. So they're not calling for peace. They're not calling to turn temperatures down. They're truly calling for a genocide of Israel. Israel's been a good ally since they were founded. And I think at this point we should be selling them whatever they need. I mean, they're a wealthy country that's built up. They have the ability to buy things they need. But at the same point, they've been a really good ally. I mean, during the 12-day war when I was in Iraq last year, I fought alongside some of the IDF members. And they were giving us intelligence that kept Americans safe. They're a stabilizing influence throughout the Middle East. And they also create some of the best technology available. So I think we should always work with Israel because they are a strong ally. But in terms of a lot of the temperatures, I don't think that these people truly understand what Palestine and Hamas stands for. I mean, a lot of the LGBT signs for Hamas that I've seen, Hamas would throw these people off buildings if they went there. They are free in America because we respect life. They do not in Hamas.
0: Michael Bouchard is running for Congress in Michigan 10. It's one of the key races we're going to focus on between now and Election Day. You're going to hear a lot from other news outlets who will look at national polls and party preference. No, this race will be won or lost district by district. Michigan 10 is one of those. Michael Bouchard, we will talk again. Good luck, sir. Thanks for joining us.
18: Thanks so much, Larry, and congrats.
0: Thanks.
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1: Good morning, Jen, and the rest of the show. You guys are great. That's why I listen to you.
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4: Good morning, Jen. Oh, I enjoy you so much. Love waking up in the morning to you. You just brighten my day. You get me going.
0: The Morning Answer is on.
5: Yes, we are. We are on, fired up, ready to go. It is Monday. It is August 10th. It is 3 minutes past the hour. I'm Jennifer Horn with a reminder about Town Hall. I hope you took advantage of our big TPUSA weekend. You got to save a little money off of your tickets, even mezzanine tickets now open, just starting at $40. How about that? Not so bad. And of course, TPUSA to try to get some of those young people turned out to Town Hall with Nick Shirley and Adam Carolla, Nick Sorter. It's going to be a great time, and we cannot wait to see you there. So make sure you make your plans. Friday morning, 7:22. That is when we are going to announce two more names to the old agenda. Well, maybe even more, actually. I have to double check my list, but more names coming is the point. 7:22 on Friday morning. How was your weekend? Hopefully everything is nice and smooth in your part of the world, and not so smooth here in California, where you've got Democrats who are challenging Republicans' efforts to put Prop 39 on the ballot. They can't get it off the ballot, but they can certainly make it harder for people to understand what they're voting for. And that's exactly what happened. Prop 39 was renamed by Rob Bonta, the attorney general, to make it seem like all you want to do is ban kittens and rainbows and unicorns. And it's ridiculous. This is a voter ID simple initiative. That's what it was named by Rob Bonta early on. Now it has been renamed to the Stop All Migrants From Ever Voting in California Again initiative. And the Republicans last week challenged that effort by Democrats. And what do you know? Javier Becerra came out and now has decided that Prop 39 is Donald Trump's latest scheme to make it harder for Californians to vote. So even though this was a California-based initiative, even though this was invented by Carl DeMaio and others, it's somehow now Trump's plan to keep you all from voting. Listen in.
6: What we see in California through Prop 39 is that this is their effort to try to intimidate voters, to present the obstacles that make it very difficult to vote, essentially trying to win elections without getting people to vote, because you scare people away, you make it difficult for folks. And unfortunately, he's got his disciple down here in California in Steve Hilton, the Republican nominee for governor, pushing for Prop 39. And so it's this constant 1-2 punch that Donald Trump employs of his doing his bad deeds at the federal level, then getting his, acolytes, his puppets in states throughout the country to do his bidding down here. And so whether it's Steve Hilton, the Republican nominee for governor, or the congressional Republicans who are pushing Prop 39 on the ballot here in California, they're all trying to do Trump's bidding. And Trump's bidding in the end is to try to keep people from voting and voting him out of office and voting against the things that he keeps trying to do.
5: All right. So that was Javier Becerra very calmly saying that this is Trump's plan to keep Californians from voting, and that his disciple, Steve Hilton, is going to be following suit to try to prevent people from voting. That's not this case at all. And I think we know that. What we want to do is have clean voter rolls, safe elections, and then we accept Republican losses if and when they come. Just because we clean up the voter rolls doesn't mean the Republicans are just going to automatically win. What do you think? 855-785-8255. 855-785-8255. So you see Steve Hilton going after Javier Becerra's scandals. You see Javier Becerra now attaching Steve Hilton to the backside of President Trump. So is this strategy going to work? Probably in California, yeah, because there's such an anti-Trump sentiment, which is misplaced, to be sure. Steve Hilton was talking over the weekend about this migrant child abuse scandal that is disqualifying, and I agree about that. We'll see if Javier Becerra ever answers on this.
7: Becerra is not just a 36-year career politician who would be absolutely no change from anything, in fact, in many ways worse than what we've got now. He's also completely disqualified in terms of his past experience. Notably, as we've been focusing on in the last week, as HHS Secretary for Biden, he presided over an absolutely appalling scandal, the migrant kids scandal, where he was responsible for losing 319,000 children and sending many, many thousands of children into the clutches of child sex traffickers and slave labor. And he did that directly in order to try and protect his political reputation, because he didn't want the images of kids in his camps. This guy's disqualified, I think, on that basis. So there's a lot more to come out on that and on the other things that make Becerra not fit to be governor.
5: All right, 855-785-8255. What do you think about this? We see how this race is going to look over the next, well, about 85 days. It's going to be Javier Becerra trying to tie Steve Hilton to Trump, and it's going to be Steve Hilton talking about the very lacking, disappointing record of Javier Becerra. Scott in the high desert. Hey, Scott, good morning.
8: Hey, good morning, Jen. Yeah, Bonta's strategy is just like the Democrat Party. It's defeated and bereft of any American value. And the reason these Democrats, these social Democrats, are attaching themselves to these Marxists and communists and socialists is because they're running out of power. If you look at Russia, say, for instance, during their revolution, the labor socialists invited the Bolsheviks into their party, right? In Germany, the Democrat socialists invited the brown shirts into their party. And in the end, the Marxists and the fascists stole the tent. And we're witnessing that right now with the Democrats. All these people in power, the AOCs, the Hakeem Jeffries, the Schumers, they're under the assumption that they're going to stay as leadership in this new party. And they're not. There's going to be a night of the long knives that's going to happen if these DSA people keep winning elections. And it tells everything. If Democrats, they have no American values whatsoever, because if they did, they wouldn't be glomming onto these people who hate our country.
5: What do you think about this election coming up in Wisconsin tomorrow with the lady who wants to ban Thanksgiving?
8: Yeah, I saw that. I saw her retraction. And if you watch that statement, these people will lie to your face to pretend like they're a moderate when they're not. If you watch that, her assertion, it was like a podcast where it was her and another guy. Every time she said, no, I like Thanksgiving, she'd turn away from the camera and not look at the camera. She said it. She did it like four times.
5: Isn't that amazing?
8: So these people are, they're just lying. They're just flat out lying. And AOC has a tell, too, when she's really worried about lying. I've kind of picked up on this with her. She slows down her speech. When she's lying to you big time and she's really worried about it, she slows down her speech like this. Huh. It's a tell, a public tell.
5: So interesting. I'm going to have to watch for that. I think I know what you're talking about, Scott. She does that a lot, doesn't she?
8: Yeah, but Bonta, these people are just desperate. That's all it is. And hopefully we get out and win some elections. And thanks for taking my call, man.
5: Absolutely. 855-785-8255. You can be in the 6 o'clock club like Scott. What do you think? And does this make a difference? Steve Hilton, Javier Becerra, you're seeing where they're going with these campaigns. No surprise on Becerra's part, right? Going to try to tie Steve Hilton into Trump. And Steve Hilton has been doing something kind of interesting. He's been going to people's homes and he's been having dinner with them. He's been going in, he's been cooking, bringing food. He has a family meal with people. He's been going out to local businesses. And he says there's a common theme of people just looking at leaving California. Listen.
9: I moved to Arizona. I have three businesses
10: here. Every day.
9: I'm moving to Texas. Yeah, I just bought a house in Texas.
10: Are you serious?
9: Yes.
11: But is
9: this
11: the only way to leave?
10: Can you just wait till November?
11: The winner of this governor's race is going to determine if I stay in California or I go back. Whoever is the governor.
10: Yeah.
11: This coming election.
10: Okay.
11: Is going to determine if I stay or go.
10: Okay.
9: I think it's for a lot. You gotta win, bro.
10: I honestly hear that. I'm not just saying it. I hear, every day, often many times a day, that's what I hear.
5: Now, he also talked about the highest gas prices in California, and certainly this has been a point of contention across the country, the cost of gasoline. But if you look at how much Democrats are raising the rate of gas in the state, this gives plenty of fodder for Steve Hilton to hone in on. Listen in.
7: It's just gone up to 63.4 cents a gallon, way higher than the rest of the country. That's a straight up tax, a state tax. And by the way, these California Democrats who are constantly going on about, oh, we got to do something about the affordability crisis. Oh, it's really bad. Affordability, affordability. They just increased the gas tax, like on July the 1st. Like while they're talking about affordability, they just raised it. I mean, it's just so infuriating. That's why you've got. Okay, so there's that. I will ask the legislature to do that. It's not inconceivable that they do that. Some of my Democrat opponents in the primary were saying the same thing. So some Democrats have been saying that.
5: All right, so that is Steve Hilton talking about the price of gasoline and how we need to have a pause on the prices. I mean, come on, it only makes sense. And that's what California Democrats have been asked to do. They've been complaining about affordability, yet when given the opportunity to directly help the people of California, they've said no. They don't want to lose that tax revenue of 63 cents more a gallon than the rest of the country pays. It is absolutely asinine. 855-785-8255. You can chime in on that. You can say welcome back. Dan is back in the house. Hey, Dan.
12: Hey, what did I miss?
5: Nothing.
12: I was checking the news a little bit. We didn't pass the SAVE Act.
5: No, that's still going. We're going to talk about that next.
12: Iran is demanding a lot. I read that.
5: Yes, still in flux with Iran.
12: Yeah, there's a WNBA file that apparently set race back like 25 years.
5: There's that, yeah.
12: And then there are two men that want to play in the WNBA.
5: Yeah, who say that they'll bring ratings if they play.
12: So. I don't. God bless Royce O'Neal. I don't think he's bringing ratings.
5: You don't think so?
12: No.
5: I do think it's an interesting thought experiment, though.
12: It is.
5: Should we let the guys in?
12: Enos Kanter, I am interested in. Royce O'Neal, God bless you, but I never.
5: 855-785-8255. You want some men in the WNBA? I mean, why not? If biological men dressed as women can play, why not just bring in the boys?
12: I think they're evaluating it now. That was the latest. I read a statement from the WNBA that they're going to evaluate essentially what qualifies as a woman in life.
5: Maybe the W, instead of making it for woman, should be for whatever.
12: That might be.
5: Whichever. NBA, you think? I don't know. Whoever, whichever, whatever. 855-785-8255 as we continue. Yes, Washington is pressing to stay back and work to get the SAVE Act passed. Will they do it? Passed. SAVE Act passed. Will they do it? As your Monday Morning Answer continues, it's 6:16.
13: Stuck in traffic? We've got the answer.
14: Good morning. We start in Eagle Rock with a crash. Right lane of the on-ramp. It's the 134 eastbound on-ramp from Colorado Boulevard. It involves a vehicle over the side. CHP is on the scene. Norwalk, stall cleared from off-ramp 605 southbound at Rosecrans. Orange, disabled vehicle, center divider 5 southbound at Chapman. And Hollywood, object left lane, 101 southbound at Sunset Boulevard. It's a bumper. And that's traffic on The Answer.
13: The Answer. Breaking news.
14: Hunter Biden says his father's health is deteriorating. Correspondent Laurel Winters reports.
15: Hunter Biden, in an interview with the BBC, saying his dad's health is declining.
16: The cancer has spread, has metastasized into his bones and further. It's very painful.
15: The former president was diagnosed with prostate cancer last May, 4 months after leaving the White House as the oldest sitting president. Biden is 83. Laurel Winters reporting.
14: Governor Newsom is talking about the future of the Democratic Party.
17: Newsom recently spent some time in Michigan as part of his effort to help Democrats nationwide get elected. When asked if the Democratic Party is taking a new direction,
18: this notion that there's something bigger happening, I think what's happening is there's just a desire for change.
17: He says the change needs to happen when it comes to the economy.
18: It's a portfolio economy, not a paycheck economy. I've long felt like I've been an established insurgent.
17: I'm Jason Campadonia.
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19: Partly cloudy skies out there with some high clouds and just a few low clouds at a couple of the beaches. The good news today is that temperatures are going to cool 2 to 5 degrees from yesterday's values. High temperatures at the coasts will mostly be in the 80s, a few lower 90s, while the valleys warm up to the upper 80s through the upper 90s.
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1: Hi, thanks for joining us. It is Monday. It is August 10th. It's 22 minutes past the hour. I'm Jennifer Horn. And gosh, it is great to have you guys along today. And what's going on? Call us, 855-785-8255. We're back at full strength today. Radar did an excellent job last week. Dan is back in his chair. Radar's back in his chair. We got new guy Eric around here. And guess what? We have Republicans who actually would like to stay and work to get the SAVE Act passed. Imagine that. We're going to see what happens. And certainly President Trump's been putting the heat on. But I have to start with this story. And this is a biggie. Tomorrow is primary day in Wisconsin. We have another Democrat socialist on the ballot. Her name is Hong. She's running for governor. She's the one who wants to decide. She wants to ban Thanksgiving. Or now she says she doesn't. She's a chef and she loves Thanksgiving. The DSA co-chair, Megan Romer, who I guess has decided to come out and talk about what she'd like to do, has said the direction that the party will continue to go. And it seems to be gaining momentum. Don't forget, last week, the Senate candidate, Abdul Al-Sayed, has been making all the news. He was on all the Sunday shows. So first, let's listen to the DSA co-chair, Megan Romer, who said that the millionaires need to have the hell tax out of them. Now, when I was a child, I used to think that $1 million would buy you a castle. I thought $1 million was princess money. The house next door to mine was listed, and believe me, your girl is not living fancy. I do not live a fancy lifestyle. I know you might hear a lot of people, you know, the Dennis Prager's, the Alex Marlowe's, those guys are fancy. I have my cute little house that I purchased from my grandmother that I love in the not best area of the San Fernando Valley. Okay? Lucky to have a house. That's how I feel. But what I'm saying is I'm not living in Beverly Hills. Do you know that the two-bedroom, one-bath house next to my house was listed for $999,000? Now, I thought that was completely ridiculous, and it never sold for that. But to think that even someone who has a two-bedroom, one-bath house could be considered a millionaire in California makes you really revitalize how they vilify millionaires, because millionaires do not necessarily mean you are rich, especially in our state. So Megan Romer is the DSA co-chair, and she had this to say. Listen in.
2: But we do believe in taxing the hell out of millionaires. Yeah, absolutely.
3: Well, what does taxing the hell out of them mean?
2: Yeah, you know, I don't have like a solid,
3: But shouldn't you? I mean, if you're the co-chair, of the DSA, shouldn't you be more specific than just taxing the hell out of something? What exactly do you mean?
2: So again, it's democracy, right? And we have to look at what we need to spend and what we need. We don't want to depend on the existence of millionaires because that means people are still getting exploited. So, so yeah, we need to look at what we need to pay for in the interim, what sort of tax base we need for that to happen, and then, and build from there.
1: Okay, so there you go. That is the DSA co-chair who said that we need to build from there. Now, the vice president had a little back and forth with Abdul Al-Sayed, and apparently Abdul went after his children, and J.D. Vance took issue with that. Are these the crazies that are going to be giving voice to the Democrat Party? 855-785-8255. Listen in.
4: What he is actually trying to build is an economy where you tax some people, you give it to Democratic Party favored interest groups, and that's just not how you create prosperity. You create prosperity by actually rebuilding the middle class in this country, rebuilding the industrial foundation of middle class prosperity. So, you know, of course he's going to make personal insults. He's also gone after my kids. He's just kind of an odd guy. But I think that it's telling that instead of talking about what he wants to do to make the lives of Michiganders better, he takes personal insults at me. I'm the vice president. It comes with the territory. I think the guy is crazy and would be a terrible senator for the people of Michigan.
1: All right. So I think that there's many of us that would agree with that. Al-Sayed has responded, by the way, to not J.D. Vance, but to President Trump's posts as well about his take on the candidate. He was all over TV this weekend. Abdul Al-Sayed, take a listen.
5: Good to meet you.
6: Abdul, Donald Trump seems nice to think to you're a gift to the Republican Party. What do you say to that?
5: I'm a gift to the state of Michigan, God willing, and hope to win this election.
6: And he says, if you pardon the language, you're full of what do you say to that?
5: At least I don't let mine go in the middle of the Oval Office.
1: Mm, whatever that means. 855-785-8255. He also has not discounted the support from Hassan Piker. Hassan Piker is a pretty controversial guy. Hassan Piker is the one that said 9/11 it was asked for by Americans. Listen in. Take a listen to this.
7: Do you plan to continue to campaign with Hassan Piker in the general election campaign?
5: Look, I'm less concerned now with who I'm campaigning with, a lot more concerned about who I'm campaigning to. We got a lot of work to do to continue to build the coalition that's going to beat Mike Rogers.
7: I'm Would you welcome him, though, on the campaign trail with
5: like
7: you?
5: I said, I'm a lot more focused on who I'm campaigning to. So I think we have this notion sometimes on shows like this that we cannot or should not talk to certain groups of people. And I'll tell you that the 3 million people who listen to Hassan are people I want to make sure understand that there's a pathway into our politics around getting money out of politics so we can keep money back in pockets and pass Medicare for All. And so I'm going to continue to have the conversations with those folks who we desperately need to reach out to, just like I'm going to continue to have conversations with seniors in senior homes, folks up north, folks in Detroit, folks in Grand Rapids. So again, I'm a lot more focused on who I'm campaigning to rather than who I might campaign with.
1: All right, so that is Abdul El-Sayed. He has become sort of the voice, at least if you're listening this weekend, for the Democrat Party alongside Hassan Piker. You've got people like John Fetterman who are coming out. John Fetterman saying, hey, I'm not going to support this party. I'm actually going to vote for the Republican because El-Sayed is an unacceptable candidate. Is this giving voice? Is this where the Democrat Party is going? And does this link to our mayor's race, where Nithya Raman isn't even campaigning, but could be the next mayor of Los Angeles? 855-785-8255. We'll hear more on these Democrat socialists here in moments as your Monday Morning Answer continues at 6:30.
8: We've got the answer.
9: Good morning. We start in Monterey Park. This is a Sig alert, a crash investigation. Right lane closed, 710 southbound between Ramona Boulevard and Floral Drive. Stop traffic from the 10. It is a confirmed fatal incident involving a vehicle versus a pedestrian. Sherman Oaks got an accident. Right lane block 101 southbound at the 405. Stop and go from White Oak. It's a 6-minute delay there, adding to your drive. 9 minutes to get through. And that is traffic on The Answer.
8: 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Breaking news.
9: An AutoZone store in East Los Angeles was ransacked and robbed twice over the weekend. 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
10: On Saturday at about 2:30 a.m., a street takeover at Olympic Boulevard and Atlantic Avenue ended when the store was targeted. Windows were smashed and the store was looted. About 24 hours later, a street takeover at the same location also ended with the same store being looted. A different street takeover in South L.A. ended with an AutoZone being looted yesterday morning at Imperial Highway and Central Avenue. So far, the L.A. County Sheriff's Department has not made any arrests. I'm Mark Mayfield.
9: Taylor Farms is recalling food items containing jalapenos over possible salmonella contamination. Tammy Trujillo reports.
11: It comes after the California-based company pulled lettuce linked to the ongoing cyclospora outbreak. Taylor Farms said the recalled products include salsas and guacamole, flagged after the fresh peppers were recalled by Coast Citrus distributors. I'm Tammy Trujillo.
9: Now here's National Weather Service meteorologist Andrew Rourke with your Answer weather forecast.
12: Partly cloudy skies out there with some high clouds and just a few low clouds at a couple of the beaches. The good news today is that temperatures are going to cool 2 to 5 degrees from yesterday's values. High temperatures at the coasts will mostly be in the 80s, a few lower 90s, while the valleys warm up to the upper 80s through the upper 90s.
9: It's 68 degrees, downtown L.A., 70 now in Santa Ana. 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
1: 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Imagine exploring the world's best beaches, turquoise waters, tropical landscapes, island hopping through the Bahamas, Jamaica, the Cayman Islands, and more with me. 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
2: Hey, thanks for joining us. It is Monday. It is August 10th. It is 34 minutes past the hour. I'm Jennifer Horn. I just wanted to let you know that we've got our big town hall announcement coming on Friday. Do you have your tickets yet? We've got more names coming to the list. Nick Shirley, Adam Carolla, Alex Marlowe, Mike Gallagher, Larry O'Connor, Larry Elder, sorry, I had to think about my Larrys, and a whole lot more, including Steve Hilton. Now, I'm sure one of the things that we will be talking about, this is my crystal ball speaking here, is that we are going to be talking about the rise of socialism within the Democrat Party. Now, I think this is good news ultimately for Republicans, but is this good news for the country? 855-785-8255. We've got Abdul El-Sayed, who has been taking on Trump this weekend, who has been taking on no criticism to Hassan Piker, who I just learned about, a few months ago. This guy who is clearly anti-Semitic. He is anti-woman, thinks that 9/11 was deserved by the American people. He was all over the Sunday shows just dishing it out. And I want you to take a listen what he said his first priority would be after he gets into office, if he wins and beats Mike Rogers in the Senate race in Michigan.
3: And we ran this campaign to do three things: get money out of politics, put money in your pocket, pass Medicare for all. When I'm elected to the U.S. Senate, the first thing we need to do is start holding the Trump administration accountable. You know, when we win, God willing, I will take my seat as a member of a Senate majority. That gives us subpoena power to be able to investigate all of the ways that this administration has used their power for their gain and enrichment and against ours. And I think that means hauling them up to really understand all the conversations that were had about who got to get refunds after this terrible tariff policy, who got to get excluded from those refunds. It means hauling up people like RFK Jr. and holding them accountable for the dozing of our public health apparatus, for which we now need to be dodging lettuce across the state of Michigan for fear of getting explosive diarrhea, which nobody ever thought would be a consequence of electing Donald Trump. But here we are.
2: 855-785-8255. He wants to hold the Trump administration accountable. He also, he still went scorched earth on Trump. He loves to talk about him.
4: Good to meet you.
5: Abdul, Donald Trump seems to think you're a gift to the Republican Party. What do you say to that?
3: I'm a gift to the state of Michigan, God willing, and hope to win this election.
5: And he says, if you pardon the language, you're full of what do you say to that?
3: At least I don't let mine go in the middle of the Oval Office.
2: Yeah. All right. So that is El-Sayed on Trump. And, of course, we see the rise of socialism. Now, we did get a piece of interesting news from Bernie Sanders this weekend. We have the election tomorrow in Wisconsin with the lady who hates Thanksgiving, Francesca Hong. Well, he says he's not endorsing her.
6: But Democratic Socialist Francesca Hong in Wisconsin is expected to win her Democratic primary. There's been some attention to some of her social media posts recently, but she has this platform of free childcare, state-run grocery stores, more health care subsidies. She wants to raise income taxes on millionaires. Some of this does seem to align with your platform. So I'm wondering, you know, why don't you support her? Is some of what she supports too extreme for you?
7: No, raising taxes on the rich, making sure that everybody in Wisconsin or America has health care as a right, sounds quite reasonable to me. I just look, we have a limited number of races that we can be involved in. Most of my focus on is getting people elected to the United States Senate, getting people elected to the House of Representatives. So with one exception, we have not been involved in a governor's race. So that's somebody who I've known in Maine for many

0: many years.
1: Interesting to see how he doesn't want to get involved in that one. Maybe he knows that the people like their mashed potatoes and gravy and their turkey on Thanksgiving. Trent in Hermosa Beach. Hey, Trent, good morning.
2: Well, good morning, Jennifer. You know, the rise of socialism in America is very dangerous for America. I have been watching this week since David Brinkley, and so I'm quite old, but I have never seen such a soft job. AOC was on, and Jonathan Carl, not one follow-up question. And AOC was saying things that make absolutely no sense. I mean, they want to just vote away everything that everybody has. Like, we have no constitution, like we have no Bill of Rights, like we have no laws, we have no courts. They just say, oh yeah, if we want to take all your stuff and give it away, we can do that because it's a vote.
1: Yeah.
2: And Jonathan Carl's like, oh yeah, yeah, yeah, gee, that sounds reasonable.
1: Dan Dan was looking for this AOC interview on Jonathan Carl's show. He'll look for it so that we can hear it, because anytime she opens her mouth, that is always worth paying attention to. Trent, she seems to be now, I can't believe I'm saying this, but the leading candidate for Democrats. It looks like 100%. she could be sneaking in there. She's freezing her eggs for 2028. She says that she wants to maybe think about running for president, so now she's getting her eggs frozen to delay motherhood.
2: What a political stunt that was. I was watching that with my wife, and we went through our own pregnancy issues, et cetera, et cetera. And that is such BS. She's a young woman who could have babies right now, and they can do it all. It's proven. We allow for people to do it all in this country. I know it's hard, yes, but she's proven that she works pretty hard. You know, she was so charismatic that Jonathan Carl couldn't even ask her. He apologized when he asked her like a semi-soft, tough question. He's like apologizing, asking it. He was just a buffoon, really.
1: Why do you think she gets the pass? Is it because she's young, pretty, a woman? What do you think it is?
2: Well, that's part of it, okay? And the other part is that they just want to like her. They just like, so they don't want to make her mad. And they think that it gets good ratings, which it does. So it brings people to watch the TV. And then she can say all these stupid things that are not challenged at all, would never fly. And basically, you know, they're like the French Jacobins of the French Revolution. They're just purist. They want to vote on ideology and purity. And so if you're anywhere off of that, you're basically evil and the devil. Our Constitution is much different than that. It allows for many, many freedoms, choices, different perspectives, takes on things. You have to be very judicious about going after people, but not the socialists or the Jacobins. And, you know, there's a new book called Rage in the Republic. Jonathan Carl, very smart man, wrote it, and everybody should read it and to understand what's going on today with these morons.
1: Yeah. It's really interesting. And, you know, this was the first interview that AOC has done with a broadcast network in more than 2 years. So that will tell you everything. And the fact that she chose Jonathan Carl and he was apologizing for some of the questions that he was answering, Trent, yeah. I would imagine there's probably something to that.
2: He's in love with her.
1: He's in love with her. Well, you know, some of the guys out there really are. I know. Trent, thanks so much for the phone call. 855-785-8255. Dan, were you able to find some of that audio on AOC from this weekend?
3: Are you still a member of Democratic Socialists of America?
4: Of the New York City chapter.
3: The New York City chapter, not the national.
4: No.
3: And what's the difference?
4: So every DSA chapter is formed locally.
3: Yeah.
4: And so the New York City DSA chapter, those are folks that you know. It's kind of like your local union chapter.
3: Yeah.
1: All right. So that's your local union chapter that stands for all kinds of crazy things. What do we think? 855-785-8255. Yes, here's more from AOC.
3: The abolished prisons, abolished police, which mm-hmm. is also positions that have been taken by a lot of the progressive candidates who have won.
4: Mm-hmm.
3: How do you get around that?
4: Yeah.
3: I mean, those are not positions that are supported by
4: right. I think that a lot of these races, even right now, they'll have a tendency to be nationalized.
3: Yeah.
4: But these races ultimately are local, and all politics are local. My understanding is that that Francesca Hong has made clear her present stances to her electorate.
3: Yeah, she's moved away from a lot of that.
4: Right, she's moved away from it. And I have a local city councilman that has this saying woke one was crazy.
3: Woke one was crazy. Okay, that's interesting.
4: And I think.
1: All right, so that was on Francesca Hong, the lady who hates Thanksgiving, who could become the next candidate for governor in Wisconsin. 855-785-8255. Dan, I know that your politics, no, what did Brian Whitman used to say? My activism ends where my stomach begins. You start going after Thanksgiving, we got problems.
0: Yeah, but at least they're being honest. I mean, I appreciate that. Like, let's remove the mask. I say this often, but let's just remove all the pretense. Let's remove, just come out and say it. Like, you want to get rid of Thanksgiving, just say it. You want socialism, you want communism, just say it. Like, at least
1: that's
0: be honest.
1: What they, I mean, they really kind of are at this point. I mean, look at the platform. We should actually go through, because I don't think we've done it fully outlined, but we should go through the platform that these Democrat socialists have out there.
0: Ooh, you want to go to DSA.gov or whatever?
1: Let's do it. You want to go through it with me? Let's do it. 855-785-8255. We'll take your calls as well. 855-785-8255. And we will bring you up to speed on, remember the old buddy of Eric Swalwell, Stephen Klubeck? Well, he's in some legal trouble too. We've got that for you as your Monday morning answer continues at 6:45.
5: Stuck in traffic? We've got the answer.
6: Good morning. We have a sig alert in Monterey Park this morning. It's a crash investigation. Right lane closed. Confirmed fatal incident involving a vehicle versus a pedestrian. It's a 710 southbound between Ramona Boulevard and Floral Drive. Sherman Oaks got an accident. Right lane blocked. 101 southbound at the 405. Stop and go traffic from Burbank Boulevard. That could be a delay of 8 minutes. Anaheim Hills accident center divider 91 westbound after Weir Canyon Road. And that's traffic on the answer.
5: The answer. Breaking news.
6: The heat wave is starting to ease up just as high tides are set to flood some coastal communities. More from Mark Mayfield.
7: Today is forecast to be a few degrees cooler than yesterday, and that trend should continue each day through Friday. Simultaneously, high tides could flood some coastal communities. High tides might break 7 feet tonight, tomorrow night, and Wednesday night. Low-lying beaches could experience some minor coastal flooding. I'm Mark Mayfield.
6: Verizon customers once again have service after vandals cut fiber cables and triggered a massive disruption for many Southland customers. Mobile and home internet service went dark for thousands of people. The Down Detector site says over 12,000 outages reports were registered yesterday. That's likely a small percentage of the total number of people who lost service. Verizon has not provided much information about where the cables were cut or who might be responsible for the vandalism at Verizon. Now here's National Weather Service meteorologist Andrew Rourke with your answer weather forecast.
8: Partly cloudy skies out there with some high clouds and just a few low clouds at a couple of the beaches. The good news today is that temperatures are going to cool 2 to 5 degrees from yesterday's values. High temperatures at the coasts will mostly be in the 80s, a few lower 90s, while the valleys warm up to the upper 80s through the upper 90s.
6: 68 LA, 70 in Anaheim. 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And talk you can trust.
9: Folks, let's listen to Alan, one of Dr. Simon's patients, who was waking up many times at night and disturbing his wife with his snoring.
10: Oh, I was waking up several times during the night. 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
1: Here I am, and here you are. Thanks for joining us. It is the Morning Answer. It is Monday, August 10th, 51 minutes past the hour. And, you know, tomorrow is Election Day in Wisconsin with the lady who hates Thanksgiving. So we thought it would be fun, and she's a Democrat socialist, maybe to review some of the things that these Democrat socialists are selling to Americans. And, it's an interesting one. It's a big list. And you said to me that you think that this list seems attractive to some people, the way they're selling it on their website. Am I right?
2: I got to hand it to them. I'm on the website. I'm like, yeah.
1: All right, what's the website? Let me play along with you.
2: This is program.dsa.org.
1: Program.dsa.org.
2: /#narrative. I just Googled program.
1: You know, it's so funny. It won't let me on here on our program.dsa.org.
2: Yeah. Oh, sorry. DSAUSA.org.
1: Oh, program. Okay, yeah. Here we go. Program.
2: For those of you playing at home.
1: Yeah, DSAUSA.org.
2: Exactly.
1: Okay.
2: And then /, I think it's a /, it's going that way.
1: I'm going to let you read it because I can't. Oh, /, what?
2: # narrative.
1: Oh, no. Oh boy. # narrative. Oh boy.
2: If it doesn't work, try the /, because I always get /, and /. Confused.
1: I'm going to let you read it because I can't get to it. All right. So here we go. So this is the DSA platform, right?
2: This is.
1: Let's see what we got.
2: It begins from the beginning here with some. The art is amazing here.
1: Okay.
2: Imagine taking a day off from work in a future without capitalism. And then it continues. Speaking of bills, you really don't have them anymore. And then it goes into some details. And now we get to the platform, our perspective, et cetera, et cetera. All right, what we fight for. Again, not Daniel here, but the DSA. Freedom to flourish. Expanding public resources to support recreation, learning, and social spaces accessible to all. Establish paid family leave for our workers.
1: So they like parks. Is that what we're getting at?
2: I guess so. A 32-hour work week with full pay and benefits and a living minimum wage. Provide free quality public education from pre-K to college and cancel all student debt. I won't read them all because we'd be here for a while.
1: Okay.
2: Health care for all, guaranteed universal health care. Mm-hmm. Housing for all. Housing is a human right. Build new publicly owned social housing. Finish reconstruction. In the legacies of slavery and colonialism, reinforce anti-discrimination laws, honor all treaties and tribal sovereignty, end mass incarceration and police immunity, feminism for all, Green New Deal. That's just one section. Now we get to working class foreign policy, end the U.S. war machine, defund the Department of War, free Palestine, end blockades, embargoes, and sanctions, abolish ICE. Then we get to the section on working class democracy, democracy for all, extend full voting rights to all permanent U.S. residents and restore the right to vote for incarcerated people and people with criminal convictions. Then it says a real democracy. End political corruption and legalize bribery, get rid of lobbyists, dark money, and Citizens United, and publicly finance all elections. Abolish the Electoral College, replace the President and Supreme Court with an executive and judiciary chosen by and subordinate to Congress.
1: Oh, boy.
2: A Democratic Congress.
1: Of course.
2: Replace the two-party system with a multi-party democracy.
1: That's where we're getting good, okay?
2: Yeah, now we're getting
1: on board. Okay.
2: Expand the House of Representatives, implement proportional representation and ranked choice voting in all elections, and abolish the Senate. Economic democracy. Establish public ownership of the largest corporations and essential industries to ensure democratic control and accountability to the people. Democracy at work. Empower workers to come together and fight the boss.
1: Fight the power.
2: That was a great album, by the way. And then the author's note here. Our program was drafted between the months of April and June 2026 by a committee of DSA members elected through a process established by DSA's 2025 National Convention. They couldn't be more thrilled to see their collective human labors born of their comradeship and commitment to their movement and political home. the DSA go out into the world. Solidarity! Exclamation point.
1: Wow.
2: That was the abridged version.
1: All right. Well, that's pretty good. My favorite is when they start wanting to get rid of the Senate and, you know, and get rid of the president and 855.
2: Well, we kind of buried the lead on that.
1: Yeah, I know. I know. It's funny how they're like, you know what? We start with parks. We love parks and women. And then all of a sudden it's like, and we will destroy everything that you know about this country.
2: This is actually an interesting point. I would say if people are inclined to kind of go along with this, I would put that kind of stuff higher.
1: Yeah.
2: I wouldn't bury this. I would say, hey, are you upset with the Senate? Are you upset with, like...
1: A lot of people are.
2: I think with everyone so ticked off about the state of politics, especially some of the people who are going to this side, saying they're going to fundamentally transform the executive branch of the United States and the Senate might be the part that I would lead with. I wouldn't bury that in the lower parts of the platform, and like only now we're finding out about that. Might be what I would lead with, because you want to talk about revolution and change and stuff, that's probably where I'd start.
1: I think you're right about that. Thank you for finding all that.
2: You're welcome.
1: God knows I was blocked out. I couldn't find it. Rozzy in Woodland Hills. Hey, Rozzy, good morning.
3: Good morning, Jennifer, and everybody else. Jennifer, you brighten the day. I am calling. Ladies, where are you? Have you seen El Saeed's wife?
1: I have not seen her wife. What's that like?
3: Well, she's like a mummy. You only see her face. And are the ladies willing to give up all their rights? It seems they are. Come on, ladies, wake yourselves up. Look what they're doing to women in basketball. That was a flagrant fall yesterday, if I ever saw one.
1: Yeah.
3: And now Kathy Engelbert, she's going to let the bad children decide what to do to ruin ladies' basketball. It's awful.
1: And that's what do you think about this idea from these men who say, hey, you know what? If you're going to allow biological men to play in the WNBA, then why not let everybody in?
3: Oh, it's just ridiculous. They did it as a joke.
1: I think it proves a point, though, Rozzy, doesn't it? I mean, it really does prove the point.
3: Right, that women are losing their rights, just like in Iran 47 years ago. It was the college students that got the shot with Carter's help, and we have got to do something, and these women have to stand up and speak up already, or they're going to be all wrapped up like some mummy with tape on their mouths.
1: Yeah, I think you're right about that. I mean, already women, you know, it's really interesting. Democrat socialists are talking about the women and how they want to help the women, but yet they still are supporting a regime that has no use for women and wants women to cover their face. It is really, really telling, Rozzy, that you can't believe what you read. You have to look at the actions.
3: Right, and you have to think. Women think you need to take back your rights. Don't you think women that putting men, these transgender men, in locker rooms was taking away your rights?
1: Yeah.
3: And now with basketball doing the same thing, this is so disgusting. And that Stephanie White, who has a wife, and Cheryl Reese has a wife, and they have to decide. Stephanie White had to look into it so she knows more about it. As the coach, she doesn't know that men are dangerous playing against women. I mean, give us a break.
1: Yeah, I agree with you, Rozzy. Thanks so much for the phone call. Appreciate you. 855-785-8255. All right, guys. Stephen Klubeck. You may not remember him, but we're going to remind you all about him. He's in trouble with the law. And we're going to have him for you next. As your Monday Morning Answer continues, it's 7 o'clock.
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1: We're back. Jen Horn here with my friend Alex Abkarian, co-founder of Allegiance Gold. Alex, we recently did a presentation to an audience of over 125 people, and you blew everyone's mind with your presentation. Tell me again so my listeners can hear.
6: Well, thank you, Jen. 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
8: In 1783, the Revolutionary War was nearly over, but America's future remained uncertain. Officers in the Continental Army were angry. Congress had failed to provide promised pay, and some considered using the Army's power to force the government's hand. George Washington understood their frustration, but he also knew the liberty they had fought to win could be destroyed by the very army that secured it. Washington confronted his officers and urged them to choose honor, patience, and loyalty to the Republic over rebellion. He could have used their anger to increase his own power. Instead, he used his influence to restrain it. Power asks what it can take. Character asks what duty requires. Washington's lesson still stands. Freedom survives when leaders place principle above ambition and remain faithful to God, country, and the people they serve.
9: Scott Jennings sees some advantages this election.
10: One of them is, after all the redistricting fights, it seems to me the Republicans probably have netted out 10 to 12 seats here. 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Number two, it strikes me that the Democrats in a lot of these purple districts have been nominating candidates who are way, way outside the mainstream.
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0: Welcome back to the Morning Answer with Jennifer Horn.
1: I say first, say you're mad. I mean,
2: mad.
1: Yeah.
2: I am no longer a Democrat. I'm now a Libertarian Republican because that's what a Blue Dog Democrat used to be. Okay.
1: Mm-hmm.
2: It's called executing, being accountable, enforcing, respect, responsibility, and results. Knowing what your job description is, delivering results, unifying, making this country great, the great brand we have, okay?
0: It's the Morning Answer with Jennifer Horn.
3: Here we are. Thanks for joining us. It is Monday. It is August 10th. It is 4 minutes past the hour. I'm Jennifer Horn. And that was the voice of billionaire real estate developer and former California gubernatorial candidate Stephen Klubeck, who you might remember was in the governor's race, dropped out when Eric Swalwell decided to get in. Then when Eric Swalwell dropped out, which doesn't seem like 100 years ago, Dan, I mean, it feels like a long time ago, he dropped out because of all the sexual assault allegations against him.
4: That was a big surprise that nobody knew about until it immediately came out that morning.
3: Right. Mm-hmm. Yes. Yes. So Stephen Klubeck then says, wait a second. He was standing with Eric Swalwell for a minute saying he just needs a hug. And then when all of the people started coming out, well, Stephen Klubeck was like, I want to get this guy out of my house. He's what did he say? He misused the trust. I think you have it.
4: Yeah, hang on just a minute.
3: He broke the trust.
4: I don't know.
3: There was something. Because literally, Swalwell staying at Klubeck's house during all of this is scandalous.
2: Don't bust the trust.
3: Don't bust the trust. I'm sorry. That's much more entertaining than you broke the trust. Don't bust the trust is what Klubeck said.
2: You busted the trust.
3: Yeah. And nobody wants to bust the trust. So now, apparently, Klubeck entered a plea of not guilty yesterday following allegations of felony witness tampering.
2: Dun, dun, dun.
3: Uh-oh. And intimidation. Authorities say that he used threats and force to prevent witnesses from testifying against his former fiance, that social media influencer Ad Velavi, also known as Mia Ventura. I'm more of a, you know, Jane Oxnard myself, but okay, Mia Ventura, who faces trial for an alleged high-value dating app burglary spree. Klubeck pled not guilty to two felony counts of attempting to prevent or dissuade a witness by force or threat, one felony count of preventing or dissuading a witness from attending or testifying, and one misdemeanor count of making annoying phone calls. I would say any phone call, maybe from Stephen Klubeck, might be annoying. I don't know if we call the cops on that, but you know. The misdemeanor phone call charge stems from calls allegedly directed at the attorney in one of the victims in this case. He was arrested May 12th in West Hollywood by the LA County Sheriff's Department, later released on $300,000 bond. Charging documents allege Klubeck tried to dissuade three male victims, all tied to Lavi's case, for testifying against her. Lavi is accused of posing as a girlfriend and travel companion between 2023 and 2025 to gain access to homes in West Hollywood, Beverly Hills, and Westlake to steal cash, gold, and luxury designer goods.
4: Nice area up there. I was just driving through, getting back from the sports camp.
3: That's a class act, isn't it?
4: Yeah.
3: Yeah. She was an OnlyFans model, and her charges include two counts of grand theft, two counts of unauthorized use of personal identifying information, one count of first-degree residential burglary, and one count of first-degree residential burglary with a person present.
4: Hmm.
3: Yeah.
4: OnlyFans model, you said, huh?
3: Yeah.
4: Well, that explains how that whole hustle went.
3: The whole hustle. Yeah. Exactly right. Lavi was recently rearrested and held without bail after allegedly removing her ankle monitor, facing an active Riverside County warrant for the alleged theft of an $8,600 Rolex watch and $2,500 in Louis Vuitton items during the Coachella Valley Music and Arts Festival.
2: Uh-oh.
3: Yes. All right. So I guess, you know, I don't know about these two. They seem perfectly matched, actually.
4: Wow.
3: I don't know.
4: Okay. I have more from...
2: You don't exist in my life.
4: That was the one I was trying to find.
3: The flashback.
4: Yeah. We have a lot of...
3: That's when he kind of flipped. He was crying about Eric Swalwell, and then he flipped on him
4: right.
3: And said, you don't exist anymore.
4: And they asked him, like, were you surprised? Or did you know about this ahead of time?
2: No!
3: Yeah. No!
4: I should just label them all together because I have to search for them individually. But we have like a bank of just
3: all right.
4: Stephen
3: so let's
4: Klubeck
3: go through.
4: Reactions.
3: Let's go through the Wayback Machine. This is Stephen Klubeck being caught by reporters after the Swalwell story broke. After it was alleged that he kicked Swalwell out of his house.
4: You want the full thing?
3: Because
4: I don't.
3: Let's go.
4: Hold on. I don't
3: oh, you don't have the
4: I don't
3: full
4: know thing. If I have the full
3: We're just going back
4: in
3: the memory
4: yeah,
3: box.
4: Yeah, I have the sound bites here.
5: You busted the trust.
4: And then he gets even angrier.
5: Don't bust the trust.
4: But I'm trying to find the original because I have to go through the archives.
3: I know,
4: like,
3: it's a long time ago. Well, give me his no one more time.
4: Oh, you want the no one more time? Let's see here. Klubeck. No, I have to type this in here.
5: No!
4: There it is.
3: That's the one I'm looking for.
4: Yeah.
3: That's the one. All right. Well, we also have some problems here at home. So we got rid of that guy. 855-785-8255. We have a story out about Nithya Raman not even knowing the basic details about Skid Row.
6: Uh-oh.
3: And about homelessness. There are a lot of people who are very worried that Nithya Raman is on track to become the next mayor of Los Angeles. Now, we had an L.A. vlogger who, I guess, did a nice little piece on his trip to Los Angeles saying it's totally out of control. And I want you to take a listen.
7: Excuse me. Can we talk to you for 1 second?
8: So he says that he's recycling all this metal.
9: It's dangerous. We got a bunch of unsecured buildings that are getting set on fire. Calling on the landlords to secure their property. We're calling on the city to hold these landlords accountable.
7: What is it about this block that's causing this fire?
10: I have no idea, but it's homeless people more than likely. Can you come up with your hands
11: up? Shut the fuck up. Someone else is in this building right now.
7: The numbers went up. More homeless people than there were last year.
12: Well, there's been a lot. There's been a lot.
9: Disappointing to hear the homeless numbers rise. This is a major crisis. We need to treat it like a crisis.
7: How are they?
3: All right. So he said it's a major crisis. We need to treat it like a crisis. No kidding. I love the people that just get to town and go, wow. Homelessness is a big problem, including some of our elected officials who have known this for a long time, but are now just getting to it. Now, there was another video found about the dirty streets, not sweatsuit of John Fetterman, who was talking about how dirty and disgusting Los Angeles is. And, well, this is what I want you to hear. British tourist, you know, the accent makes it more official. And no, this is not Steve Hilton.
13: Reality of Hollywood is definitely not what you think. Before I came to LA, I went to the local post office to pick up some dollars for my trip. On the counter asked me if I was going anywhere nice. So I told her I was going to Los Angeles and she looked at me a little bit gone out. I was a little bit confused at this point, but she asked me, have you ever been before? I told her that it was our first time and she said, it's not going to be what you think. Did you know, I was thinking about this until I arrived in LA. As soon as I got there, I actually understood exactly what she meant. I think before going to Los Angeles, I'd built up an image in my head of what I thought that it might be. In fact, she was 100% correct. It was absolutely nothing like I imagined. Although there's some really fantastic places in LA to go, some of the places are just really run down. Like I said in the first video, there's a bit of a misconception of what we think that LA is, especially being from the UK. So now whenever someone tells me that they're going to LA, I just say, please don't go with unrealistic expectations. If I had known what LA is really like before going, I probably would have planned my trip a whole lot differently. In hindsight, I probably would have missed Hollywood completely. People ask, why did you even go to Hollywood? In the UK, the first thing people will ask when you get back is, did you go to the Hollywood Walk of Fame? Honestly, don't know why this is the case, but it's just somewhere that us Brits like to see. It actually makes zero sense because it's probably the worst place in LA to go. Just be mindful, if you are planning a trip to LA, it's probably not going to be exactly how you imagine.
3: Okay.
4: Very wise advice. Just avoid the Hollywood Walk of Fame.
3: Well, it's pretty bad down there. When was the last time you've been to Hollywood?
4: I'm trying to think.
3: Radar, what, new guy, Eric, have you been to Hollywood lately? Because I sure haven't.
4: What counts as Hollywood? Because,
3: well, I think the Pantages Theater, Hollywood and Highland.
4: I think I've been on the outskirts within the last...
3: Sunset.
4: Would you consider the Peterson Auto Museum area Hollywood?
3: No, that's more like mid-city, isn't it? Yeah.
4: I think I drove through like... Actually, you know what? I take that back. I was there earlier this year for an event at, I forget the name of it, but it's attached to the Dolby Theater, and it's been there for 20 years, and I somehow didn't know this existed. It's like right across from the Pantages.
3: Uh-huh.
4: But I came the back way. I went over the hill the Burbank way, so I basically didn't experience any of Hollywood except the little Dave and Buster's I was at.
3: Oh, so you just dumped right in.
4: Yeah, it was nice and clean, but I could, like, look out, and I was like, oh, there it is.
3: When was the last time you guys have been to Hollywood? 855-785-8255. I know we have listener Mike in Hollywood. Give us an update on what you've seen. Is it Bad, is it worse? I mean, I used to go to Hollywood all the time for performances at the Pantages for dinner. I don't go anymore because it's just icky. Or at least it was.
4: Ovation Hollywood, that's what it was.
3: That's where you were. 855-785-8255. And if you have family coming to town, because there are a lot of people who still like to visit L.A., is this still the destination? Because you have people that come and go, oh, I want to see the Stars homes. Oh, I want to see the Hollywood Walk of Fame, the Hollywood sign. Is that still a thing, or has the reputation ruined it? I mean, this Brit is saying just ignore the area altogether. Just don't do it. 855-785-8255.
4: I'm starting to almost feel like it's somewhere in the middle, because having worked on this show and not having been to Hollywood or downtown or any, you know, of the more popular or famous type areas in a while, I was expecting, you know, like something from Fallout.
3: Right.
4: And then I go down there and I'm like, yeah, if you stay, it's almost like LA Live. If you
3: stay there,
4: yeah, if you go outside of that bubble of where things are kind of nice and clean and normal, yeah, it's going to be sketchy. But if you're there, it's like, oh, okay. Like when I went to the Academy Museum,
3: mm-hmm.
4: I was kind of expecting, like, man, this is going to be a little weird. And I was like, oh, okay. Like,
3: I'll tell you, I actually went to Staples this weekend. So I'm going to say, admittedly, guys, had a little tough weekend. So you know what? I believe in the power of prayer. If you could throw some prayers in my direction today and this week for my family and just for us, that would be really, really great. I would appreciate that. But in April, Dan, one of my best friends, her daughter is a big, big Megan Maroney fan. The country singer.
4: Oh, yeah, I've heard of her.
3: Who I've decided, I didn't know many of Megan Maroney songs, but she was really wanting to go see Megan Maroney for her birthday, and so did her sister. And so I thought, you know what? They said they really wanted Aunt Jen to go. And I was like, all right, I don't know any of these songs, but Aunt Jen will go. And Aunt Jen had a hard time because it was a hard weekend, but I went. And I have to say, I felt pretty safe at LA Live. We went to dinner there first. We walked across to Staples. But what I did do is I looked up and I saw the graffiti towers.
4: There they are.
3: They were there in all their glory, although it looks like they were trying to work on a few floors. So
4: I say, did you see someone just scrubbing with soap on like the fifth floor?
3: I didn't see anybody scrubbing. I think they'd all gone home because it's like Saturday night at like 7 o'clock. But, you know, and boy, these Megan Maroney fans, all pink. You would think this is like my dream. Of course, I was not wearing pink, but yeah, I did my best. We just were looking for clothes that were ironed.
4: I know that is.
3: This is the mode that I'm in right now. We're just looking for clothes that are ironed. And so, yeah.
4: Story of my life.
3: But super cute. These little teeny boppers. This is, I think she's like, she is the Taylor Swift for country music right now. And she had a lot of little cute kids that were all in pink and sparkles. And she puts on a good show. I'll say that. She's very energetic. 855-785-8255. So I haven't been to Hollywood, but I have just freshly gone off my LA Live. But if you get lost and you go around the freeway the wrong way, oh boy.
4: Yeah.
3: You're hoping to get out of there real soon. Oh. It does not look nice.
4: Yeah.
3: And that's, I mean, a block away from where all the people and the kids are. So it's kind of scary. 855-785-8255. As we continue, we'll be joined by former LA County Sheriff, current candidate for Sheriff, Alex Villanueva. He joins us next as your Monday Morning Answer continues at 7:16.
6: Stuck in traffic? We've got the answer.
14: Got a SIG alert in Monterey Park. It's a crash investigation. Right lane is closed. Stop traffic from the 10. It's the 710 southbound between Ramona Boulevard and Floral Drive. It's adding 6 minutes to your drive. It is a confirmed fatal incident involving a vehicle versus a pedestrian. Sherman Oaks accident, right lane block, 101 southbound at the 405. Industry crash off the side of the ramp, 60 eastbound off ramp to 7th Avenue. And that is traffic on The Answer.
6: The Answer. Breaking news.
14: The Republican National Committee is hosting an unusual midterm convention on September 9th and 10th in Dallas to spotlight the 2026 midterms.
15: It will focus on portraying Democrats as captive to socialist and progressive extremists. GOP operatives have compiled extensive footage of figures like Hassan Piker, James Tallarico, and Michigan Senate nominee Abdul El-Sayed to depict Democrats as out of the mainstream, with speakers including Vice President J.D. Vance, HHS Secretary RFK Jr., and President Trump delivering primetime attacks. Ken Lorman reporting.
14: The Ojai Raptors Center says Bald Eagle Jackie is in intensive care.
16: They say Jackie suffered a setback over the weekend with her blood cell levels dropping to 10%. Above 30% is normal for a bald eagle. That sent her back to intensive care and around-the-clock monitoring and oxygen therapy. I'm Bree Tennis.
14: Now here's National Weather Service meteorologist Andrew Rourke with your answer weather forecast.
17: Partly cloudy skies out there with some high clouds and just a few low clouds at a couple of the beaches. Good news today is that temperatures are going to cool 2 to 5 degrees from yesterday's values. High temperatures at the coasts will mostly be in the 80s, a few lower 90s, while the valleys warm up to the upper 80s through the upper 90s.
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1: All right, it is Monday. It is August 10th, 7:23 at the beep. Actually, 7:24 at the beep. Are you ready? Beep. 7:24. Now, Friday at 7:22-ish, unless we're running late, which I'm notorious for, we will have a big announcement for you. More names coming to our town hall. And you just never know who you might see at our town hall event. In fact, already we've got Nick Shirley, Adam Carolla, Mike Gallagher, Alex Marlowe. Larry O'Connor, Larry Elder. We've got a lot of people standing by. Nick Sorter. It is going to be Steve Hilton. And again, more names coming on Friday. So make sure you stay tuned and get your tickets right now. We start our day with our Free America Fest. I cannot get right. I'm sorry, you guys. Answer Fest. I need a tattoo. I don't have one yet. It'll be on my hand. Answer Fest, which is free. It is fun. You're going to love it. And then, of course, our town hall program, two VIP opportunities, am870.info, am590.info. And joining us right now is my friend, I'm going to call him. I know there are other people who like to take this title, but America's Sheriff, Sheriff Alex Villanueva is here. He is the former LA County Sheriff running again for sheriff, and he joins us at this moment. Sheriff, good morning to you.
2: Good morning to you, Jen. How are you doing?
1: Doing all right. We're hanging in there. And I want people to know that just like Sonia Shaw, you know, we had Sonia on this last week. And Sheriff, you felt a little bit shut down by some of the big donors, the big donor class. And so I've been asking our listeners who are serious about wanting to make change and to get involved. Even a $5 donation makes a real difference to your campaign because you've got a lot of forces working against you because you're not controllable. You're the guy who's going to go in and do the right thing. Alex Villanueva 2026 is where you can volunteer. It's where you can donate, and you should give him a follow at Alex Villanueva 33. Right, Sheriff? I mean, that's what we're asking for. We need this to be a campaign of the people.
2: Yes, definitely. And we need to hear about a debate with the incumbent. I did 4 debates in 22. And to date, I have not seen one. Imagine that.
1: And there's a lot. You know, we want to put the pressure a little bit on Luna. Look, every single race should have some kind of debate so that the people can learn. Look, if that means that they're going to feel good about voting for Sheriff Luna, then God love them. But we've got to have an opportunity for people to see what Sheriff Alex Villanueva stands for and take his record. And we need to look at Robert Luna and see what he stands for and take his record. And let's look at them side by side. Both of them have time in office. There are a legacy of achievements, and we have got to take a look at this. Now, Sheriff, if we did have a debate, what would be some of the policy differences that you would have from Sheriff Luna?
2: I think the outcomes are specific. I had a fully staffed sheriff's department in 2020, and now you have a massive staffing crisis. You have chaos on the street. Heck, there was an AutoZone in East LA that got basically looted twice, two nights in a row, just yesterday and the day before. And you look at the homeless encampment sprawling everywhere. You look at urban decay. This is all on the current sheriff's watch as is happening.
1: Yeah, and I think that we need to take note as to what's happening with homelessness, the fact that we are just allowing people to live and die in the streets. Take me through this. You know, on was it Friday's program? We had Councilwoman Monica Rodriguez on the program. And obviously, she and I probably don't agree on much politically, but I did see her stand up at the LA City Council meeting and say that we are not going to spend another, you know, hundreds of thousands, millions of dollars on throwing money at a homeless problem that is not getting fixed by money being thrown at it. And she stood up. So I invited her on the program, and there still, Sheriff, seems to be a very big disconnect between the people on the city council, I'm going to say the mayor, I'm certainly going to add in the LA County Board of Supervisors, and I am going to say that these individuals, they think it's still a housing problem, Sheriff. What's your answer to that?
2: Well, they need to put down the pipe they're smoking, for starters. And I tell you this from experience, from multiple studies, is 70% drug addiction and mental illness. It's not a housing affordability issue. Heck, these people, if rent was a nickel a month, they couldn't afford it. When you're smoking meth 24/7 or fentanyl, whatever is your poison of choice, that is a cold, hard fact they can't accept. So what is their answer to everything? Let's build more housing.
1: Yeah.
2: No, they build gets trashed by the same people they think they're going to help, and the addiction and the mental illness continues unchecked, and then they create the magnet for that nomadic population of drug-addicted homeless throughout the nation to come to L.A. where everything is great, free, and great weather.
1: Yeah, and I think that's part of it. And, you know, when I was talking to Monica Rodriguez, she was saying, well, Nithya Raman's district, do these council people, and I know you would deal more with the Board of Supervisors, but I think you'll know this, within the county supervisor districts or within the city council, do they have input on how police are actually handling homelessness?
2: Yes.
1: That's what it seems like.
2: Sure. You don't have one chief of police. You have 15 chiefs of police because every district directs the LAPD or the division there to police a certain way. And look at the difference between Mike Bonin, for example, and John Lee or Tracy Parker. And you can see the radical changes of how their communities are policed. And it's the same police agency. Very strange.
1: Yeah, it's very strange. All right, so this week, Sheriff, what are you up to? Are there opportunities for people to connect with you, to find out more about what you stand for, and, of course, donate and volunteer to your campaign?
2: Oh, we're going to be out there on the streets. We're doing some visits today, and we'll be putting it on social media. And what's out there right now that's happening is kind of scary because we're seeing the unraveling of law and order throughout L.A. County. And basically the media is looking conspicuously in the opposite direction because they don't want to be bothered with the truth.
1: Yeah, I highly encourage everybody to go to your X account, Alex Villanueva 33. You've got a video where you're just driving around. And I think these are really important because the media does not want to cover this stuff. You're driving around, you take a look and you say that the 30% of the police force or the deputy force is gone. They're down 30%. Your promise is to hire more deputies, not less. That's what we need. And we have the money, the resources. We should be doing that. We also have to have a sheriff who has the back of his deputies so that we can actually encourage people to come to work for the LA Sheriff's Department.
2: Definitely. I want to hire 2,000 deputies in 2 years, and that is just a down payment to get us back to full staffing. But this is very important because people don't really care about, unfortunately, about the plight of deputies at work and all the staggering overtime. But they do care that they call 911 and someone actually shows up in a decent amount of time.
1: Yeah.
2: And that's what we're focused
1: on. I think people want to know that they're safe and that they feel like they have sheriff's deputies and police ready to go if they need them. It's absolutely key. And we appreciate you, Sheriff Alex Villanueva, for standing up on that. Make sure you give him a follow at Alex Villanueva 33. And of course, get on that website, volunteer, donate. It is really important, especially even just those small dollar donations. A lot of people think I can't afford to donate. I can't afford $100. If you can afford $5, $10, that really does make a difference. Alex Villanueva, 2026.com. Sheriff, thanks so much for being with us.
2: Thank you, Jen.
1: Thanks. All right, guys, as we continue that Trump MAGA Minute, well, it's jam-packed, and she's coming up next. As your Monday Morning Answer continues, it's 7:32.
0: Stuck in traffic? We've got the answer.
3: Good morning. We start in Culver City. This time it's a crash. An off-ramp closed, 405 northbound off-ramp to Washington Boulevard. Monterey Park, the signaler continues a crash investigation 710 southbound between Ramona Boulevard and Floral Drive. A four-minute delay added to your drive there. Torrance, an object between the two right lanes. This is the 110 northbound after Sepulveda Boulevard. It is a box. And history crash, 60 eastbound off ramp at 7th. That's traffic on The Answer.
0: 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Breaking news.
3: Senators leaving town without getting President Trump's Save America Act across the finish line. Correspondent Laurel Winters reports.
4: The bill would require ID to vote, which many Democrats oppose. President Trump having some fun on his Truth Social page, noting the irony of this video posted by former Vice President Kamala Harris, who says this.
5: This president is trying to push this SAVE Act, which basically would require that for people to register to vote, you're going to have proof of who you are.
4: Laurel Winters reporting.
3: The statewide average gas price is down by a penny. More from Mark Mayfield.
6: AAA says the average cost for a gallon of self-serve regular is $5.59. In Los Angeles County, gas is going for $5.66. It's 6 cents less in Orange County.
3: A 7.4 magnitude earthquake has struck Colombia. Officials say there's been injuries and significant damage. It struck earlier this morning. Now here's National Weather Service meteorologist Andrew Rourke with your answer weather forecast.
7: Partly cloudy skies out there with some high clouds and just a few low clouds at a couple of the beaches. The good news today is that temperatures are going to cool 2 to 5 degrees from yesterday's values. High temperatures at the coasts will mostly be in the 80s, a few lower 90s, while the valleys warm up to the upper 80s through the upper 90s.
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0: And the biggest symptom is snoring. 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
4: Thank you.
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1: It's The Morning Answer with Jennifer Horn.
7: Here we are. Thanks for joining us. It is Monday, August 10th. It is 37 minutes past the hour. I'm Jennifer Horn, and President Trump signaling yesterday that he's prepared to allow economic pressure on Iran to mount. That's where we start in our Trump MAGA Minute.
8: America grande otra vez.
1: This is the Trump MAGA Minute.
9: Members of Congress cannot corruptly profit from using insider information. They stood up for that. I can't believe it. I can't believe it. Did Nancy Pelosi stand up if she was here? Doubt it.
10: Make America great again.
7: All right, in our Trump MAGA Minute today, well, guys, it is President Trump talking about Iran. Only a week ago, President Trump was on the verge of ordering a return to major combat operations. But he did an interview with Axios this week, not making any new military threats. He also didn't express any anger or frustration about the fact that Iran has been holding up an announcement on a deal with Oman to reopen the Strait of Hormuz. On Saturday, Iran issued a new list of demands to allow shipping through the strait. President Trump said in a call to Axios, quote, "We are low-keying it. We are only semi-negotiating with them. We are just watching Iran with its huge inflation and the fact that they have no money. So they're waiting them out, hoping for economic collapse." He stressed that Iran is in very bad shape economically and has no money to pay its troops. The U.S. naval blockade has exacerbated the Iranian regime's economic crisis. At the same time, Trump said that with oil down to slightly over 75 bucks a barrel, U.S. consumers are feeling less pain from the war. He said it's going to work out. Quote, "It always works out. It's like a chess game." That's what he said with the back and forth on Iran. An agreement governing the Strait of Hormuz was negotiated among Iran, Oman, and the U.S. and has been pending for a few days now. As part of that deal, Iran would be given partial control over traffic in the strait, something it didn't have before the war. Qatari and Pakistani mediators were confident the deal would be announced Wednesday, but since then, its prospects have seemed to fade. U.S.

0: Officials also say they are growing disagreements inside the Iranian regime. One camp, led by President Massoud, and is extremely worried about an economic collapse and believes Iran needs to reach a deal with the U.S. Another, led by the commander of the IRGC, this is the problem, that rejects any concessions. So a little update from Trump yesterday. We didn't hear much from him this weekend. We saw some pictures of him in Bedminster at the golf course with Melania and Barron. But we do know he was thriving on X and on Truth. We're going to read you one of those in a second. But first, let's hear some of the reaction on President Trump's comments on Iran, saying that we're low-keying it. First, the support from Senator Jim Banks, who said that he doesn't want his kids to grow up in a world with a nuclear Iran.
1: I do not want my kids to grow up in a world where Iran has a nuclear weapon that will be pointed directly at the United States of America, at our troops abroad, at our allies. And President Trump is the first president in 47 years who's had the guts to stand up to the regime there and tell them that they're not going to get away with it. There's been lots of good news of what's happened. The greatest military in the world, as an Afghanistan veteran myself, watching what our military has accomplished, wiping out 85% of Iran's ballistic missiles, Iran's defense industrial base, and making sure that they can never achieve their ultimate goal to have that nuclear weapon. That's all good news. And President Trump's use of the naval blockade, he's crippled Iran's economy. That in and of itself will bring lasting peace, not just to the Middle East, but to the rest of the world, and projects American strength in a way that I've never seen in my lifetime. So.
0: All right, so that is Senator Jim Banks congratulating the president for at least taking the initiative to stand up. Now, Senator Murphy, not quite so complimentary. He says that we've already lost the war in Iran. Listen in.
2: So Donald Trump has lost this war. America is weaker. Iran is stronger. The price to reopen the strait increases by the day. The supposed deal that's on the table right now would pay Iran $100 billion a year in order to reopen the strait. That is one third of Iran's entire economy. What a victory for Iran that at the end of this war, they get paid to reopen the strait. They get paid to rebuild their military. They get paid to rebuild their support for proxies in the region. The answer to your question is yes, I will support a deal to end this war and to reopen the strait. I am prepared to support a bad deal to end this war and reopen the strait.
0: Wow. All right. So that's Senator Murphy not sounding much like he is standing on Team America. 855-785-8255. John Kirby, remember him? Admiral Kirby, maybe the best spokesperson for the Biden administration, says that the sailors in Hormuz are focused on their accomplishment of the mission. Listen in.
3: I served on a ship as we transited through the strait. We were in the tanker wars, escorting oil tankers in and out of the strait when Ronald Reagan sent us over there in 1988. And I can tell you that my mind was focused solely on the job at hand, getting those ships safely in, getting them safely out, making sure our ship and our crew were safe and secure as well. And that's where these guys, that's where these young men and women, that's where their heads are, is really on mission accomplishment. That said, it does get exhausting when you're at a high footing and then you're called off again. Then you're at a high footing and you're called off again and you're at sea for many, many months at a time. That takes a toll on the sailors. It takes a toll on the ships. It certainly takes a toll on the family.
0: All right. So that is John Kirby. Now let's have a little fun, shall we? Because President Trump, as much as he just took some time off, didn't speak very publicly this weekend. He did go to X and True Social and he pinned to his account Kamala Harris panicking about the Save America Act. I want you to listen to this.
4: Hey everybody, so they're trying to mess with your ability to vote, just to break it all down. You've got the Supreme Court. They just sealed the deal with this case that just came up recently, the Calais decision, which basically took the power out of the Voting Rights Act, which was designed to protect your right to vote. So you got the Supreme Court doing its thing. Then this president is trying to push this Save Act, which basically would require that for people to register to vote, you're going to have proof of who you are through a passport, which a lot of Americans don't have, or a birth certificate. Same point, obstacles to make it difficult for you to register to vote.
0: All right. He pinned that little puppy right at the top of his Truth account. I think Kamala Harris may be making the case. Yes, the SAVE Act is about requiring voter ID. Very good, Kamala. I don't even know that she had to make a Venn diagram for that one, did she? No, she did not. 855-785-8255. As we continue, we'll be checking in with our buddy, Congressman Jay Obernolte is here next as your Monday Morning Answer continues at 7:45.
5: Stuck in traffic? We've got the answer.
6: Good morning. We start in Monterey Park. Still at that SIG alert. This is a crash investigation, 710 southbound between Ramona and Floral Drive. It's adding 5 minutes to your drive. Stop traffic from the 10. Boyle Heights got a stall. Left fast track lane, 10 westbound at the 101 north. 4 minute delay there. Torrance object between two right lanes, 110 northbound after Sepulveda. Industry crash, right shoulder of the connector, 60 eastbound connector to the 605. That's traffic on the answer.
5: The answer. Breaking news.
6: The general election phase of a key Senate race is off to a sharp start. Willie Nelson reports.
7: Republican Mike Rogers opened the Michigan Senate general election against Democratic nominee Abdul El-Sayed with a pointed attack, saying he spent years hunting terrorists and never thought he'd run against someone who believes America deserved 9/11. El-Sayed won the Democratic primary by less than 1 point and has shown weakness with black, Jewish, and rural voters. The race is viewed as critical to Senate control. Willie Nelson, The White House.
6: Verizon customers once again have service after vandals cut fiber cables and triggered a massive disruption.
8: Mobile and home internet service went dark for thousands of people. The Down Detector site says over 12,000 outage reports were registered yesterday. That's likely a small percentage of the total number of people who actually lost service. Verizon hasn't provided much information about where the cables were cut or who might be responsible for the vandalism. I'm Tammy Trujillo.
6: The company says multiple fiber cuts interrupted service in the San Fernando Valley and other parts of L.A. Now here's National Weather Service meteorologist Andrew Rourke with your answer weather forecast.
9: Partly cloudy skies out there with some high clouds and just a few low clouds at a couple of the beaches. The good news today is that temperatures are going to cool 2 to 5 degrees from yesterday's values. High temperatures at the coasts will mostly be in the 80s, a few lower 90s, while the valleys warm up to the upper 80s through the upper 90s.
6: 69 L.A., 70 in Fullerton. 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
14: In 1783, the Revolutionary War was nearly over, but America's future remained uncertain. Officers in the Continental Army were angry. Congress had failed to provide promised pay, and some considered using the Army's power to force the government's hand. George Washington understood their frustration, but he also knew the liberty they had fought to win could be destroyed by the very army that secured it. Washington confronted his officers and urged them to choose honor, patience, and loyalty to the Republic over rebellion. He could have used their anger to increase his own power. Instead, he used his influence to restrain it. Power asks what it can take. Character asks what duty requires. Washington's lesson still stands. Freedom survives when leaders place principle above ambition and remain faithful to God, country, and the people they serve.
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0: Waking up Southern California. It's the Morning Answer with Jennifer Horn.
1: Thanks for joining us. It is Monday. It is August 10th. It's 51 minutes past the hour. I'm Jennifer Horn. And guys, Friday at 7:22, if you're sick of how Sacramento politicians are ruining this beautiful state, then you're going to be excited to hear that two California fighters will be joining us at Town Hall. Nick Shirley, Adam Carolla, and of course, Nick Sorter, Larry Elder, Mike Gallagher, Alex Marlowe, and Larry O'Connor. 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All right. Joining us right now, Congressman Jay Obernolte is with us. He represents California's 23rd Congressional District. And Congressman, good morning to you.
2: Good morning, Jen. Happy Monday.
1: You know, there's just nothing to talk about. I'm not sure that I think maybe we should just talk about the Dodgers or, you know, what you did this weekend, Congressman. It seems like there is always something going on. And before we jump into some of the stuff specific to you and the things that you've been working on, I am just still shaking my head at the rise of these Democrat socialists. We have another election day tomorrow. This one for a woman who thinks that we should get rid of Thanksgiving. And that's not necessarily fun. We've also had Senator Al-Sayed, who just won last week, advancing on for the Senate race in Michigan. Does this give you hope because you're a Republican, or does this make you disturbed for our country? Where do you stand on seeing this? Because certainly this impacts the makeup of the United States Congress as well.
2: Right. Well, it has to be the latter, right? You know, we all play for Team Democrat or Republican, but we all play for Team United States of America first. And, you know, we know that socialism and communism, and I know they call themselves democratic socialists, but I mean, you listen to what's coming out of their mouths. It's communism, folks. It's not socialism. We know that doesn't work. It's never worked. It will never work. You know, it's nice to think it would work, but it doesn't. So, you know, the fact that they're hoodwinking voters into electing them to office and then trying to implement, this nonsense it should be deeply disturbing to anyone. I mean, maybe that helps us get our message out as conservatives, you know, as people who believe that small government and freedom and liberty are the way to make our country prosper. But, you know, that's, you can't afford taking the risk that these people are going to get power.
1: Yeah, it is. It's really frightening because they're selling a bill of goods to the American people. And I don't even know if the people realize what they're signing up for, because everybody can say we love parks, puppies, unicorns and free groceries. But when you actually get down to brass tacks, it's a whole different agenda that they are pushing at us. And, you know, whether you like Republicans or Democrats, whether you have a party preference, whether you like what Congress is doing or the president is doing or not, what we do know is that more American principles, more American values are the answer to solving our country's problems, not the latter, not less. And so, I don't know. I'm really praying that people wake up. And so when I say it could be good news for Republicans in the general election, I hope that it is. But more importantly, I hope it's good news for the country.
2: Yeah, I completely agree, Jen. And, you know, you have to wonder, there's at some point, you know, our founding fathers trusted in the wisdom of an informed American voter public. And I hope that trust was not misplaced. I saw something this morning that I found really disturbing, and I wonder if you've seen it as well. So in one of my social media feeds, you know, it serves you ads that people have paid for, mm-hmm. and I got a pro Prop 40 ad in my social media feed. And it was a picture of rainbow. And there was, you said unicorn, which is what triggered the earth. A unicorn and a couple of leaping porpoises. And the caption was, life will be better after Prop 50, as if, you know, taxing people, wealthy people 5% was going to satiate like this completely insatiable tax machine that is the state of California. And I looked at that and I thought, Are California voters really that stupid that they would see that and say, oh, I'm going to vote for Prop 40 because I want the rainbows?
1: I know.
2: We're going to find out together.
1: And, you know, they keep changing the goalposts, you know, with the billionaire's tax. I mean, I was just talking earlier. We started the day with a story about how people are defining millionaires. And, Congressman, I can tell you when I was a little kid that $1 million seemed like princess money to me. You know, that was a castle and everything. But now, to be considered a millionaire in Southern California is not that hard with real estate values as high as they are. So you may have a two-bedroom, one-bath house somewhere in Los Angeles and be considered a millionaire. So if you think that somehow you're going to be exempt from being considered well-off, I'm going to say if you're a property owner, you're being targeted.
2: Yeah, absolutely. Yeah, we knew that was true before, and it's going to be true in the future. And, you know, folks, don't fall for the hype. The socialists are going to talk about taxing only billionaires now, but tomorrow it's going to be centimillionaires, and the day after that it's going to be millionaires, and the day after that it's going to be you. So we know that the socialist tax machine is completely insatiable. We can't let that camel's nose under the tent with Prop 40.
1: Now, I do want to talk a bit about the Working Families Tax Cuts Act, which I know has been important to you because it's strengthened those manufacturing jobs, which are really big, I think, in your district especially, and of course all across California. So talk to us about some of the wins from this, because you've been posting quite prolifically about it on social media.
2: Right. Yeah, it's, you know, that piece of legislation, the Working Families Tax Cuts Act that the president signed into law last summer, that is going to go down in history as one of the most consequential bills ever passed by the U.S. Congress, I'm convinced. I mean, it has the potential to unleash a rising wave of prosperity in our country, because what it did is not only makes permanent the 2017 tax cuts, which avoided in my district a $1,500 higher annual tax bill for the average family of four in my district, which, as you know, is not one of the wealthy ones. But it also put in place some really meaningful tax reforms that's going to incentivize manufacturing, entrepreneurialism, and job creation. With the addition of that, we've got no tax on tips, no tax on overtime. The Invest America accounts for young people, like you and I talked about that a couple weeks ago on the show. I mean, there's just so much good stuff in that bill.
1: Yeah, and it seems like, especially for us here in Southern California, and this is one of the things that President Trump has been, I think, really acutely aware of. And he's getting criticism from Democrats, Congressman, where they say that he's not taking seriously affordability. But I think what he's really been trying to do is try to get investment into American jobs, bringing American jobs back, especially manufacturing jobs, and finding a way to unify the country under economic prosperity with things like the Trump accounts, things like this, where we can actually bring money back into the working class, and also no tax on tips. We saw him in Las Vegas this last week talking about that. There are so many achievements. I just think we as a party and just in general need to do a better job messaging how seriously Republicans and the president are taking people's financial health.
2: Yeah, absolutely. And the other thing we need to message, Jen, is the other part of that bill, which was the largest reduction in federal spending in the history of our country, $1.6 trillion of spending reduction. And you know how seriously I take the deficit, and how often I talk about the fact that I believe our national debt is the single biggest existential threat facing our country. Well, this was a meaningful step towards actually getting our deficit under control. And the fact that we could do these things at the same time, tax reform and reducing federal spending, you know, is one of the things I'm most proud of.
1: Yep, absolutely. And here's what you can do. You can go follow Congressman Jay Obernolte, representing California's 23rd Congressional District. You follow him at Jay Obernolte. And he's with us every other week here on the program. Congressman, thanks so much for being here.
2: Have a great week, Jen.
1: You too. Have a good one. All right, guys, as we continue, we're going to take your phone calls. We've got the homeless issue still hot and front and center. 855-785-8255. As your Monday Morning Answer continues, it's 8 o'clock. Portions of the following are pre-recorded.
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0: 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Welcome back to The Morning Answer with Jennifer Horn.
1: Here we are. Thanks for joining us. It is Monday. It is August 10th. It is 4 minutes past the hour. I'm Jennifer Horn. 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Nick Shirley, Adam Carolla, Nick Sorter, Larry Elder, Mike Gallagher, Alex Marlowe, Larry O'Connor, and Steve Hilton. We've got more as well coming for you this week. So make your plans to join us. am870.info, am590.info. Now, Dan's back, by the way. He was gone for a week. Radar did a great job. New guy, Eric, thanks. You guys all plugged the great hole, the vast shoes left by Dan the phone man. We heard that Gavin Newsom is on a little vacation, which doesn't happen organically, by the way, because you know that he is running for president.
2: No, he just wrote, he just wrote a book and decided to tour the country.
1: That's it, I'm sure. Yeah. So Gavin Newsom has confirmed that he will meet with the Senate hopeful Abdul Al-Sayed as he campaigns with Democrats in the battleground state of Michigan. He did a C-SPAN broadcast in which a reporter asked the governor yesterday whether he intends to meet with Al-Sayed, to which Newsom confirmed, "I'll be meeting with him tomorrow." So Newsom, who I think has been flip-flopping quite a bit when it comes to just how to present himself to these Democrat socialists, he's in Michigan meeting with Al-Sayed today. He said the Senate is in play. It will go through this state. Getting behind him is going to be important. That's going to require not just party here, but support outside of Michigan. John Fetterman said he won't support this guy because, well, he's a nut. Hates the Jews, hates women. I don't know. Very interesting to see what's happening in Michigan and whether or not this is good news for the Republican candidate, Mike Rogers, who is running against him. Now, let's listen in to a bit of Gavin Newsom's trip into Michigan. And he had two availabilities, right, Dan? One was at a church. What was the other?
2: This one is just meeting with some members of the press. And then there's about 2 minutes of him speaking in a church. And you know how that goes.
1: Now, I do know. Let's start there, shall we?
2: Let's go to
1: church first. Come on. How could we not?
3: I don't want to get political, Reverend, but we got an invasive species in the White House.
4: Yes, sir.
3: These guys are ruthless. They want to bring us back to a pre-1960s world. They want to put America in reverse. When this church was founded in 1966, blacks could not marry whites. You think about that. Here at my birth, 1967, 16 states denied interracial marriage until a guy named Richard Lovett stepped up and stepped in, married Mildred Jeter, and said, "I do," but had the courage to go to the Supreme Court to overturn those rules. My entire life has been about rights expansion, and I'll be honest with you, I've taken it for granted. We have someone in the White House that wants to put America in reverse. We're seeing it in every single category. Women's rights, LGBTQ rights. You're seeing it in voting rights and civil rights. They're rewriting history, censoring historical facts. DEI, ESG. Everything with three letters. It's anti-woke. It's nothing more than anti-black. Know that. So this is a profound and precious moment. And so, Reverend, I'll close on this. I just want you to know that we have your back. And I'll be back. It's not about politics. It's about who we are and what we're capable of becoming. It's the spirit of Isaiah to be repairers of the breach. And that's what we're all here to do. So, Reverend, thank you for your faith in words. Thanks for being not just a dreamer. Thank you for being a doer. And thank you for the privilege of your time.
1: I'm Gavin Newsom, and I am not running for president. Is that what he's saying?
4: Uh-oh.
1: I'm Gavin Newsom, and I'm just here purely by coincidence. Thank you for joining me today.
2: A church, you say? Speaking? Yeah. In Michigan? What a coincidence.
1: I know. I'm sure it means nothing. All right, so you have one more clip from the governor in Michigan this weekend. Again, he is meeting with Al Sayed today. That's the big story.
5: This notion that there's something bigger happening, I think what's happening is there's just a desire for change. I think this notion of insurgency over incumbency is the real message here. And people just want fighters. They want people with conviction, strength, clarity, people that get it, want to get things done, and they're done with the status quo. And I totally respect that. I've long felt like I've been an established insurgent. I've always had that mindset. I've been in elected office a long time, but I've never been naive about people's desire for change, including my own desire for change, for improvement, for self-reflection. And I think for every incumbent Democrat, I think an incumbent Republican, I think that's important to consider. And I think that's very much alive at this moment because people are deeply anxious about this country and not only the architecture of this country, which is being assaulted by Trump every single day, but by these trend lines that are now headlines. And that is the fact that we're living in a time where just 10% of people own two-thirds of the wealth, 10% of people own 93% of the equities. It's a portfolio economy, not a paycheck economy, and people are pissed.
1: So we know that this is Gavin Newsom's entrance into the 2028 race. We know he's been running for president for the last 8 years since he's become California governor. But AOC says she has not ruled it out yet either. She's got a 2028 presidential bid, and she's got her eggs frozen so that she can make time. So who is the front runner, guys? Is it AOC? Is it Gavin Newsom? Is it someone else? 855-785-8255, 855-785-8255. Dan, if I said who is the front runner today, who would you think?
2: AOC.
1: You think so?
2: Yeah.
1: All right. What do you guys think? 855-785-8255. Ted in Los Angeles. Hey, Ted, good morning.
6: Good morning. God bless you. Thank you for your service, Jennifer.
1: Thank you, sir.
6: Amen. You know, it's just like we're in this beautiful punch bowl of life, and in floats a turd, and everybody goes, ooh, who let him in? And that's this bad seed, acai. I mean, it's unbelievable. And now, you know, you got a wannabe governor that wants to be the rudder for all this and jump on board because he'll jump on anything that keeps him afloat. It's just disgusting to watch. And all of this, let's get why do we have a homeless problem? I'll tell you why. Because after 9/11, you allowed these people to come into our country who are used to enslaving Christians, and they don't pay people. I've employed Latinos from Central America, South America, all over the place. I've hired everybody, you know, domestic people, foreign people, because I'm an equal opportunity employer. And I've had these people say, we're so grateful to work for real Americans when we get a chance to. And I go, why do you say that? He said, because we get paid. Okay,
1: yeah.
6: So these people come over, they jack everybody, they put everybody out of business, and then when we can't make our rent, they become homeless. So it's, and then a lot of people say, you know what, I'm just going to do drugs, like they say, just to stay awake so they don't get killed. And they're put in a position to where you're two paychecks away from being homeless. And that's a designed flaw that they did. We were doing fine until 9/11. We were all prospering. You had black contractors, Chicano contractors, white contractors. You know, Jennifer, I was in Westchester about a year and a half ago, and I had I would say, because Central Americans are more painters than the Mexicans are more builders, and they like to be separate, you know, for obvious reasons, Aztecs and Mayans. But at any rate, this guy had his family, had his daughter in there, and he had a painting company. He goes, you're the only one. I love your van, because I have American painting. I got flags on the side. And I go, what do you mean I'm the only one? He's, you're the last one. What do you mean I'm the last one? He says, I worked for nothing but white painting contractors when I came to America. They taught me everything I know. And you're the last one. And, you know, people just don't realize. I played Bull in the Ring. They outlawed that in football. It's like, you know, I was designed for this. And, you know, I'm 63 and I was born in 63. I mean, I'm just grateful that I'm healthy.
1: Yeah.
6: And that I could witness. I could witness what's going on. I can call them on their BS. You know, I'm not going to bash Karen Bash anymore. Karen Bash stuck up for the religious people when all these non-believer evil Democrats didn't want us to. And she did that. She's also apologized for some of her behavior. Okay? If we have any chance, we're going to have to stick with her because she can be redeemed because she knows. Even though the tea thing is a bad idea, her heart is correct. Her heart is she's a loving person and she wants to give them the best advantage. You know, as far as we need a hybrid society, we do need affordable housing, but it's for people who are not going to be sitting there going, okay, I'm going to do drugs and get housing. No, that's not acceptable. They've proven it doesn't work at the VA. The VA, they have largely it's empty and like 30, maybe 40% is full with people who agree to not get high. And then they get to be not homeless.
1: Right.
6: So there's a huge, huge issue with this. And, you know, these people have come. To be a Christian in Los Angeles is a jackable offense. You got these people from Middle East that are used to enslaving people. They don't care about none of us. They surely don't care about black people. They have no black leaders over there. They kill them. And then they claim we're racist. They're about as racist as dog spot.
1: I know.
6: It's unbelievable.
1: Well,
6: it's
1: Ted, you always bring the color with your phone calls. That's for sure. Thanks so much for that. 855-785-8255. All right. We see that that Gavin Newsom has a challenge in the race for president. AOC is also out there this weekend saying she hasn't ruled out a run. Gavin Newsom is in Michigan. Who's the real Democrat front runner? 855-785-8255. Chime in. Let us know. 855-785-8255. And guys, here we always try to make your life better. And we help you try to understand the news of the day, how it could affect you. 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All right, guys, as we continue your phone calls, and we will tell you about the Senate. Are they sticking it around to do the SAVE Act? Well, the answer may not surprise you. That, as your Monday Morning Answer continues, it's 8:16.
4: Stuck in traffic? We've got the answer.
7: Good morning. We've been telling you about a SIG alert in Monterey Park. It's a crash investigation. It has the right lane closed of the 710 southbound between Ramona Boulevard and Floral Drive, adding 5 minutes to your drive. Boyle Heights, disabled vehicle, right lane block 10 westbound before the 101, a 5 minute delay, stop and go from Soto. Industry crash, right shoulder of the connector, 60 eastbound connector to the 605. Anaheim accident, right shoulder, 91 westbound after Tustin. That's traffic on the answer.
4: The answer. Breaking news.
7: The Gann fire is now 72% contained after burning over 10,000 acres and killing one person. It's burning in the Valley Springs area, situated in the foothills of the Sierra Nevada Mountains in Calaveras County. Tammy Trujillo reports.
8: Fire activity is now minimal and crews are starting to focus on mop-up operations. Firefighters will be aided by slightly cooler weather that begins today and continues through the week. A 65-year-old man is facing charges for allegedly starting the fire. Herbert Wayne Smith says he was cutting scrap metal when that fire started a week ago. 8 years ago, he pleaded no contest in another case where he started a fire. I'm Tammy Trujillo.
7: A man was arrested inside a home owned by Kim Kardashian in L.A. County. It happened in a gated community in Hidden Hills on Sunday afternoon. Kardashian and her children were not living at that house at the time of the incident. The 27-year-old suspect allegedly burglarized the home and took a car for a joyride. No name released. Now here's National Weather Service meteorologist Andrew Rourke with your answer weather forecast.
9: Partly cloudy skies out there with some high clouds and just a few low clouds at a couple of the beaches. The good news today is that temperatures are going to cool 2 to 5 degrees from yesterday's values. High temperatures at the coasts will mostly be in the 80s, a few lower 90s, while the valleys warm up to the upper 80s through the upper 90s.
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0: It's The Morning Answer with Jennifer Horn.
2: We love those unscrupulous brokers, that's for sure. They're really out there. You got to be careful. 855-785-8255. All right, guys, there is a lot going on, including the news that sort of slipped by, maybe if you weren't paying attention over the weekend, that the Senate voted to confirm Todd Blanche as U.S. Attorney General, elevating him to the head of that department, which is 100,000 people, by the way. The Senate vote came early Saturday morning, and it was 50-49 in favor of Blanche. All Democrats, as well as Republican Senators Susan Collins and Lisa Murkowski, voted against him. Blanche overcame a final speed bump on Friday after securing key support from a Republican Senator Bill Cassidy of Louisiana. With the absence of Mitch McConnell and Murkowski and Collins oppositions, Cassidy's vote was crucial in securing this path for Todd Blanche. So away we go. We have a new confirmed attorney general. Senator Cassidy commented on this. Take a listen.
3: One more time, if you're looking for a black or white decision here, you're not going to find it. This is a gradation of gray. But what I'm told as regards the anti-weaponization fund, if you put it in the context of the political environment, the judicial environment, the process you'd have to go back through in order to reinstate, that effectively is dead. Okay. Now, John Cornyn, a former state attorney general in Texas, was comfortable with it. I'm not an attorney.
4: It took him a while to get there, though.
3: Took him a while to get there.
4: Basically said we can't take his word for it.
3: Took him a while to get there. But the fact that John did was important to me. To a certain extent, I'm relying on others that are bringing me information, and I have to trust them on that. Not everything, but some of that. And I trust John on that.
2: Now, Senator John Cornyn, who is a senator from Texas, who we thought might also vote against Todd Blanche just because he'd want to stick it to Trump, who's endorsed Ken Paxton in that Senate race in Texas. Well, he said that supporting Blanche was actually a good decision. Listen in.
5: Do you think that was the right move?
6: Yeah, I do. I do. I think, obviously, he gave it a lot of thought. Senator Tillis and I got some changes to the weaponization fund, eliminating that. So I think all... on balance, I think that was a good decision.
2: All right, 855-785-8255. The confirmation is in. We still, however, do not have the Save America Act passed. 855-785-8255. Brent in Los Angeles. Hey, Brent, good morning.
7: Happy Hollywood broadcasting star, Jen.
2: That's me. Hi, Brent.
7: Yeah, you know, my auto mechanic is located near Sunset and Bronson. And so when I drop my car off to get work done, I spend hours walking up Sunset and Vine, where the stars begin, and I head north to Hollywood Boulevard and turn west to Groman's Chinese, reading and reflecting on one star at a time. And it's sadly nostalgic, like walking through a graveyard to America's greatest talent from a time when breathtaking talent was truly king. And I pass Larry Elder's star, and I end at King Trump's star, and that's where I'd like you to have your star, right near the Groman's.
2: I think that would be a good place. If you don't mind, do you think we could just maybe like hollow out a piece of cement there?
7: There's room. There's plenty of room for you. But I think the best place to go is the classic Hollywood Museum in the old Max Factor building on Hollywood and Highland, where elegant, classy Hollywood feminine beauty was invented. And also, I want to recommend the new Academy Museum on Wilshire and Fairfax, if only to see the heartwarming exhibit to Marilyn Monroe to help make American women beautiful, sexy, lovable, and wonderful again.
2: Yeah, I know. I know. It's what we need to do. 855, and Brent, nobody says it like you. 855-785-8255. All right, Dan, you look like you're ready with some kind of surprise. Am I right about this?
8: Oh, no, the surprise is coming. You want to do it at 8:30 or 8:45.
2: Oh, what is the surprise?
8: It's a little note from the sports broadcasting camp I attended.
2: Oh, great.
8: Something you
2: it.
8: May be interested in.
2: All right, let's do it at 8:45. In the meantime, one of our speakers at Town Hall is the incredible Adam Carolla. Adam Carolla is funny. He has a podcast. He's a radio legend. And, well, he took it to Terry Bradshaw. because if you missed it this week, Aaron Rodgers went off on Dr. Fauci, calling him a liar and saying that he, you know, was just not, I don't know, that he was lying about the vaccine and all of this stuff. Terry Bradshaw gets a little heat from Adam Carolla. Listen in.
5: I'd give Aaron Rodgers some advice. It would have been nice if he'd have just come to the Naval Academy and learned how to be honest. Learn not to lie, because that's what you did, Aaron. You lied to everyone. I understand.
9: All right, pause
5: you
9: it for a second. Listen. Listen. Of course you lied. People do this all the time. They go, oh, why didn't Fauci just get up there and tell the truth? Because he'd be put in prison if he got up and just told the truth. You know, we do this. It drives me nuts. Just get up there and tell the truth.
10: Mm-hmm.
9: You can't. Aaron Rodgers tried to lie because you and the rest of society were forcing him to inject a substance into his healthy body that he did not want to inject. And he knew that he didn't need to inject it. And he also knew it wasn't going to harm any of his teammates or any of that. Nobody needed the vaccine less than Aaron Rodgers, except for maybe Kyrie Irving or Novacek, the tennis. Mm-hmm. Nobody needed that vaccine less than those three guys, and they knew it.
2: All right, Bill, that was Adam Carolla, and he's going to be with us at Town Hall 2026, September 26th in Pasadena. We start the day off with Answer Fest, which is going to be a lot of fun. Food trucks, entertainment, that's a free event. And then on we go to Town Hall, where you're going to get to see Adam Carolla live and in person, Nick Shirley, Nick Sorter, Larry Elder, Mike Gallagher, Alex Marlowe, Larry O'Connor, Steve Hilton, and a whole lot more. So make sure you have your tickets. We have mezzanine tickets open now. $40 a ticket for mezzanine, am870.info, am590.info, and of course, our regular orchestra seats, our VIP lunch with Nick Shirley and Adam Carolla, and our VIP after party, all available on the website at am870.info, am870.info. As we continue, well, Bill Maher, been talking about Democrat socialists all day. He's calling them out. You know it gets bad when Bill Maher is on it. That is your Monday Morning Answer continues. It's 8:30.
11: Stuck in traffic? We've got the answer.
12: Good morning. All morning, we've had this SIG alert in Monterey Park, a crash investigation. 710 southbound between Ramona and Floral Drive. Stop traffic from the 10. It's delaying you an extra 2 minutes. Gardena, there's an animal running in the center divider, 91 westbound before the 110. Pomona got a crash off side of the off-ramp. It's the 57 southbound off-ramp to Temple Avenue. And a street crash, 60 eastbound at the 605, and that's traffic on the answer.
11: The answer. Breaking news.
12: Governor Newsom is criticizing the FCC after the agency voted to loosen longstanding limits on television station ownership. Ina Kodiak explains.
13: Newsom argues the move would accelerate media consolidation and threaten the independence of local news. He also says it's part of the Trump administration's move to have influence over the media. The FCC voted 2-1 to eliminate the national ownership cap, which had prevented a television station ownership group from reaching more than 39% of U.S. households. The commission also moved to allow companies to own more than two stations in a single market. I'm Dina Kodiak.
12: For the next few days, Metrolink will suspend the Orange County line south of the Laguna Niguel Mission Viejo station. That change starts today because of high tides that are expected to cause minor coastal flooding in some areas. Normal routes should resume after Friday. The weekend schedule is not being impacted. Now here's National Weather Service meteorologist Andrew Rourke with your answer weather forecast.
14: Partly cloudy skies out there with some high clouds and just a few low clouds at a couple of the beaches. The good news today is that temperatures are going to cool 2 to 5 degrees from yesterday's values. High temperatures at the coasts will mostly be in the 80s, a few lower 90s, while the valleys warm up to the upper 80s through the upper 90s.
12: 72 LA, 73 in Santa Ana. 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
19: In 1783, the Revolutionary War was nearly over, but America's future remained uncertain.
10: officers in the Continental Army were angry. Congress had failed to provide promised pay, and some considered using the Army's power to force the government's hand. George Washington understood their frustration, but he also knew the liberty they had fought to win could be destroyed by the very army that secured it. Washington confronted his officers and urged them to choose honor, patience, and loyalty to the Republic over rebellion. He could have used their anger to increase his own power. Instead, he used his influence to restrain it. Power asks what it can take. Character asks what duty requires. Washington's lesson still stands. Freedom survives when leaders place principle above ambition and remain faithful to God, country, and the people they serve.
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20: Hey, it's Larry Elder, and I'm going to be at Town Hall 2026. 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I'll be joining our hostess with the mostest, Jennifer Horn, along with a whole cast of characters. Adam Carolla, investigative journalist Nick Shirley, Steve Hilton, Larry O'Connor, Alex Marlowe, Mike Gallagher, and more. 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
1: I pledge allegiance to the flag
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4: All right, this is the Morning Answer. It is Monday. It's August 10th, 36 minutes past the hour. And you know when we hear that pledge of allegiance, what it is. It's our time to talk about Allegiance. Allegiance Gold Group with our buddy Alex Abkarian. He is the co-founder of Allegiance Gold, and he is here for our Monday Morning Gold Report. Alex, good morning.
5: Aloha, Jennifer. How are you?
4: Aloha. Wait a second. Are you in Hawaii, Alex?
5: I am.
4: Come on. And you didn't take us with you?
5: Well, I came to you.
4: You came to... Where are you in Hawaii right now?
5: I'm in Maui, looking at the ocean. The sun is not up yet, but guess what? Gold is up.
4: Gold is up is right. All right, so take us through, how do the islanders like the gold?
5: Well, you know how they talk about the red carpet treatment?
4: Yes.
5: They thought I was President Trump. They were just putting a lot of gold treatment.
4: I can imagine. Well, you know, they have the Maui gold pineapples, so that's a big deal.
5: It is, and it actually tastes good.
4: It does. It's the best. All right, so tell us what's going on with gold today, Alex.
5: So, look, what's happening last week is the job numbers were dismal. We actually lost 23,000 jobs, and it got revised down. And I don't want to start Monday morning with a bleak outlook. But it's important for our listeners to understand that there is a little bit of a disconnect between the real economy and the stock market. So what's happening is that the dollar is getting weaker, specifically because we have to bail out the Japanese yen.
4: Right.
5: So gold is simply looking at this picture and saying, okay, economic problems, check. Currency problem, check. I got to do what I got to do, which is to protect, preserve, and grow. And that's exactly what gold is doing.
4: So that's what we're seeing right now. What does that do to people who are thinking about jumping in? We still say this is the time, right?
5: Yeah. Remember that time you and I and Mark had dinner and we were talking about how gold at $4,000 was a discount?
4: Yes.
5: So for our listeners who took advantage of that, their position should be up at least 7-8%. And here's the good thing. The forecast got revised for year-end and for the next 12 months. A lot of bankers are seeing more growth in the value of gold.
4: Mm-hmm.
5: You know, one of the things that surprises me is that people spend a lot more time researching their vacation, where they're going to stay, where they're going to go, what they're going to eat. But when it comes to their retirement account, they're not as proactive or diligent. So gold is doing what it needs to. And one of the things Allegiance Gold is doing is actually removing every excuse. We're providing a free guide. We're providing a free consultation. We're providing a bonus silver up to $5,000. Really, there's no pressure. You can either come into the office, you can schedule your appointment, have a conversation, maybe bring in your portfolio, get a second opinion. If you had invested in gold and silver and you need a little bit more clarity, or this is the first time that you were thinking about dipping your toes, wherever you are, we understand you, and we're going to hold your hand and work with you, because the decision you make today will reflect on how your account will grow in the future.
4: That's amazing. So today's the day you can call. Well, you won't get Alex today because he's busy at a luau, but you will get someone over at Allegiance Gold, and they are all fantastic. I've been to their office. I've met their team. You can get the free guide. You can look at the website. You see transparency for days. You get to see what is going on, and certainly there is nothing that they are hiding. They want to teach you about gold and how it benefits you, and so that's why people should come to you, right, Alex?
5: Absolutely, and I don't want you to miss this opportunity. I don't want you to call us at Gold at 5,000 and say, I've been listening to you and Jennifer for the past year, and I finally made a decision. It's only going to cost you more. So do the right thing. Get in earlier. Time is on your side. 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
4: 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And I don't know, bring me back a grass skirt or something exciting, Alex. I hope you have a great time.
5: I will.

0: I got you covered.
1: Aloha. I like that. All right. That is Alex Abkarian, 844-790-9191. Or protectwithjen.com. Now, guys, one of our folks that we talked about coming to town hall, we talked about Adam Carolla. You heard him earlier. You know, Nick Shirley is going to be there. And certainly one of the things that we are going to be talking about at town hall are the rise in Democrat socialists. And you know, when Bill Maher starts calling them out, that things must be getting pretty dismal. I want you to take a listen to Bill Maher from this weekend.
2: I don't believe any of them. All the DSA people are saying, oh, these things you quoted last week, we don't say. Yeah, you said it, you meant it, stop it.
3: Flip-flopping, though. This is as old as
2: politics. Not flip-flopping, that's lying. That's just pretending you don't. I know who you really are, and that's okay. Communism is an economic system and always leads to a horribly corrupt, violent political system, but it is an economic system. You're allowed to vote for it. I'm not saying make it illegal or anything, but just own up to what it is. That's what it is. When you're talking about seizing the means of production, you are a communist. Okay, just own it.
1: Wouldn't that be nice if they could own it honestly? But it seems that they can't. 855-785-8255. Now, also, Danny, can you give me an update this weekend from the WNBA? Because not only did I see boys now wanting to join, but I also saw that Sophie Cunningham is becoming a target, getting a lot of additional hits and some of the heat that Caitlin Clark was getting. Is that right?
4: I guess we could put it that way.
1: Uh-oh, what's the matter?
4: I'm just so tired of it.
1: You're tired? You're over it?
5: I'm tired of it. I believe I am in the unique box. I'm just going to say, I believe I'm the only heterosexual male with conservative leanings who is watching for the basketball.
1: I
5: don't think there's another one existing in the world. I saw this foul. I had to watch this foul because this is the one game that I missed. Occasionally, I'll just turn on WNBA games just for fun on YouTube TV, and I was like, ooh, feverish sky, and I just kept going, and apparently I missed all of the controversy. So, yes, Sophie Cunningham was fouled. And, it was a flagrant two. At the risk of losing all credibility and having everyone on my, I think she was going for the ball, Dejanay Carrington, but I also think it was a flagrant two. She went for the ball. Sophie goes up with the other hand, gets smacked across the face. Yeah, it's a hard foul. White privilege apparently was tweeted in the locker room after the, being thrown out for the flagrant two, I just feel like there is basketball happening, and then because there's basketball happening with the context of all these other things, suddenly gets turned into things.
1: Yeah, it's very political right now.
5: Maybe it's not. And I did this on the Friday Rewind show. I feel like if we're going to have, not necessarily saying you, but I'm just saying broadly, if we're going to have these discussions, people need to be able to name at least four WNBA players.
1: Yeah.
5: And I'll spot you three.
1: I know.
5: Like, it's... There are a lot of, like, it's like people have not watched basketball. Yes, that was a hard foul. You know what happens in basketball all the time in the playoffs, in the regular season? People get smacked in the head.
1: Yeah.
5: And they go to review it, and if they really get smacked in the head, guess what? It's a flagrant two, and they get thrown out. And if they kind of get smacked in the head, it's a flagrant one. Sometimes there is a fine. Yes, there is some background because Sophie Cunningham said some stuff. But at the end of the day, that just seemed like a flagrant two foul that in the context of everything that happened suddenly turned into an event that apparently Attorney General of Florida had thoughts on. Like, it's just, I'm just getting to the point where it's like, it's cartoonish. It really is starting to feel cartoonish that anything could happen in a WNBA game, a celebration for a three-pointer, and suddenly next thing you know, like the Brazilian president is going to have a statement on it. It's just a bit much for me.
1: Here's Bill Maher, by the way, on Sophie Cunningham.
2: The Indiana Fever star Sophie Cunningham. I don't follow the WNBA as closely
6: as
2: I would like to. Not because they're women, just got them time first, all sports. I don't watch college either, okay? What?
3: It's okay. I'll give
2: I know
3: you a pass.
2: It's okay.
3: It's okay.
2: I don't even have to apologize for it. Okay, she said I got a lot of feedback, negative feedback about me hating trans. She didn't say she hates trans. She said I am here to extend love, but I also think that love is truth and being honest. And I want to protect young girls in a locker room or young girls in sport who shouldn't have to go against biological men. Again, is this where about 80% of the country is?
1: Boy, he sounds pretty sensible, huh, Dan?
5: Yeah, it really does. The Sophie Cunningham part of this. A lot of athletes, especially in the WNBA, have been outspoken on a lot of things. So I think there is a bit of hypocrisy on suddenly Sophie Cunningham causing all of this stir when the WNBA itself is a rather outspoken league where people have a lot of opinions. So you had that going on, and then you had Enes Kanter Freedom, former NBA center, announcing that he was entering the WNBA draft. Mm-hmm. And I want to correct earlier in the show, I said it was Royce O'Neal. It's actually Royce White, who is the other player who played, according to stats, 3 games in the NBA and scored 0 points.
1: Yeah.
5: Who is apparently entering the draft, which has forced a task force that the WNBA has made to sort of figure out what defines a woman so that we don't have this situation. Although I don't think it's going to be anything, because I don't think it's the WNBA. They're not going to, no one's going to draft Enes Kanter Freedom. Like, it's not happening. This is clearly...
1: Maybe in a cute skirt. I don't know.
5: But it's a publicity stunt. Like, this is clearly a publicity stunt, and the point is to force the WNBA to make something like this, because this is a progressive league. They're not going to be, hey, you know what we're going to do? Draft a man who clearly is a man and is only doing this for a publicity stunt. Like, that's just not going to happen. So this is just to, you know, get talking points.
1: All right. Well, Dan is going to have a surprise for us,
5: yes.
1: Right? Are we all ready to go?
5: Oh, yeah.
1: All right. So Dan's surprise coming up next. It is 8:47.
0: Stuck in traffic? We've got the answer.
6: Good morning. We start in Irvine with an accident. 2 right lanes blocked, 405 northbound after Culver Drive. A 9-minute delay. Stop and go traffic from the 133. Porter Ranch, a stall. Off-ramp partially blocked, 118 westbound. Off-ramp to Reseda. Monterey Park, Sigler canceled. That's good news. 710 southbound between Ramona Boulevard and Floral Drive. The investigation is concluded. There is still some slow traffic from Valley Boulevard. It's slowing you down 2 minutes, and that's traffic on The Answer.
0: 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Breaking news.
6: A growing number of House Democrats are facing serious primary challenges, even in districts once considered politically safe. Correspondent Richard Boyd reports.
7: Michigan Congressman Sri Thanadar became the latest casualty, losing his Democratic primary to State Representative Donovan McKinney. Axios reports at least 6 House Democrats have already lost primaries this election cycle, an unusually high number outside of redistricting years. Analysts say frustration among Democratic grassroots voters is fueling challenges to incumbent lawmakers, signaling growing unrest within the party's ranks ahead of November's elections.
6: A 7.4 magnitude earthquake has struck in Colombia. That's according to the USGS. It happened earlier today. Local officials said there have been injuries and significant damage, possibly 20 deaths so far. The USGS also warned that there could be significant casualties from the quake. Now here's National Weather Service meteorologist Andrew Rourke with your Answer weather forecast.
8: Partly cloudy skies out there with some high clouds and just a few low clouds at a couple of the beaches. The good news today is that temperatures are going to cool 2 to 5 degrees from yesterday's values. High temperatures at the coasts will mostly be in the 80s, a few lower 90s, while the valleys warm up to the upper 80s through the upper 90s.
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19: Based on the current guidelines, I can and am officially declaring my eligibility for the upcoming WNBA draft in May 2027. I am definitely not here to mock, make fun of, or disrespect any community or personal choices. I am simply asking that the current rules be applied equally to everyone. The rules that represent the very values many WNBA players and coaches have publicly advocated for. My team and I are prepared to ensure these guidelines are applied equally, consistently, and without exception. And I look forward to the WNBA honoring its stated principles. See you at training camp.
18: Now, back to the Morning Answer with Jennifer Horn.
1: It's the voice of Enes Kanter Freedom. He wants to be a WNBA star, guys. He is going to enter the draft. 855-785-8255. Dan's got a surprise announcement for all of us. But before we get there, one of our very own, our friend Gil Ascarati. You hear him here on the weekends on the station. Gil, good morning to you.
20: Oh, Jen, I love you.
1: I love you.
20: Dan. I'm in the radio. I'm in the car screaming.
1: All right, let's hear it. Let's get the hot take.
20: Okay, first of all, that was the most flagrant foul I have seen in a long time. Hit her in the head on purpose. Knocked her down on purpose. Could have hurt her. Okay, flagrant foul. Get her out. Give her a fine. But the comment afterwards about white privilege. Do you remember back, Jen, I don't know if you're old enough, but do you remember back, and I know Dan isn't old enough, when Isaiah Thomas said Larry Bird would be an average player if he was black? Do you remember that?
1: I do sort of remember that. I mean, I don't think I was alive for it, but I remember the sentiment, right, Dan?
20: Yeah. Dan, you're not old enough. Look it up, okay? So imagine this, Larry Bird, an average player if he was black. That is the most racist thing. Isaiah Thomas' career was almost, He was almost thrown out of the league, how bad that was. This is just as bad. Saying the only reason she's on the team if she's because she's white. She's a very talented, you know, talented girl. She's worked really, really hard for it. Has nothing to do with her color. That comment alone should have her suspended for a month. You have to stop it. It's like a cancer. You can't let this thing grow. So, Dan, I love you. I'll forgive you this one time.
1: All right, Dan, are you ready to make amends?
5: Yeah, I no, I respect that. I understand that there is a racial component to this, absolutely. I'm just feeling Victor Wembanyama elbowed a man in the head and got thrown out, and I feel like there was less outrage. I understand the racial element of this. I'm not dismissing that. My issue has been things that happen in the course of a basketball game that should be punished turn into massive moments. I'm not, this is just part of a bigger deal that I've seen, which is that moments in the WNBA, which I see constantly watching basketball, are turned into something else. Yeah, I'm not here to defend the racial aspect of it. Absolutely. I don't know the exact.
20: Bring that into it, and then it escalates it. Those are the comments that escalate. Words have meaning. So if she's escalating it, then her punishment should be escalated.
5: I agree. I just don't know. My question would be, do we know whether the white privilege comment was related to her being on the team or the fact that she was thrown out? Because she just tweeted it out there, which I don't think was wise. I don't think it was wise.
20: It was a comment. It was a stupid comment that should be punished.
5: Okay.
20: So now one foul happens, that's bad. It was bad enough, okay? But the comment afterwards, when you had time to think about it, that is what I'm saying needs to be punished and has to stop.
5: Yeah,
20: WNBA is losing control.
5: Yeah, definitely. And I think that's some of that is on the court, and I think some of that is off the court as well. It's a whole mix of stuff. But I agree. That was a dumb comment. Like, I would not tweet anything in the locker room after that, especially something that vague that people could take into many different directions. So, yeah, I'm not here to defend that part, but the foul itself was, I would say, in a gray area, but absolutely was a flagrant too. Absolutely.
1: All right, Gil. Yeah. So you made your major case.
20: Thanks for taking my call, guys. Love you.
1: Okay. All right. So, and Dan, you had a special thing for us.
5: Yes, I had an interview with someone, Jen, who, well, I'm just going to play it. This is very exciting. I talked to a lot of people during the camp, some famous, some people who you may know, some of our audience may not know, but this is somebody who you definitely would know. And when I heard he was here, I had to make sure that we got to talk with him.
1: All right.
5: All right, Jen, I'm here with someone who you are a big fan of, unknowingly. What's your name, sir?
4: Terrence Jackson.
5: How old are you, Terrence?
4: I'm 18 years old now.
5: And how old were you when you became internationally famous?
4: I was 6 years old, you know. I was famous for a couple years, you know, everybody knew about it.
5: And can you say what it was that got you internationally recognized?
4: LeBron James. Ah,
5: that's right, Jen. No. I'm here with the LeBron James kid himself. Now, last thing before we go. On our radio show, every time LeBron James is mentioned, we have been playing your sound effect. With your permission, can we continue that?
4: Yes, you can.
5: Excellent. Oh. All right, Jen, there you have it. Darren, thanks so much.
1: I love that kid. All right, so we got the LeBron James kid.
5: Yeah, 18 years old now.
1: All right.
5: He was there, just chilling.
1: All right, well, I love that. That is good news. We found a perfect... I guess we won't get sued, I guess. We've got an okay from the LeBron James kid. Terrence Jackson, exactly. He was at sports camp. I love that.
5: He was at sports camp. I was wondering what happened to him. I Googled it, actually. Couldn't find much of it. He's living life.
1: You met a real celebrity. LeBron James. All right, Dan, I like that. Well, welcome back. I'm glad that you are doing all right and glad you're back in town and on the show. And thank you all for joining us. Get those town hall tickets, am870.info. Make it a great Monday. It's 9 o'clock.
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0: KSRN News. I'm Bob Agnew in Washington. Iran's president says its new supreme leader is now calling for unity as the Islamic Republic faces economic hardships and sanctions stemming from the war with the U.S. Iran says talks with Oman to reopen the Strait of Hormuz are progressing, but stresses that resuming traffic in the strait will be tied to U.S. concessions. A powerful 7.4 magnitude earthquake struck in western Colombia.
2: The regional governor reports injuries but doesn't specify the number. The epicenter of Monday's quake is in San Jose del Palmar, about 250 miles west of Bogota. The quake hits at a depth of 66 miles. Footage shows homes and buildings collapsing in cities like Pereira, Cali, and Quibdó. Colombian President Abelardo de Esparia says that he will personally oversee recovery efforts. The quake was also felt in neighboring Ecuador. Bernie Bennett reporting.
0: On Wall Street, the Dow Jones Industrial Average is down by 37 points. More on these stories at srnnews.com.
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7: About a month ago, you talked about what is femininity. And
5: yes.
7: Because I'm a youth pastor, I love talking to kids.
5: Right.
7: I asked that question. I'm also a bus driver to supplement my income. And I asked all of my kids on my bus, from high school down to elementary school, what is femininity. I recorded it for you. I'm going to send it to you.
5: Oh, I'd love that. Yes.
7: But I want to tell you, it was everything on the board, from being sexy, being feminine, to, and the little kids, as you know, they get younger, they say being ladylike, being polite, being girly. And it was absolutely fascinating to see what they're learning. And then most of the questions, these are Dennis Prager questions, totally. I would say, what is femininity? What does the word feminine mean to you? The high schoolers had more trouble.
5: That's what I said, which is what I wrote. I said, ask girls in high school or college, and they'll give you a blank look.
7: I had probably four or five girls that said, I don't know.
5: That's I predicted it. There you go. That's right. Because that is not in their vocabulary. What does it mean to be feminine? They don't know.
7: No.
5: Just as, by the way, ask boys today in college or high school, what does it mean to be masculine? And they probably won't know. Because masculinity and femininity have been warred against. There's a war against those concepts. Thank you so much, Pastor.
7: All right,
5: Chaz. Thanks a million. Thank you very much. I remember him. Yeah, he had the Jesus tattoo. He's a wild guy. He's a great guy. He can help kids tremendously.
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8: In 1783, the Revolutionary War was nearly over, but America's future remained uncertain. Officers in the Continental Army were angry. Congress had failed to provide promised pay, and some considered using the Army's power to force the government's hand. George Washington understood their frustration, but he also knew the liberty they had fought to win could be destroyed by the very army that secured it. Washington confronted his officers and urged them to choose honor, patience, and loyalty to the Republic over rebellion. He could have used their anger to increase his own power. Instead, he used his influence to restrain it. Power asks what it can take. Character asks what duty requires. Washington's lesson still stands. Freedom survives when leaders place principle above ambition and remain faithful to God, country, and the people they serve.
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9: The Alex Marlowe Show. I'm glad you're here. Hope you all had a great weekend. I certainly did. But we had a lot to talk about in the news today. Massive earthquake rocking Colombia, 7.4. Shocking videos that are available as well on that. I'll talk about that a little bit. Hunter Biden says Joe Biden's cancer is getting worse. I will give you a take on that momentarily as well. Plus, we've got some big elections coming up this week, including the great Francesca Hong running in Wisconsin. But we'll start with some culture war today, and we'll start with something that happened in the WNBA. We all know this is your foremost WNBA podcast, The Marlowe Show. And there is something here that I feel like the players in the WNBA and the coaches are just not getting, is that there are a couple of women who are very popular with a broader audience beyond whoever were the seven people who were tuning in the WNBA before. And now those women are getting targeted over and over again. People have seen all of the flagrant fouls done to Caitlin Clark over the years. Well, the latest person to get a massive flagrant foul against them is Sophie Cunningham. This took place on Saturday. Let's play cut nine, please, guys.
10: Here's Cunningham up ahead of the field, lays it in, plus the foul, and then Cunningham gets into the face of Dejanay Carrington right away in the aftermath.
11: You'll see a Dejanay Carrington as Sophie Cunningham comes down, gets her right across the face, coming down, trying to prevent the layup, but that is just definitely going to be upgraded, I think.
9: Sophie Cunningham's got a layup going to the basket, and someone named Dejanay Carrington, which is that where you mix the mustard and the mayonnaise? Is that what that is? Like the parents named her after mixing mustard and mayonnaise. It's just not, anyone who's read Freakonomics knows that that is not a good thing for your children. Like, you don't name your kid Dejanay. So Dejanay Carrington, who is cosplaying, culturally appropriating blonde hair. She's a black woman with bleach blonde hair. And I do not support this. I don't support it. Our culture is not your costume, Dejanay. Dejanay goes up and he just clocks Sophie Cunningham right across the face. Obviously, in a setting that's not professional sports, you go to jail for this. Then maybe you should hear. I don't know. I don't know what the rules are. But it's obviously a flagrant foul and she just socks her in the head, basically. And why are they doing this? Yeah, they're playing the video again for us, guys. Like, there's no attempt at the ball here. She just goes and socks Sophie Cunningham in the head. Why? Because Sophie Cunningham is probably jealous. Sophie Cunningham is a middling WNBA player. Her skill is fine. She averages like 10 points a game. I mean, she's a good player, but she's not one of the best players in the league. She's not a Caitlin Clark type. But she's gotten all sorts of attention. Why? Good-looking, straight white woman who says things that offend the right people, meaning the establishment media, because she is not for men taking over the WNBA. So thus, Sophie Cunningham is persona au gratin. That means with cheese. But it's not the right expression. Should be persona non grata. I always get those confused. You guys know what I mean. Sean's saying it's gray. It's gray, like a silver. I think it's a blonde. But play it again. Play it again. Let's play the. Sean is disputing my analysis of the hair.
12: One more time.
9: No, this is fabulous.
10: Here's Cunningham up ahead of the field, lays it in.
9: Checking out DeGene's hair.
10: And then Cunningham gets into the face of DeGene Carrington right away in the aftermath.
11: You'll see DeGene Carrington and Sophie Cunningham comes down, gets
9: a lot of makeup
11: across the face, coming down trying to prevent the layup. But that is just.
9: Here's the point here. This is assault. This is violence. But the thing that I am not getting, why the WNBA doesn't understand this. Why are we talking about the WNBA? Why does anyone care? They care because a couple of straight white women, namely Caitlin Clark, also now Sophie Cunningham, are making the league more accessible to other people who are not interested. I don't mean to racialize it. That's already been done. And DeGene's Carrington went out and tweeted white privilege after she was ejected from the game for this. She tweeted literally white privilege. So as if the, this is the, they got the tweet about, good, you guys are good. So why is it white privilege? Basically saying that this foul was legit and I should have been penalized for socking a woman in the head because she was going to the basket for a layup. You're not allowed to do this. Here's my point. Why are we talking about the WNBA so often? It's because these straight white women made the league more accessible, and a league that's been hemorrhaging money, that's been supported by the NBA for decades, has been a total failure. No one cares. The stands are always empty. Now, all of a sudden, it's starting to make some money. It's all of a sudden a business now. It all of a sudden has a chance to generate billions of dollars in revenue. And it's not because of DeGene's. It's not because of Angel Reese either. It's because of these straight white women who have now opened up the league to other people. Part of the reason the league has been opened up to other people is because these white women are good. They're interesting in social media as well, even though Caitlin Clark is no Sophie Cunningham when it comes to talking to the press. Sophie Cunningham, much more interesting in that regard. Caitlin Clark, kind of a softie. But instead of these women being embraced, saying thank you for making this league that has been a historic embarrassment, making it so that it's actually relevant in the culture all of a sudden, instead they sock them in the head. They step on them. Remember as Caitlin Clark got stepped on recently? So that's what's so interesting to me. I saw an analysis that since Caitlin Clark has come into the league is worth now more than $1 billion more than it was worth when she got here. So pretty remarkable stuff that this is the ultra embarrassment that was this league is now something that's potentially a legitimate business. And the people who are on the court who stand to benefit the most aren't saying thank you for all the cool press and the attention and the opportunity. No, I'm just going to sock you in the head when you drive the hoop for layup. So, Stephanie White, who is a coach, is pretty much okay with this. Let's play cut 8, please.
13: One of the things about Nay is that she's going to play her butt off, man. She's going to compete. Nobody's going to go walking in for a layup. And so, I don't oppose the hard foul. But I also don't think that she intentionally went for the net.
9: So, what's remarkable about this is that this is the coach of Sophie Cunningham, correct? Like, it's too unbelievable to believe it. Sean, we need an ombudsman on this. This is Sophie Cunningham's coach defending the opposite team, socking her in the head as she drove to the hoop. Give it to me one more time. Cut 9.
10: Here's Cunningham up ahead of the field, lays it in, plus the foul, and then Cunningham
9: now give me cut 8.
10: Gets into the face of DeGene Carrington.
13: One of the things about Nay is that she's going to play her butt off, man. She's going to compete. Nobody's going to go walking in for a layup, and so I don't oppose the hard foul, but I also don't think that she intentionally went for the net.
9: She didn't intentionally go for the net. Could you imagine? We have to defend our own people. The default needs to be you defend your own player. Your own player almost gets decapitated on the court by someone culturally appropriating a blonde white woman, which is a double foul as far as I'm concerned. And your response is, no, that was legit. My player really deserved to get clocked in the head. Stunning. Stunning. These people are just totally idiotic. But I'll tell you, you know who's having fun with all this? Enes Kanter Freedom, former NBA player. He's declared eligibility for the WNBA draft. I told you guys this on Friday, but I didn't get a chance to play his announcement videos. Play 21, guys. 21.
14: After careful consideration and reviewing the current eligibility guidelines, I am officially declaring myself a WNBA prospect. If simply declaring who you are is all that's required, then I meet every single requirement necessary to compete in the WNBA. My team and I have carefully examined the WNBA's eligibility criteria and governing framework surrounding self-identification and inclusion. Based on the current guidelines, I can and am officially declaring my eligibility for the upcoming WNBA draft in May 2027.
9: So here's my favorite part about this. We got to get Enes Kanter in, WNBA, MVP. I mean, it's going to be a dunkathon. Get him a championship. Then let's bring him back to the regular NBA. Win a championship there. He'll be the first champion on both leagues, NBA and WNBA. All right, just 2 weeks before his tragic assassination on September 10th, 2025, conservative leader my friend Charlie Kirk sat down for one of his final interviews to wrestle with a timeless question. Does God still speak today? That conversation became the foundation for the powerful and provocative new documentary, Can You Hear Me Now?, that explores prophecy, faith, scripture, history, and the role believers are called to play in our culture today. 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
26: Hey, you know what? Do you snore? I'm asking you because I snore
2: And it's a big deal because my wife wants to kick me out of the bedroom because it's keeping her up. And I get it. And I've done a lot of marriage counseling. So I know that's a problem for a lot of married couples, husbands and wives who snore and the other one doesn't. And they just, they can't sleep. So I looked into it. I don't want to get kicked out. And you know what? I have to say it was kind of scary because of sleep apnea, which it turns out I've got. And it's a silent killer. It's not just the noise. It can cause all kinds of different health problems, and I don't want that either. And I didn't want that machine they give you, you know? So I went to go see Dr. Eddie Simon right here in Los Angeles. And you know why? Because I knew that he has this small device that he can put in your mouth, and he says it will take away your snoring and help your sleep apnea. And so I went there, and I got the device, and it's magical. Guess what? I got it. No snoring, and I'm not getting kicked out of my bedroom, and I don't have the sleep apnea problem when I wear that. So if you snore, or you think you might have sleep apnea, or you do, call Dr. Simon at 892-SMILE. That's his number. Or go online at tmjexpert.com. 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I'm with Bob Makely, injury attorney at Berglund & Johnson. 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
23: 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The talk of Southern California.
9: So this is not the first time, I don't think, this Stephanie White character, who's Sophie Cunningham's coach. And Cunningham and Caitlin Clark are on the same team, right? So she's the coach for these players that are in the big storm here with this WNBA these days, even though Caitlin Clark is not a right-wing individual. She seems kind of like a left-wing individual. But this person, Stephanie White, who said it's okay for Dejanay's Carrington to knock her player in the head, has opposed... She basically has come out and said in the past that Sophie Cunningham was not educated enough from a scientific standpoint about biological males beating women in sports. It's just such a effort to set themselves on fire that they don't get this. This is my main point from the opening, trying to emphasize. The whole reason we care about the WNBA is because of these women who are making it more accessible to normal people. And instead of treating these women like they're gold, which they are, they're literal gold to this sport, they're treating them worse than the other players. And then they're making it so that it's acceptable for these other players to continue the violence. That's a green light to knock Sophie Cunningham out the next time. With their own coach, won't stand up for her. Pretty amazing. And it's not going to stop because they don't get it. They're not getting it. And that's what's so compelling and why this turned into a WNBA podcast. I played this on the podcast over the weekend, my podcast-only show that I played. I did a really fun news roundup where I get into all sorts of different things, from some wild theories about Charlie Kirk's assassination, latest WNBA stuff. I talk about the pop star Tate McRae, who's being branded as MAGA. All that's on the podcast feed. But I will share one thing I played. This is WNBA star Gabby Williams, who loves the idea of Enes Kanter dunking on her in the NBA, the WNBA. Play cut 7.
18: I think it's trans rights right now is our new battle. That's what I think I was saying, that like the battles have changed.
20: Oh, yes.
18: You know, like our intentions have been the same, but now the environment has changed. We see trans people's rights being, you know, stripped away from them. There's a lot of discourse around trans athletes and what they can compete in. I would welcome a trans athlete on my team or against my team anytime. I don't think it's a problem in the world. It's just another way to kind of attack trans people.
9: Yeah, we just want to attract trans people. The trans thing is such a hoax. It's just such an unbelievable hoax. We're not attacking any trans people. We want to have a space where women can compete against other women because that's only fair, because of biology, because of science. So it's amazing that they're not figuring this out. Are they just that bubbled? Are people just so distracted by their reels, just scrolling their phone all day, that they can't understand that these women are actually helping you? And trying to get men in the sport is just going to make the sport a bigger embarrassment than it already is. We got to get Enes Kanter in there. Let's see what happens. Let's just run. I'm saying one season of all men winning every game by 100 points and all this goes away. So that's what I've been calling for, and that's what we need. All right, to shift gears here, next section of the show, I want to talk a lot about the state of the Democrat Party and the DSA stuff that's going on. And a lot of the Democrats are finally understanding what I've been saying on the show for a long time, is that they are now the party of Hassan Piker, a guy who wants the blood, the streets to flow with the blood of capitalists, person who says that America deserved 9/11, who's instructed his audience on how to build bombs. He's the ultimate anchor baby in the sense that he is someone who is a birthright citizen who was born in America, then raised in Turkey and came back for college, and then now does nothing but complain about America. He says now that he has this is him in a trip last year to China. Here's how he talks about our country. Cut 16.
0: I don't have any sort of patriotism in my heart for any, yeah, for America, but just in general. I'm not like a very...
9: Okay, pause the screen. First of all, you got, he's wearing an Adidas shirt that has, it looks a little bit like it's another Mao homage. It seems like there's some sort of a connection to Mao there. And it's just, he's not fashionable. He's a troll. He's a clownish figure. He looks like he's about to entertain at a birthday party. And so people act like this guy knows that his way around a haberdashery. I don't think he does at all. I think he's a all clown material with this guy. So go on.
0: You know, I care about people.
9: Yeah.
0: So for me, it's like it's hard to comprehend.
9: So he doesn't like this country. He has no patriotism towards America. And yet one of the major political parties in America have openly welcomed him. Another cut that I played on the show, I think it was on Friday's show, of Haley Stevens saying that there's no American who's her enemy. And I said something that was very clear, that a guy who openly says he hates America, says America deserved 9/11, and justifies the murder of American executives, as he has done in the past as well, this is someone who is my enemy. And the Democrats are saying, no, let's welcome this guy into the big tent. And this is the thing that everyone is going to have to react to this. Everyone is going to have to deal with this in the Democrat Party for the rest of the election. And it's going to dawn on them one day. It's dawned on a few of them. It's dawned on Fetterman. I think it's dawned on James Carville, a couple others, that he's a troll. He was never supposed to have this level of power. And now he's got it. And now they're going to have to deal with it. When I come back, I'm going to play AOC, who's asked about it on a Sunday show over the weekend. I'll play you her reaction, and then I'll get into some of the other major characters that are emerging from this DSA movement and why this is going to tar their entire party. Plus, AOC is now getting her eggs frozen. I'll give you my take on what that all means when we come back on The Marlowe Show.

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2: Hunter Biden says his father's health is deteriorating. Correspondent Laurel Winters reports.
3: Hunter Biden, in an interview with the BBC, saying his dad's health is declining.
4: The cancer has spread, has metastasized into his bones and further. It's very painful.
3: The former president was diagnosed with prostate cancer last May, 4 months after leaving the White House as the oldest sitting president. Biden is 83. Laurel Winters reporting.
2: Governor Newsom is talking about the future of the Democratic Party.
5: Newsom recently spent some time in Michigan as part of his effort to help Democrats nationwide get elected. When asked if the Democratic Party is taking a new direction,
6: this notion that there's something bigger happening, I think what's happening is there's just a desire for change.
5: He says the change needs to happen when it comes to the economy.
6: It's a portfolio economy, not a paycheck economy.
5: Critics say he's now trying to pander to the uprising of the Socialist Democratic Party.
6: They're done with the status quo, and I totally respect that. I've long felt like I've been an established insurgent.
5: I'm Jason Campidonia.
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7: Looking at plenty of high clouds rolling overhead, but very few low clouds at the beaches today. High temperatures will be cooler than yesterday and kick off a cooling streak that's going to last through the week. High temperatures at the beaches will be in the mid-70s. The rest of the coast will be in the lower 80s to the lower 90s. The valleys will cool and we'll end up in the upper 80s to the upper 90s, with the warmest temperatures again in the Woodland Hills, Chatsworth area.
2: Checking our current conditions, it's 76 degrees in downtown L.A., 76 as well in Anaheim. 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
8: Okay, big shout out to the crew here. Greg Evans, Sean McConnell, Roger Whitford Jr., Rick Locke, Garrett Schally, Matt Zibel, Ricky Lopez has returned, Misty Callahan, John Cassio, Daniel West, Ombudsman, also back. And Daniel does think that the Sophie Cunningham foul was... The Dejanays was going for the ball on that, and I don't think so. I disagree with Daniel, but that's all right. Daniel's track record is second to none. Big stuff to tease coming up on the show this week on the podcast. We'll have Dennis Prager. I've recorded with him. I'll share some of that on this show when I go to air with that. I'm speaking to Dr. Gorka, hopefully today. And Emma Jo Morris has reached out specifically, wants to come off of her maternity leave to talk specifically about Hunter Biden just doing horrific, horrific work on the podcast circuit. So all that's going to come up, which is why I recommend all of you subscribe. Quick news item to bring up, 7.4 magnitude quake striking Colombia in the Cali region. A lot of videos out there. We'll be sharing those at Breitbart.com throughout the day. Buildings swaying, windows shattering, a lot of debris in the street, a lot of structural damage. There's a military station there as well. Nothing had fully collapsed as of reporting, and there's no deaths being reported yet. But that's a huge number, and so we'll be keeping an eye on that breaking news environment there. Tomorrow's show, I will also give you an update on the elections that are taking place tomorrow. Some good, it'll be election night Tuesday. Some interesting ones, so that will come up as well. I'll probably spend a little more time on the Iran war, which is just getting really lame to cover at the moment, because Iran is so devastated. They're almost out of money. Their military is incredibly weak. But so long as they can cause problems in the Strait, they do feel like they can have this war of attrition with President Trump. And the reason why they feel like they can have this war of attrition with President Trump is because they know that he is under immense pressure to get out of the war in order to try to save face in the midterms. This is why I spend so much time on the socialists on the show, is because if we are going to win in the midterm, we as in the conservative movement, Republican Party, we're going to win because the left is so lame. Because unfortunately, we are not doing anything that is really helping out the American public at the level that we had hoped early on in the Trump administration. I don't point the finger at Trump per se, but when you look at the list of the stuff we're doing, we had promised inflation would be better. It's not as good as it is. Job market, not as bad as media reports, but there's a lot of ways to spin that it's not as great as it could be. And then we're stuck in this war that we can't seem to fully win, even though we're doing well. It's taking a lot of time. And then we've got the Senate, who can't get anything passed. I'm seeing what the messaging is like, because the Senate's shut down now. We're in full-on election mode. And they're talking about the One Big Beautiful Bill, which is great. I like the One Big Beautiful Bill, but that was a long time ago. They can't talk about the Save America Act because it never passed. No alternative to the Save America Act was never stood up. The Congress didn't get anything done. And it's a really hard job. I would not want to be in the Congress. It doesn't seem very good. It's, yeah, maybe I would. I take that back. Maybe I would want to be in it. But I know it would be a hard job if you were there, compromising the biggest egomaniacs on earth who are trying to represent their constituencies, which might not be your constituency. But the bottom line is that we didn't focus as much on the economy as we did on getting voter IDs to the polls, and we did not succeed at getting the voter IDs to the polls as of now. And so that's a big, big issue coming up in this election year. Harry Enten, who does a great job polling on CNN, had a very scary report over the weekend. I want to play cut 14, please, guys.
9: The MAGA movement was built among the working class, non-college Americans. And take a look at this trend line that we're looking at in the data. Here we go. Okay, net favorability rating, the MAGA movement, non-college adults. Back in October of 2024, look at that. On the plus side of the ledger, positive, plus 6 points. Down we go into the Atlantic Ocean now. Look at this movement. Now minus 22 points. That is a shift, Johnny B, of 28 points away from the MAGA movement, away with non-college Americans. So the bottom line is the group at which the Trump movement was built upon, they are shifting away and saying, we don't like MAGA anymore.
8: So if we win in November, it'll be because of Assam Piker and the far-left radicals who have taken over the Democrat Party. But if we lose, this is why. And some of this is just circumstance. Is not all entirely in our control. I think it was noble that Trump wanted to dismantle Iran's nuclear program. And I think some of the headwinds in the economy and in the Senate and in the House are not things that are easily avoided. But ultimately, the buck stops here, and the buck stops with the party in power. And so when people elected you to try to get working, living conditions, wages better for groups of people, particularly non-college educated adults, and we're talking nonstop about war, we're talking stuff about voter ID, which is great, but we're not getting those prices down, we're not getting the affordability crisis under control, this is a formula that could lead to a blue wave. Now, do I predict that's going to happen? I really don't. But if you feel like we can't get beat by these radical socialists that will fundamentally transform this country, look at that poll. I know it's bad news, but that's why we got to get focused. Let's start right now. That's all for today. Go in peace to love and serve the Lord. Thanks for listening and watching.
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14: With SRN News, I'm Bob Agnew in Washington. A powerful 7.4 magnitude earthquake has struck in western Colombia today. It's said to have caused serious damage to buildings and prompted evacuations as far away as Bogota. The regional governor reports injuries, but was not specific, at least not at this point, about the number. The quake hit at a depth of 66 miles, they say, and the footage shows homes and buildings collapsing in some cities. The quake also felt in neighboring Ecuador. It was so strong. A rural Virginia event turned hostile for the state's top Democrat.
15: Virginia Governor Abigail Spanberger was booed off the stage at the Old Fiddlers Convention in Galax over the weekend. Attendees turned their backs and walked out as Spanberger appeared. The hostile reception comes amid criticism over tax increases, efforts to redraw legislative maps, and an anti-gun agenda that has faced court challenges. The incident is the latest sign of Spanberger's struggle with rural voters. Willie Nelson, The White House.
14: This is SRN News.
16: If you've got teenagers, I'll bet you've often asked the question, what were you thinking? I know I have, like the time my son Trent lied to me. He was playing a video game when I asked him if he'd finished his homework. He mumbled, uh-huh, and then kept playing his game. He never even took his eyes off the screen. Later that evening, I found out that Trent had not done his homework after all. He just wanted more time to finish the game he'd started. The ridiculous part of it was, there was no reason to lie. He's a good kid. did, and I would have happily given him a few extra minutes to finish. When I confronted him about his lie, I asked him directly, "What were you thinking?" I really expected an answer, but I could tell by the look on his face, he had no idea. There are moments when your son or daughter doesn't know what they're thinking. A lot is happening inside a teenager's brain. The easy way to explain it all is to say that your teenager probably doesn't understand why they do some of the things they do, and they probably don't understand enough about what they're feeling to express it in words. They can't explain that they're lonely, feeling insecure, or that they need more attention from you. And when they can't ask for help, they express it through emotions and behavior. So, whenever your child causes you to wonder what they're thinking, I want to encourage you to look beneath their behavior, because underneath it all is a deeper need that needs to be addressed. To help your children thrive, visit FocusOnTheFamily.com. I'm Jim Daly.
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21: In 1783, the Revolutionary War was nearly over, but America's future remained uncertain. Officers in the Continental Army were angry. Congress had failed to provide promised pay, and some considered using the Army's power to force the government's hand. George Washington understood their frustration, but he also knew the liberty they had fought to win could be destroyed by the very army that secured it. Washington confronted his officers and urged them to choose honor, patience, and loyalty to the Republic over rebellion. He could have used their anger to increase his own power. Instead, he used his influence to restrain it. Power asks what it can take. Character asks what duty requires. Washington's lesson still stands. Freedom survives when leaders place principle above ambition and remain faithful to God, country, and the people they serve.
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24: 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Fighting for free speech, Western civilization, and delivering common sense for the American people. 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
1: AOC appears on ABC. And boy, was it revealing. We have audio and commentary ahead. Senator Jim Banks of Indiana is here. We'll talk about the Senate landscape for the fall. And Congressman Russell Fry from South Carolina is coming by. He's on the ballot tomorrow as South Carolina Republicans choose a replacement for Lindsey Graham. Today is Monday, August the 10th. I'm Scott Jennings, broadcasting for Salem, and we come to you live from Louisville, Kentucky today. This weekend, by the way, I was up in Washington, D.C., and stopped by the Young Americas Foundation. They invited me to give their keynote address on Saturday night. It's the annual conference. Over 1,000 kids. I think their biggest group ever. There at the JW Marriott. Terrific group. Here's what I told them about the stakes of American politics. Cut 7.
2: Make no mistake. The DSA is the captain now. And that is why American politics, this year's midterms, and your work at YAF, they are fundamentally about one thing: defending Western civilization and our American way of life. And we must defend it against a range of ideologies, an unholy alliance of communism, socialism, radical Islamism, transgenderism, anti-Semitism, any other ism that's been devised in the faculty lounges of Columbia and Berkeley. You'll notice that some of these ideologies even believe opposite things. It is curious, isn't it? And I'm sure you've wondered, why are they in cahoots? Why are people who would be thrown off of a building in the Middle East marching down Fifth Avenue with a sign that says, "Queers for Hamas"? Well, think back to your history classes. What unites people better than anything else? A common enemy. And this toxic brew of ideologies has a common enemy. And that enemy is all of you. That enemy is all of us who love America, all of us who defend the West and what it stands for.
1: I want to thank the Young Americas Foundation for the chance to speak to these great college conservatives this weekend. And then I woke up on Sunday morning and had a little crossover appearance on ABC's This Week program. And I tangled with Democratic strategist Donna Brazile over the nature of the socialist takeover of the Democratic Party. 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
3: I've been in this big tent party probably longer than most people, and I can tell you we're having the same kind of growing pains I saw on the Republican side, whether it was through the Tea Party in 2010, the activists who helped to bring about the MAGA movement.
4: And with all due respect to my friend Donna, there's nothing like, you can't draw any equivalence between the Tea Party movement and the socialists. For one, the Tea Party folks weren't trying to bring about the downfall of Western civilization and the United States of America. Abolish the police, abolish ICE, abolish borders, abolish the Senate, abolish the Constitution. There was nothing like this in the Republican Party. So it's an extreme political ideology that is gaining traction. The Democrat leadership has lost control. They know it. And people like Alexandria Ocasio-Cortez, Hong in Wisconsin, Abdul El-Sayed in Michigan. You talk about the big tent. The Democrat Jewish Attorney General of Michigan cannot even go to her party's nominating convention because she says, "I won't be safe there because of the supporters of Abdul El-Sayed."
1: This phrase, the big tent, a lot of Democrats are using it right now. I hope the inside of that tent has padded walls because the people they've let in to run the place are crazy. I do want to thank the good people over at ABC News for having me in this weekend. I enjoyed my visit, and don't worry, I'll be back on CNN for the rest of the week. On this day, by the way, 1977, one of New York City's most frustrating manhunts came to an end when police arrested a 24-year-old postal worker. Now, New York City was terrorized. 6 were murdered, 7 more injured. And this postal worker taunted the cops and the media with a series of cryptic letters for over a year. But
2: The postal worker finally pleaded guilty to all of it and got 365 years in prison. David Berkowitz was his name. You probably remember him as the son of Sam. Today's news, honestly, the most interesting thing going on right now is the civil war inside the Democratic Party. The socialists have the momentum and the energy. They are now trying to introduce a new political tactic, which is to laugh and lie their way through the crazy things that they have said and that they prefer over the years. Alexandria Ocasio-Cortez appeared on ABC on Sunday morning. I want you to listen to this, cut number two.
0: I have a local city councilman that has this saying, woke one was crazy.
2: Well, we agree on one thing. Woke one was crazy. But just wait until you get a load of woke two. And listen carefully. 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
5: I mean, did the movement go too far with some of those positions? I mean, you briefly supported the idea of defunding the police.
0: Of course, rhetoric in that time is not rhetoric that we would use today. And I'm grateful that these candidates have the opportunity to present who they are to their electorate and what they're campaigning on in this moment.
2: Listen carefully to that. AOC says that's not rhetoric that we would use anymore. In other words, she's saying, well, we're smarter than we used to be. We just won't say out loud what we think or what we would do if you handed us power. But make no mistake, not only do they still believe all the crazy things they said back during Woke One, they have added to it. We are well beyond defund the police at this point. The Democratic Socialists of America platform is very clear. Abolish the police, abolish the border, abolish prisons, abolish ICE. Abolish all immigration enforcement. Abolish the U.S. Senate. Abolish the presidency. They want to abolish our country and our Constitution as we know it. Now, the good people over at the DSA haven't gotten AOC's memo just yet. The national co-chair of the DSA is a woman named Megan Romer. She did an interview a few days ago. Well, I'll let you take a listen to this. Cut five.
7: But we do believe in taxing the hell out of millionaires. Yeah, absolutely.
8: Well, what does taxing the hell out of them mean?
7: Yeah, you know, I don't have like a solid,
8: but shouldn't you? I mean, if you're the co-chair of the DSA, shouldn't you be more specific than just taxing the hell out of something? What exactly do you mean?
7: So again, it's democracy, right? And we have to look at what we need to spend. And what we need. We don't want to depend on the existence of millionaires because that means people are still getting exploited. So, mm-hmm. so we need to look at what we need to pay for in the interim, what sort of tax base we need for that to happen, and then, and build from there.
2: Now, I want you to imagine this person serving as White House Chief of Staff or as a cabinet secretary or as a senator or a congressman. This is what's coming if you don't wake up, America. This is what is in store for your country. Other news, the Ukrainians are striking deep into Russian territory. A long-range drone attack hit a major oil hub in central Russia, some 750 miles from Ukraine. They killed 13 and injured 75 more. Kiev says it targeted a refinery as part of a campaign to cripple Russia's energy industry and to force Vladimir Putin to the negotiating table. And you can file this under, finally, the Trump administration is continuing to tighten the screws on foreign nationals who violate the terms of entering this country. The State Department, it's been announced, has revoked more than 175,000 visas since Trump returned to office. The leading reasons, overstaying visas, drunk driving, and assault and theft. Thousands of student and specialized worker visas have been pulled. The administration's message is simple. A visa is a privilege and not a right, and breaking America's laws can cost you that privilege. Let's talk about supplements, as we often do. Two things matter the most. Does it work? 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
1: 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You get on the phone with our team. 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More news after this. It's Scott Jennings on Salem. Stay with us. You know, we hear a lot these days about conviction, but real conviction isn't measured by what you say when it's easy. It is measured by what you're willing to do when your beliefs are tested. And that's what makes Charlie Kirk, American martyr, worth watching. Oh, our friend Charlie. At its heart, this is not a political story. It is the story of a man whose Christian faith shaped his character, guided his decisions, and gave him the courage to stand firm in the face of opposition. Charlie understood that faith isn't something that we practice for an hour on Sunday and then leave it behind. It's meant to influence how we live, how we lead, and how we serve others every day. Charlie's story challenges each of us to consider the legacy that we're building through our own faithfulness and whether we are willing to live boldly for Christ when it matters most. Go to angel.com/SJ. Do it today. Become an Angel Guild member. And when you do, you can watch Charlie Kirk, American Martyr, and help bring more stories of faith, courage, and conviction to audiences around the world.
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13: So do you snore? I snore. And you know what? The snoring, I'm just going to confess this to you, has reached that place where Christy's ready to kick me out of the bedroom because she needs to sleep, and I get it. So I looked into it, and I got to say I learned that snoring's not just a noise, but it can be a sign of a greater problem. So I took a sleep test, and I'm like, I don't want sleep apnea. Please don't be sleep apnea. And you know what? It was sleep apnea. and it scared me. And you know what? I don't want one of those big machines with the hoses and stuff. I think it's gross. So I went to go see Dr. Eddie Simon. And you know why? Because I knew that he had this device that he says will help. So I went, I got the device, and you know what? No snoring. This device goes in my mouth while I sleep. It opens up the airway, and now I breathe easily. It's amazing, and I'm not getting kicked out of my bedroom. 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
24: Now, back to Scott Jennings on KRLA AM 870, The Answer, the talk of Southern California. Fighting the left with the best weapon we have, common sense. This is the Scott Jennings Show.
1: I hold in my hands an article in which the headline reads, Democrats' new plan to win in November. Just be normal. That's literally the headline of this article. I'm going to discuss it in just a moment. First, a word and a suggestion from our friends at Americans for Prosperity. If you'd like to do something meaningful with lasting impact during this America 250 celebration, AFP thinks you ought to do this, and I agree. Take less than 10 minutes and read the Declaration of Independence. AFP has launched the Declaration Project, a nationwide effort to help Americans rediscover the principles that made this country exceptional. Dignity, freedom, opportunity, self-government. The Declaration tells us that all men are created equal and that our rights come from our Creator, and government derives its just powers from the consent of the governed. These truths, friends, are not for displays at a museum. They are the foundation of American liberty. So, this summer, and by the way, your kids are about to go back to school. Why don't you take this back-to-school period and say, you know, before you go back to school, I want to give you a little education in our household. We're going to read the Declaration out loud. You know, I'm going to do it with my kids, actually. It's a good time to do it. Read the Declaration of Independence. Anywhere you gather up with your friends and family, just do it. Talk about what those words mean to you. AFP is leading the charge to secure our founding principles for the next 250 years, and I'd like you to visit their website, a250toolkit.com/Scott. 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You'll find all sorts of ideas and resources on there about celebrating America 250, including this excellent idea about reading the Declaration of Independence. All right, this article, this caught my attention today, written by a reporter named Alex Rorty. I've talked to him before. I know Alex. And he's in the news organization called Notus, N-O-T-U-S, News of the United States. Democrats' new plan to win in November. Just be normal. Here is the problem with this plan. They've not nominated anybody that's normal. Their party is anything but normal. Their leaders are not normal. Have you seen Chuck Schumer try to grill a cheeseburger? Even he's not normal. Hakeem Jeffries, a weirdo of the highest order. He's not normal. And all these candidates around the country, weirdo after weirdo after weirdo. New York City, Daryl Issa, Avila Chevalier, New York 13. No, it means ending policing full stop, period. No more police at all, ever. Does that sound normal to you? Francesca Hong, who's likely going to get the Democratic nomination for governor in Wisconsin this very week. Cancel Thanksgiving. Should have done this in 1621. She called Thanksgiving a colonizer holiday and, quote, the original super spreader event.
2: This is who they're running for governor in Wisconsin. Does this sound normal to you? Colorado won. Milot Kairos. She took out an incumbent in a primary. She called the Hamas October 7 massacre, quote, the inevitable consequence of apartheid. It was just inevitable they had to come over and rape and murder and kidnap all these people. She has suggested that America is to blame for September the 11th. Claire Valdez, another nominee, accusing ICE agents of kidnapping immigrants. Well, they're illegal immigrants. They're in our country illegally. They're enforcing the law, but if you want to call that kidnapping, it makes me wonder what she thinks about other laws. Like, what if you, I don't know, robbed a bank and the police arrested you? Have they kidnapped you? You'd be left to believe that perhaps that's what they think. You should read this article. Democrats' new plan to win in November. Just be normal. The problem is that they aren't normal. And so what you're going to have are a bunch of people trying to act normal, because that's what they are, theater kids who act like things. I have a feeling the American people are going to be able to smell this garbage from a mile away. More news after this. Scott Jennings on Salem. Stay with us.
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16: On Saturday at about 2:30 a.m., a street takeover at Olympic Boulevard and Atlantic Avenue ended when the store was targeted. Windows were smashed and the store was looted. About 24 hours later, a street takeover at the same location also ended with the same store being looted. A different street takeover in South L.A. ended with an AutoZone being looted yesterday morning at Imperial Highway and Central Avenue. So far, the L.A. County Sheriff's Department has not made any arrests. I'm Mark Mayfield.
18: Taylor Farms is recalling food items containing jalapenos over possible salmonella contamination. Tammy Trujillo reports.
25: It comes after the California-based company pulled lettuce linked to the ongoing Cyclospora outbreak. Taylor Farms said the recalled products include salsas and guacamole, flagged after the fresh peppers were recalled by Coast Citrus distributors. I'm Tammy Trujillo.
18: Now here's National Weather Service meteorologist Andrew Rourke with your Answer weather forecast.
26: Partly cloudy skies out there with some high clouds and just a few low clouds at a couple of the beaches. The good news today is that temperatures are going to cool 2 to 5 degrees from yesterday's values. High temperatures at the coasts will mostly be in the 80s, a few lower 90s, while the valleys warm up to the upper 80s through the upper 90s.
18: 79 now, downtown L.A., 77 in Fullerton. 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
3: 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But the real difference is who you'll be with. Mike Gallagher, Scott Jennings, Larry O'Connor, Jennifer Horn. Live, personal, engaging. This is your chance to step away from the noise, enjoy the water, the food, the sun, the ease of cruising, while sharing the experience with people who think like you and value what you value. If you've been on the fence, this is the reason to finally say yes. 7 days, November 14th through the 21st, the Gulf of America Cruise. 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
1: It is Monday, August the 10th. You're on Salem. I'm Scott Jennings, Common Sense for the American People. Tomorrow, by the way, another primary election day across our nation. Some of the primaries will be decided in critical states like Wisconsin and Minnesota. And also, South Carolina has an interesting campaign going on. It was a race that no one expected due to the tragic death of Senator Lindsey Graham. So the Republicans are choosing a replacement for Senator Graham on tomorrow's ballot. And one of the candidates for that is joining us in just a moment. Let's hear what he is telling the people of South Carolina. Cut one.
19: I'm running because I believe that South Carolina's best days and America's best days are still ahead of them. Fight alongside President Trump to secure the border, restore American energy dominance, rein in Washington spending, strengthen our military, and create an economy where families can finally feel like they can get ahead again, not just get by. God bless South Carolina, and God bless the United States.
20: I'm Russell Fry, and I approve this message.
1: And the voice you were hearing there joins us live, Congressman Russell Fry. He currently represents the 7th District of South Carolina. Welcome back into the Scott Jennings Show, Russell.
21: Great to be here, Scott. Thanks for having me on today.
1: Well, I'm glad you're here because we've known each other for a while now, and I'm fascinated by this campaign. First of all, the circumstances of it are tragic. Senator Graham passes away. He was supposed to be on the ballot for the U.S. Senate in November. So now the Republicans have to choose a replacement for him. And a whole bunch of people have filed. President Trump has weighed in, and he initially appointed, the governor of South Carolina initially appointed Darlene Graham, Senator Graham's sister, as the caretaker for this final few months of this term. But then she decided to run for a full 6-year term, which I think surprised a lot of people. But she's got that Trump endorsement and obviously carries
2: the familial tie there with Lindsey Graham. You're running from a different angle. Why don't you tell us about it?
21: Well, I think people are hungry right now in South Carolina, and really across the country. They want a new generation of conservative leadership. That they want somebody who's battle-tested to be a fighter, to be in the arena in kind of the most Teddy Roosevelt type of way, that you're tested, that you're in this for the long haul. But they also want somebody who can produce results, who has put together coalitions, and they want people to work with President Trump and not against him. They want people to not grandstand. They want things to get done. One of the biggest critiques that I hear from the conservative activists around the state and around the country is, why can't Republicans stand together? Why does it always seem like that they're fractured? I've got a record of putting people together, passing legislative agenda items in furtherance of the president's agenda. So, look, this country is a remarkable place. It survived 250 years through depressions, recessions.

0: unbelievable. But this is this socialist infection of the Democrat Party by the DSA wing, the communist wing of the Democrat Party. They have taken over. And you're right. When AOC is leading the Democrats in the 2028 presidential race against J.D. Vance leading it on our side, it's going to be an epic battle between two totally fundamentally different worldviews about what America is America good or not, and where America is going. And that's going to be on full display in 2028, but it's on full display in this midterm election in 2026 as well.
1: Senator Jim Banks of Indiana is our special guest today. Senator, you've been on top of this issue of birthright citizenship. You have a bill called the Citizenship Act that would codify President Trump's executive orders and end birthright citizenship for the children of birth tourists. The president just made this announcement the other day. I think the Supreme Court got it wrong on his initial executive order, but he's come back. Talk to us about your legislation, the president's new executive orders, and the real problem, the real scandal of birth tourism. This is way out of control. I think most people don't know about it, but you've been on top of it. Tell us about it.
0: 250,000 babies of illegals are granted birthright citizenship in America every year, and that's wrong. It's not fair. They're immediately eligible for welfare. They become voters in 18 years when they turn that age. It's not. I don't think our founders, I don't think anybody ever intended for illegals to flood our country and have babies, and those babies become immediately American citizens. And the Supreme Court decision, I think, was the worst Supreme Court decision of my lifetime. It struck down President Trump's executive order, the first one to ban birthright citizenship. But in the Supreme Court decision, this is important because Justice Kavanaugh was on the wrong side of the decision. But in his opinion, he wrote that if Congress declared an invasion and named these illegals as invaders, their babies would not be eligible for birthright citizenship. So he took he gave us a bit of a hint in his opinion, and that's what my Citizenship Act does.
1: Okay,
0: it does exactly great. That so, because in the past we've named pirates, Nazi spies, terrorists as invaders. Well, that's a drop in the bucket to the tens of millions of illegals in our country having babies. So. And President Trump last week signed more executive orders to do this as well that I think will meet constitutional muster. But Congress can pass my bill and make it permanent.
1: Well, you've got the right idea. You're on the right track, and you're obviously doing it in a way that'll pass constitutional muster with this Supreme Court. We salute you for that. Senator Jim Banks, one of the greatest members of the Senate Republican Conference, thanks for joining us today. We got to take a break. We'll round out the show right after this. Scott Jennings on Salem. Stay with us.
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10: In 1783, the Revolutionary War was nearly over, but America's future remained uncertain. Officers in the Continental Army were angry. Congress had failed to provide promised pay, and some considered using the Army's power to force the government's hand. George Washington understood their frustration, but he also knew the liberty they had fought to win could be destroyed by the very army that secured it. Washington confronted his officers and urged them to choose honor, patience, and loyalty to the Republic over rebellion. He could have used their anger to increase his own power. Instead, he used his influence to restrain it. Power asks what it can take. Character asks what duty requires. Washington's lesson still stands. Freedom survives when leaders place principle above ambition and remain faithful to God, country, and the people they serve.
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1: You know, Hollywood Sean, I love that show. The Dukes of Hazzard. Watch it with my grandparents. Every character on that show was just terrific. And I was thumbing through the clippings this morning and noted that one of the actors from that show has passed away. His name was Ben Jones. And you probably remember him as Cooter the Mechanic. He died at the age of 84. He had a heart attack, according to his wife. He had a crazy life. He had, and he talked about this, 2 decades of alcoholism. He had 3 divorces. He had been arrested numerous times and thrown in jail, all before he got cast as Cooter Davenport on the Dukes of Hazzard. Cut 9.
13: Them dudes over there done switched them jugs to shine. Better check. Water.
1: Cooter, he was a funny character. He was always fixing the General Lee on the show. But anyway, after Cooter left the show, he was very popular, and he gets recruited in 1986 by the Democratic Party to run for Congress in Georgia. There was a young Republican incumbent there, Pat Swindell was his name. So the Democrats go out and they get Cooter. And he discloses his past. And anyway, the whole Cooter, Ben Jones story becomes basically an asset. I mean, you'd think, like, it had all these problems. Maybe voters wouldn't like it. But he was upfront about it and talked about it. And anyway, they trusted Cooter. He did not win. It was close. He did not win. But what happened? He ran again 2 years later. And Pat Swindell actually wound up being indicted on multiple charges of lying to a grand jury before the election. It was a really negative campaign. And Cooter won the second time around. And he wound up serving two terms in Congress. Then he lost his seat in redistricting. But then he came back and tried to take out Newt Gingrich down in Georgia after that. That was not successful. Then he moved to Virginia, and he tried to take out Eric Cantor. That did not work. So, you know, he tried to come back a couple of times. But then after all that didn't pan out, Cooter wound up opening a museum in Virginia devoted to the Dukes of Hazzard. So RIP to an American original, Ben Jones, a.k.a. Cooter Davenport from the Dukes of Hazzard. He's dead at the age of 84. Another story I caught over the weekend that is just too good not to bring to you, a golden retriever. And this, by the way, comes from CBS News. And this is a great story for a network to cover. A golden retriever named Barley was having seizures, and his family ultimately fixed it by getting him a friend, a duck. Cut six. Oh, there's no sound. You can't hear it. Well, for the you know, guys, I don't mean to be telling company secrets, but this is a radio show, and traditionally, radio has been a medium where audio, things that have noise, such as the sound of my voice or, I don't know, the sound that would come out of a CBS News TV story, it would have some usefulness on a medium like this, such as radio. We ought to look into that. Anyway, there was a great story on CBS News. I encourage you to, it's been circulating on social media. I encourage you to watch it. But it's, you know, it's, look, a lot of political stories out there, a lot of stories that are like, this person's mad at that person, this is bad, that's bad, this is negative. We're ripping each other apart. And CBS News goes out and finds the story of a golden retriever who was basically depressed and gets cheered up by a duck. And they have all this amazing video of the duck and the dog playing together. And take my word for it, also audio. You can hear the story if you were to look. You can't hear it on this radio show, but you could hear it if you looked it up. We'll try again tomorrow. It's Scott Jennings. Thanks for listening. Yeah. That's just a little bit
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18: With SRN News, I'm Bob Agnew in Washington. Health and Human Services Secretary Robert Kennedy Jr. today said the scientific studies need to be expanded because of the amount and nature of the additives being allowed into the food supply.
19: We don't even know exactly how many chemicals are in the food that Americans eat every day.
18: The Republican National Committee hosting an unusual midterm convention in September to spotlight the 2026 midterms. Here's Ken Lorber.
20: It will focus on portraying Democrats as captive to socialist and progressive extremists. GOP operatives have compiled extensive footage of figures like Hassan Piker, James Tallarico, and Michigan Senate nominee Abdul El-Sayed to depict Democrats as out of the mainstream. With speakers including Vice President J.D. Vance, HHS Secretary RFK Jr., and President Trump delivering primetime attacks. Ken Lorman reporting.
18: This is SRN News.
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26: Morning, glory, and evening, grace, America. I'm Hugh Hewitt. Thank you for joining us today. It's been a wonderful weekend. I know it's August, and that some of you have left town, and some of you have decided not to pay any attention to anything, but some of you have got to work. I know that, and so I'm here for you. I'm not going to leave you alone in August. No one will. I want to begin by playing for you. I'm going to focus a lot on Abdul Rahman El-Sayed. And I don't know if it's El-Sayed or El-Sayed. I say them both because it's unclear to me whether or not one or the other is, in fact, the correct way to pronounce it. But I want to start by telling you the most important race in the United States in 2026 is Mike Rogers versus Abdul Rahman El-Sayed in Michigan. And what we've got to do is make sure that Mike Rogers is fully funded. And what that means is that your $10, your $100, your, I think it's $2,800 now contribution, can be made directly to Mike at rogersforsenate.com. R-O-G-E-R-S, rogersforsenate.com. I want to begin by telling you that Katie Pavlik is an old friend of mine, old town hall colleague. I've known Katie for a long time. She is now working with our friends over at News Nation, and she's doing a great job, 10 o'clock Monday through Friday night. But Katie's a little less inhibited than I am. She's actually posted over on X what it is that Hassan Piker has said, what it is that he is quite proud to say again and again, things like America deserved 9/11, Mao was the greatest person to live in the 20th century. Mao killed 100 million people, by the way, in case you didn't know that, in case you went to public school. He is anti-black, he's anti-woman, he's anti-borders, he's anti-police. And El Sayed is Hassan Piker, and Hassan Piker is El Sayed. What I want you to understand is that the two of them campaigned together as basically joined at the hip. They even had a pool party the night before the election. They were clicking their glasses because they had all these fake polls out there showing El Sayed beating Haley Stevens by 10 to 15 points. A lot of people didn't even bother to show up and vote. He won by about 15,000 votes, 1% of the vote, not 10, not 15%. So I'm not really sure that tomorrow's election in Wisconsin is going to be the real deal. I'm not really sure that she's ahead by 20 points, as we've been told she's been. But let's go to the tape. Al Sayed made the rounds yesterday trying to normalize himself. He was on Kristen Welker, cut number 8.
6: You know, you face scrutiny for campaigning with socialist streamer Hassan Piker, who has made a series of inflammatory comments, as you well know, including saying America deserved 9/11, describing Hamas as a lesser evil than Israel. Do you plan to continue to campaign with Hassan Piker in the general election campaign?
7: Look, I'm less concerned now with who I'm campaigning with, a lot more concerned about who I'm campaigning to. We got a lot of work to do to continue to build the coalition that's going to beat Mike Rogers.
6: Not would you welcome him, though,
7: to
6: on the campaign trail with
7: like
6: you?
7: I said, I'm a lot more focused on who I'm campaigning to. So I think we have this notion sometimes on shows like this that we cannot or should not talk to certain groups of people. And I'll tell you that the 3 million people who listen to Hassan are people I want to make sure understand that there's a pathway into our politics around getting money out of politics so we can keep money back in pockets and pass Medicare for All. And so I'm going to continue to have the conversations with those folks who we desperately need to reach out to, just like I'm going to continue to have conversations with seniors in senior homes, folks up north, folks in Detroit, folks in Grand Rapids. So again, I'm a lot more focused on who I'm campaigning to rather than who I might campaign with.
26: That's not an answer, because Hassan Piker is a malignancy in the country. He's an evil guy. He's deeply vile. If you know anything about it, and I don't expect most of the people listening to me right now to have any idea who Hassan Piker is, but Twitch is a service that you can basically put yourself online 24/7, and you might draw a crowd of 75 to 100,000 people at any given time. I'm talking to millions of people right now. So I've been doing this for 30 years, and my millions of people are normal people. Hassan Piker attracts both hate watchers and people who are nuts. Listen again to this answer, cut number 8.
6: You know, you face scrutiny for campaigning with socialist streamer Hassan Piker, who has made a series of inflammatory comments, as you well know, including saying America deserved 9/11, describing Hamas as a lesser evil than Israel. Do you plan to continue to campaign with Hassan Piker in the general election campaign?
7: Look, I'm less concerned now with who I'm campaigning with, a lot more concerned about who I'm campaigning to. We got a lot of work to do to continue to build the coalition that's going to beat Mike Rogers.
6: Would you welcome him, though, on the campaign trail with
7: you? Like I said, I'm a lot more focused on who I'm campaigning to. So
26: stop for a second. What Kristen ought to have done is said, pardon my language, but I'm going to use F instead of the F word, and I'm going to quote Hassan Piker, and I want to know if you agree with this quote. Quote number one. Quote number 2, quote number 3, quote number 4. I would methodically go through everything this sociopath has said repeatedly. We want to open the borders so people from the South can come and rape your sisters and your brides and your daughters. That's Hassan Piker. He's crazy. He's an absolute malignant force and a narcissist, and he's got 75 or 100,000 people who are entertained by malignancy. Like people who like to watch torture videos of cats being crushed. There's an actual Supreme Court case on that, whether or not it's constitutionally protected to have crush videos. So Hassan Piker is a walking, talking crush video. So he's got constitutional protection. He's allowed to do whatever he wants to do and say whatever he wants to say. But when you're asked on Meet the Press, do you disavow this guy? He will not answer the question. In fact, he said it again, cut number 10 yesterday to Kristen Welker.
7: To sit here and play gotcha politics with a dumb thing somebody said out of context that they disavowed themselves to say, oh, well, what does that mean about what you think? I want to be held accountable for what I say and what I do, rather than this idea that we're so stuck in cancel culture that all of us agreed was a bad idea back in 2020, but we seem to want to bring back.
26: That is not at all what's being asked. He's being asked specifically about an individual with whom he traffics on a daily basis, who he closed his campaign with for many days, who was at his victory party live streaming in a profane and vulgar way, saying the same sort of things that Hassan Piker always says. In fact, today Hassan Piker asked a comment on Sia Weaver, who is director of New York City Mayor Zoran Mamdani's Office to Protect Tenants and has been since January 1, 2026. She endorsed government seizure of private property, and she endorsed, listen to this, impoverishing the white middle class. Hassan Piker responded by saying, beast mode, I love her. Critics highlighted Piker's own $2.74 million West Hollywood home, his $200,000 Porsche, and whether or not he ought to be applauding people who want to impoverish the white middle class. That's not something that's out of context. That's today. That's after yesterday's Meet the Press comment. Meanwhile, he did get asked a couple of softballs by Kristen Welker. Cut number 9.
6: Just to be very clear, you're describing this trade-off. You are effectively acknowledging that people making less than $1 million could see their taxes go up. I just want to be very clear. Is that a yes?
7: I'm saying that we'd be paying for health care in a different way. Instead of paying a health insurance company whose CEO makes $20 million, I would much rather pay for durable health care into a government, which, of course, we all know provides health care for seniors who need health care the most. So if I'm trading paying a CEO to make more money or paying government to guarantee me health care, I'm picking the latter every time.
26: You know, he's stupid. That's just a stupid thing to say. That is just a stupid thing to say. It's not even single payer. It's not Medicare for all. It's stupid. It's not responsive. But then he said this, cut number 11.
6: Some Americans worry, though, you can only make Medicare free and universal if you increase taxes. So if you are elected and make this push, would you need to increase taxes?
7: As I've said across this campaign, I am for taxing billionaires their wealth.
6: What about people who make less than a billion and less than $1 million, though, Dr. El-Sayed? What about people making less than $1 million?
7: So for the average person, and you look at your W-2, if you're an employee, he gets paid every 2 weeks or 4 weeks. After you pay your taxes, the next biggest check that comes off the top of your pay stub is to your health insurance company. So imagine instead of paying that to your health insurance company, whose CEO makes $20 million a year, instead you paid a little bit more in taxes for health care that you wouldn't lose if you lost your job or turned 26.
26: So yes, your taxes are going to go up a lot. It doesn't make any sense. It's not thought through. He doesn't have a plan. He doesn't have a platform. He's a complete imbecile. And he's around a radical, Hassan Piker, that it makes him himself a radical. Go to RogersForSenate.com and contribute to Mike Rogers, the most important race in the United States in 2026. I'll be right back on the Hugh Hewitt Show.

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5: This is Albert Moeller for townhall.com. The Democratic Socialists of America want a revolution. They want to eliminate the police, empty jails, socialize medical care and housing, and eventually take their revolution through the entire society. As for the nation's constitutional system, nothing less than a new revolution will do. They're demanding the abolition of the Electoral College. They want to eliminate the presidency. They want to eliminate the Senate. On their website, they also have an article promising to rip up the old rule book. That old rule book is called the Constitution of the United States of America. Brace yourselves for a political transformation that has the potential to reshape the entire American political landscape. Throw away the U.S. Constitution, destroy the free market, eliminate private ownership of corporations and real estate, and build a brave new world. Comrades, you have been warned. I'm Albert Moeller.
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6: Ed.

0: good August Monday to you. The White House has released a montage of Michigan Democratic Senate nominee Abdul Rahman El-Sayed, or Sayed, I'm not sure. Here is that montage, cut number 4.
1: I believe that we do need to defund the police.
2: I actually believe in court reform, right?
3: In
2: Supreme Court reform. Every president should get 3 appointments. You can either use your appointment to give somebody who's on the court a second 10-year term and limit everybody's terms to 10 years, or you can include somebody else. Would that expand the court? Sure, but there's nothing in the Constitution that says there have to be 9 justices.
4: And, like, the things that I actually look at on Instagram, right, of course we get served that on your For You page. But then, like, every third video that scrolls on its own is going to be some OnlyFans model.
5: I think the foundational issue here is we need to start taxing billionaire wealth. Right? And when you tax billionaire wealth, you disincentivize the accumulation of wealth.
6: If you cannot stand for trans rights, do not be surprised when they come for your rights.
7: I look forward to pushing forward legislation that would preempt localities from participating with ICE. We've also got to make sure that in this state, we are not discriminating by documentation status. Right now, if you're undocumented, you don't get access to a driver's license, so you're stuck. You don't get access to a lot of the basic things the state offers everybody else, and I think that's ridiculous. And so we've got to stop discriminating that way.
8: There is no reforming. There is no retraining. There is all...
9: You can't retrain ICE. You have to abolish ICE.
10: It started. It was a bad experiment. It's been weaponized to do the worst things. And I think we need to abolish it and start from scratch.
11: I think he should be impeached. I do not think he should be president of the United States. I think he's done impeachable things. Obviously, as a future senator, I'm not in a position to impeach. But when they make the case about the impeachable things I have seen with my own eyes, I will vote accordingly.
12: So do you think the Israeli government should be considered by the U.S. as a foreign terrorist organization?
11: It's certainly a rogue state.
13: You're not going to play the gotcha game, but you're not going to say you think Israel has a right.
11: Well, the truth of the matter is that these wildfires are happening more often because it's drier and hotter than it has been in the past. It's drier and hotter because we continue to rely on fossil fuels for our energy. We need to get to 100% renewable energy. Number one, put as much sand in the gears into what Donald Trump and his acolytes are doing. And number two, build the conversation with the American public that gets us to the After Trump Foundation.
14: What do you tell those people about whether or not this is a pie-in-the-sky dream that you're going around Michigan talking about?
11: Well, clearly I'm a different kind of Democrat.
0: A different kind of Democrat? Can we go back and play? That's the dumbest thing I've ever heard anyone say about the Supreme Court. Because he sets up what he wants to do, each part of which would require a constitutional amendment. And then he ends with the truism, the number 9 isn't in the Constitution, which it isn't. I'll explain that. But I want to hear it again because it was maybe the dumbest thing I've ever heard about the Supreme Court. Can you play that from the start again, please?
1: I believe that we do need to defund the police.
2: I actually believe in court reform, right? In Supreme Court reform. Every president should get 3 appointments. You can either use your appointment to give somebody who's on the court a second 10-year term and limit everybody's terms to 10 years, or you can include somebody else. Would that expand the court? Sure. But there's nothing in the Constitution that says there have to be 9 justices.
0: All right, so let's stop right there. Every president gets 3 appointments. It doesn't say who's going to roll off. So technically, you could have 20, 24. I mean, eventually the actuarial tables will take over. But then he said it's because the Constitution doesn't say 9 justices that it doesn't mean 9 justices. Look, he's sort of a doctor. He got an MD. He's not a practicing physician. He's never passed his boards. But he's sort of a doctor, but he obviously didn't go to law school at Michigan. I went to law school at Michigan. And I learned that while the number of Supreme Court justices has not been specified in the original Constitution, it's been 9 since the 14th Amendment. All right, so the 14th Amendment passed, and they dropped it to 9. And it has been 9 since 1868. All right, so it got up as high as 10. So if you stretched, you can make an argument that the 10th Amendment, you could add 1 justice if you stretch, but I don't think so, because that happened in 1866, and it dropped down to 9, and then the 14th Amendment guaranteeing due process of law passed, and I think that soldered in the number 9 into the Constitution, because all of our constitutional history has been based upon that base number, 9. And if we were to depart from that, it would be chaos. So I just think Abdul al-Sayed may be rhetorically not bad. He's not gifted. It's incoherent, so he's not gifted, but he can go on a long time. He's like Kamala Harris. Well, he's not as smart as Kamala Harris. Abdul Sayed, cut number 11.
3: Some Americans worry, though, you can only make Medicare free and universal if you increase taxes. So if you are elected and make this push, would you need to increase taxes?
15: As I've said across this campaign, I am for taxing billionaires their wealth.
3: What about people who make less than a billion and less than $1 million, though, Dr. al-Sayed? What about people making less than $1 million?
15: So for the average person, and you look at your W-2, if you're an employee, he gets paid every 2 weeks
0: blah, blah, blah,
15: or 4 weeks.
0: Never mind. I'm sort of disappointed in Kristen. She's smart. And it's, you know, the average person when your taxes go up. 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Ask him about real stuff. Why do you hate Mackinac Island? Do you regret saying that? Why do you do so poorly in black districts in Michigan? Really, when Democrats usually take 95, 99% of that, why did you do so poorly in the race against Haley Stevens? 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
20: I want to share with you what keeps me up at 3 o'clock in the morning. Nothing more important than feeling safe for your wife, your kids, and your grandkids. People should be able to ride the subways, the trains, the buses, walk home after work, and not be worried about somebody stabbing them in the back. They should be able to operate their businesses, whether small, medium, or large, without worrying about crime. Whether you're Democrat, Independent, or Republican, it doesn't matter. I looked it up. The principles of the Fifth Amendment and 14th Amendments in the Constitution remind us that justice depends on due process and equal protections for all people under the law. Public safety is the strongest when laws are enforced fairly. No matter what your politics, public safety is always to be a priority. It's part of our Constitution. Let's all have confidence in the United States of America. I'm John Katsimatidis, and that's the Cat's Corner.
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3: Welcome back, America. I'm Hugh Hewitt. This is a special, indulge me, if you will. I've been doing this a long time, since 1990, and so I've had some people stick with me for a long time. One of them is Sidney Casis, and Sidney had a health setback. He's fighting through it, but he's still listening. He is a remarkable American. Sidney came to the United States as a teenager from Morocco, all right? He put himself through college. He became a successful businessman. He met the woman of his dreams, Marilyn. Marilyn herself, remarkable lady. She was born in a displaced person camp to two Holocaust survivors. They had children, one of whom is Debbie. But Sidney listens every day. And Sidney, if you're out there, I know rehab is not the world's easiest thing. I know that. I know you can do it, though. I want you to press on through it. Because your granddaughter, Sasha, was among the greatest interns I've ever had, the equal of any intern I've ever had, and she's gone on in the business. You know, it's always, I've got a coaching tree, right? I've got all sorts of people all over the place who've worked for Dwayne and Adam and Harley and I over the many years, and the coaching tree goes on and on. Sasha will be doing this business for another 40, 50 years, because obviously, you and Debbie did right by her, and you and Marilyn did right by Debbie. But I find it extraordinary that you can arrive in the United States penniless and put yourself through college and start your own business and press on. So, Sidney Casis, I don't know where you are right now because I know you're in rehab, but I want you to know you're in my prayers. You're in the prayers of everyone who's listening to this program. Keep up the good fight. We got a lot more elections to win. We got a lot more to do, you and I. And you have a lot more Hugh Hewitt shows to listen to. So fight on. I don't know what your favorite college team is. I assume it's the Ohio State Buckeyes, Sidney. If it isn't, it should be. And adopt them. And just don't go USC on me because I said fight on. I listened to the Ohio State marching band in Ohio last weekend. That's why they're on my mind. But, Sidney, I'm so glad that your son-in-law told me that you were fighting the good fight through rehab and that you're listening to the Hugh Hewitt Show. Thank you so much for doing that. Now, let me tell everyone else out there, coming up, Senator Tom Cotton, I want to play for you what Glenn Youngkin, who is campaigning with Tom Tiffany in Wisconsin, had to say, cut number 17. Tom
4: Tiffany, the general election against Hong. An opportunity for everyone in Wisconsin to see a difference between common sense leadership and what really is a new brand of crazy that's on the ballot today. And I think that's the biggest challenge that Wisconsin voters need to come to grips with, is that this is not between two candidates who have a slightly different vision of the future for Wisconsin. There is a fundamentally different view where Wisconsin will go between Francesca Hong and, of course, Congressman Tom Tiffany.
3: All right, Wisconsin, vote for Tom Tiffany. Don't be crazy. That woman is crazy. Right? Right out of the heart of Madison, Francesca Hong. Hong. Don't go anywhere, America. Hour 2 coming up on The Hugh Hewitt Show.
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6: SRN News, I'm Bob Agnew in Washington. A powerful 7.4 magnitude earthquake has struck in western Colombia, causing serious damage to buildings, leaving dozens of people dead and prompting evacuations as far away as Bogota.
7: The regional governor reports injuries but doesn't specify the number. The epicenter of Monday's quake is in San Jose del Palmar, about 250 miles west of Bogota. The quake hits at a depth of 66 miles. Footage shows homes and buildings collapsing in cities like Pereira, Cali, and Quibdó. Colombian President Abelardo de Esparia says that he will personally oversee recovery efforts. The quake was also felt in neighboring Ecuador. Bernie Bennett reporting.
6: Iran's president says the new supreme leader there is calling for unity as the Islamic Republic faces economic hardships and sanctions stemming from the ongoing war with the United States. Not far from the close on Wall Street, and the Dow right now is off 142 points. This is SRN News.
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10: So the Democratic message for the 2026 midterm is, we don't love America. 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
12: Hey, it's Larry Elder, and I'm going to be at Town Hall 2026. 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Adam Carolla, investigative journalist Nick Shirley, Steve Hilton, Larry O'Connor, Alex Marlowe, Mike Gallagher, and more. 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
5: The economics of illegal immigration is so dumb. It's so stupid for Americans. 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
7: Welcome back, America. I'm Hugh Hewitt. We'll talk with Selena Zito in a second. I do want to play for you, though, a quick poll from Jim Banks on Meet the Press yesterday, defending President Trump, cut number 6.
8: I do not want my kids to grow up in a world where Iran has a nuclear weapon that will be pointed directly at the United States of America, at our troops abroad, at our allies. And President Trump is the first president in 47 years who's had the guts to stand up to the regime there and tell them that they're not going to get away with it. There's been lots of good news of what's happened. The greatest military in the world, as an Afghanistan veteran myself, watching what our military has accomplished, wiping out 85% of Iran's ballistic missiles.

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9: Welcome back, America. I'm Hugh Hewitt. I do not have my copy of RichStatesPoorStates.com. 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I do know that Wisconsin will take a big step backwards tomorrow in the ALEC rankings if they vote for Francesca Hong. ALEC is not itself partisan. I'm partisan as can be. And I know crazy when I see it, and Francesca Hong is crazy. Glenn Youngkin was up campaigning with Tom Tiffany, who is going to be the new governor of Wisconsin. This is what Governor Youngkin had to say yesterday, cut number 17.
10: This general election will be an opportunity for everyone in Wisconsin to see a difference between common sense leadership and what really is a new brand of crazy that's on the ballot today. And I think that's the biggest challenge that Wisconsin voters need to come to grips with, is that this is not between two candidates who have a slightly different vision of the future for Wisconsin. There is a fundamentally different view where Wisconsin will go between Francesca Hong and, of course, Congressman Tom Tiffany.
9: They're very fundamentally different. And if you want to plummet in the ALEC ratings, if you want to go from a rich state, I mean, Wisconsin's a pretty good place to live. You got to have a snow shovel and you got to have snow tires, but it's a pretty good place to live except for Madison. Even Milwaukee is having a renaissance. It's a pretty good place to live. And I mean, I don't like the Packers, but it's still a pretty good place to live. And Alec knows that, and the American Legislative Exchange Council keeps track of where they are in, you know, because Scott Walker did a lot of good back when he was governor, stuff that Evers has not been able to undo. Tony Evers is out there running around with his favorite candidate because he's afraid that Francesca Hong is going to win handily tomorrow, handily. And if they do, we're going to have crazy in Wisconsin and dangerous in Michigan with Abdul El-Sayed. I got to make sure. I remember, Alec, alec.org/you, or go to richstatespoorstates.com to find out how Wisconsin ranks today, or your state, and how far it can fall. 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
15: With SRN News, I'm Keith Peters in Washington. There's been another recall by Taylor Farms.
16: Taylor Fresh Foods, the parent company of Taylor Farms, is voluntarily recalling more products that include jalapenos because of worries about a possible salmonella contamination. Weeks after recalling iceberg lettuce, a grower in Sinaloa, Mexico, a supplier to Host Citrus Distributors, was identified as a potential source of the new salmonella outbreak. Taylor says they are no longer sourcing products from that farmer. The list of recalled products was distributed by Taylor Farms in multiple states with a best if used by date up to August 16, 2026. I'm Lisa Dwyer.
15: On Wall Street, the Dow down by 61 points, the NASDAQ dropped 85, the S&P 500 lower by 4 points. This is SRN News.
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9: Evening, Grace, America. I'm Hugh Hewitt. I spent the weekend talking about Mike Rogers versus Abdulrahman El-Sayed and Hassan Piker. And I'll play those clips for you after I talk to Philip Balboni in the next segment. I want to begin, though, by telling you that the most important race in America in 2026 is Mike Rogers versus Abdulrahman El-Sayed. And that's because El-Sayed is a radical. He is an Islamist-supporting Hassan Piker pal. And so Hassan Piker is the worst of the worst. He's a vile person. They're joined at the hip. They had a pool party the week of the election. He barnstormed with him the night of the election. I don't know if Pike had anything to do with the fake polls that won El Sayed the election, because Haley Stevens, who was the normie Democrat who lost by 1% to El Sayed, I don't know if Piker paid for those or not. He's a streamer. And so I don't expect a lot of this audience, the audience that's over 30, to even know who Hassan Piker is. Just understand he's a vile, vile person. Katie Pavlik has put up the receipts. And if you can stomach what this guy has to say, it's racist, it's misogynist, it's bigoted. I don't know, one black person in Michigan votes for El Sayed, given his friendship with Piker and what Piker has said about black people. He's just a racist, awful human being. Contrast that. That's him if you're watching on the Salem News Channel. That's on a Twitch stream that we can't play for you because it is profanity-laced, and the clips are popping up everywhere. It's not like he's going to be able to hide who he is. But I thought, contrast this. El Sayed is a radical, and he's a supporter of the Islamist-loving, 9/11 applauding, absolute vulgar rape applauding, no borders, destroy America, Maoist-loving Hassan Piker. They are one and the same. I call it the El Sayed Piker ticket, and I hope everyone adopts that phraseology, because it is a ticket. El Sayed wants to win the Senate race against Mike Rogers, but if El Sayed wins that race, Hassan Piker becomes a kingmaker. And he ought to be just absolutely radioactive to normal Democrats who want to win a race. That's what this race matters, is we have enough crazy people in the Democratic Party, and the Republican Party's got some crazy people too. But they're walled off, generally, from the rest of the party. This guy's got his arms around him by El Sayed. They are buddy-buddies. And if El Sayed wins, Piker wins. And I don't care how much money he makes appealing to racist, misogynist, homophobic haters of America. I really don't care. He can make that money. I don't want him in polite company. I don't want him anywhere near American politics. He is a complete and utter communist. And when I say that, it's a red-green communist, because he's an Islamist, too. Anyone who says we had 9/11 coming to us, then that's an Islamist. And he's a coward. I don't even know if he was born then. He might have been 4 or 5 years old. I don't know where he's from. All I know is he's got millions of dollars in L.A. real estate, and he's just absolutely bilking whoever it is pays attention to his streaming service. Contrast that with Mike Rogers. This is from the Rogers for Senate website, rogersforsenate.com. And I want you to go to rogersforsenate.com and contribute. He ought to have the largest number of small donations of any Republican candidate in America. 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Service. That is what has defined the life of Mike Rogers. Mike was born and raised in Livingston County, Michigan. His parents were leaders in the community. His dad was a teacher, a coach, and a vice principal. His mother led the local chamber of commerce, fighting for small businesses. After graduating from Howell High and Adrian College, Mike began his service to the American people as a lieutenant in the United States Army. Following his time in the Army, Mike continued serving his country as a special agent in the FBI, taking down organized crime and public corruption in Chicago. Seeing this corrupt activity firsthand, Mike knew that the people of character were required to step up and serve. Mike's idea of public service has always been to serve others, not yourself. In 1994, Mike decided it was time to run for the Michigan Senate to serve his community as their voice in the legislature. As a state senator, Mike worked to help families stay safe and succeed. He wrote the legislation that created Michigan's 529 College Savings Program, helping families save for their children's education. Mike also fought to reduce burdensome regulations that were harming our small businesses and worked with law enforcement to get them the new tools they needed to take down child predators. In 2000, Mike ran to represent Michigan in Congress, defeating a Democratic opponent in the closest race in the country that year. In Congress, Mike worked to eliminate federal taxes on education saving plan, pass legislation to help low-income families receive health care. Mike also authored the Respect for Fallen Heroes Act, which made protesting on federal land while families were burying service members who made the ultimate sacrifice a federal crime. on the House and Commerce Energy Committee. Mike worked to secure our nation's energy independence, unleash American-made energy by reducing the regulations and tax burdens on American families and small businesses. Mike made his greatest mark in Congress through his service as chairman of the House Intelligence Committee. He was also among the first to sound the alarm on economic and national security danger posed by China. Mike also fought Chinese efforts to steal American intellectual property, particularly working to protect Michigan's auto industry. In 2015, Mike entered the private sector, creating a business where he became a champion for American innovation, passionately helping the small businesses that are the backbone of our economy. Mike is also passionate about the field of cybersecurity, working with companies large and small to protect their data from criminals, bad-acting countries like China. Mike is happily married to his wife, Christy. He's done an ad with her, by the way. I recommend you go find it online, who has also lived a life of service. Christy served in Iraq as a liaison for the Department of Defense. She worked to secure our border with Customs and Border Protection Agency. Service is instilled in their family. Mike's daughter served in AmeriCorps after college, helping armed service members get access to the care they need. His son, the fourth generation of the Rogers family to serve in the U.S. military, is a graduate of Annapolis, the United States Naval Academy, currently serving as an officer in the U.S. Navy. Mike Rogers has always answered the call to serve, is ready to serve Michigan in the United States Senate. So I ask you, you can have El Sayed and Hassan Piker, Abdulrahman El Sayed / Hassan Piker, that's the Democrat nominee, or you can have Mike Rogers and his family. And, you know, Michigan, I know I'm on the air right up there right now talking to all of you, and I give you a hard time during the week of the game, but I went to law school in Michigan. I spent 3 years of my life in Michigan. I know Michigan pretty well, just in Detroit last week, as a matter of fact. And I've been to the UP. I actually like Mackinac Island. El Sayed said he hates Mackinac Island. Unfortunate bit of tape. I hope more of that tape follows. I know Western Michigan. I know Detroit. Don't like the Tigers much. They usually used to beat the Indians. Now they lose to the Guardians. And the Lions don't really come across the Browns' paths anymore. And I root for the Ohio State Buckeyes against the team up north. But I know Michigan. It's a normal place full of patriots and wonderful people. It's the Midwest. It is defined by being actually open-handed, welcoming, and generous. And it's a booming place. Why in the world, Michigan, would you want a radical, an absolute off-the-chart, not on the map of American politics? Abdulrahman El Sayed is way off to the left in American politics. He makes these DSA guys look like pikers, all right? He really makes them look like kindergarten players in American politics. So the choice is stark, and it's very, very important for the future of the country that we not allow that poison into the United States Senate. And I think he's poison. I know Hassan Piker is poison. And El Sayed was on. I played the clips earlier today. El Sayed did the rounds of the weekend show, and I've already dismissed him. I'm not going to bother you with him again. All I want to tell you is go to RogersForSenate.com right now. All right? 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Make sure that whatever Dwayne was saying in my ear, I didn't hear it. 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Don't give to WinRed. That's usually a pretty good place. Don't give to the National Republican Senatorial Committee. That's usually a pretty good place. Instead, give to Rogers, R-O-G-E-R-S, for Senate.com. 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And you're sitting there. It's August, it's time for barbecues, you don't want to do politics, it's 85 days to the election. Yes, all that is true. 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Coming up, America, I've got Philip Balboni. We're going to go from Michigan to Kyrgyzstan, which is on the border of China. Once a month, I get Philip Balboni in from the Global Post to do a little geography for the benefit of our audience, and that's today. 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I'll be right back on The Hugh Hewitt Show.
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7: In 1783, the Revolutionary War was nearly over, but America's future remained uncertain. Officers in the Continental Army were angry. Congress had failed to provide promised pay, and some considered using the Army's power to force the government's hand. George Washington understood their frustration, but he also knew the liberty they had fought to win could be destroyed by the very army that secured it. Washington confronted his officers and urged them to choose honor, patience, and loyalty to the Republic over rebellion. He could have used their anger to increase his own power. Instead, he used his influence to restrain it. Power asks what it can take. Character asks what duty requires. Washington's lesson still stands. Freedom survives when leaders place principle above ambition and remain faithful to God, country, and the people they serve.
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9: Welcome back, America. Kyrgyzstan. You don't hear about Kyrgyzstan much, but it is August, and it is important. So I've asked Philip Balboni to join me and talk about Kyrgyzstan. Philip is the founder and the editor-in-chief of Global Post, globalpost.com. It is free, by the way, for all you high school students out there, teachers, homeschoolers. We'll get back to that in the end. Philip, I got this big, long article from you this morning on Kyrgyzstan, and I had to go to my Globe, and we got a map of Kyrgyzstan, which I think Harley can put up for our audience so they can understand it.
27: Yep.
9: What drew your attention to Kyrgyzstan? And that's the map from the Global Post, by the way, which has great maps every single day.
27: Thank you, Hugh. Good to see you as always. So this, your viewers are looking at Central Asia. And so Central Asia is a really fascinating place that most Americans know little or nothing about. So it stretches from China in the east, on the right side of this map, all the way over to the Caspian Sea, and from Russia down to Iran and the Middle East and South Asia. So what we're focusing on today in Global Post is Kyrgyzstan, but really it's all of Central Asia, these five countries. And so this area is where the historic trade routes were from China to Europe, millennia ago, and famous as the Silk Road. And these trade routes are still important. Here we are in the 21st century. And so, the story is really about the rise of China and to some degree the decline of Russia in this area. So these five states, including Kyrgyzstan, were part of the old Soviet Union. And when the USSR, as we used to call it, broke up in 1990, all of these states became independent republics. And but Russia continued to be, of course, very important. But with China's rise as a global economic and military power, they have pushed deeply into Central Asia. And so in Kyrgyzstan, they're creating large centers for the transshipment of goods and trade, and the people of Kyrgyzstan and other parts of Central Asia as well are starting to resist this and to resent, you know, the Chinese incursion.
4: Let me say, for the benefit of the audio audience, Phil, the stands, as they are colloquial called, there are five of them. There's Kazakhstan, yes. Kyrgyzstan, Tajikistan, Turkmenistan, and Uzbekistan. And they're usually just called the stands because most Americans, like me, don't know their geography very well unless we put that map up. I had no idea, by the way, until I looked at that map, how much bigger Kazakhstan is than the other five. But the one that's buttoned up against China, there's some Kazakhstan, but it's Kyrgyzstan is their first step in that Silk Road 2026, correct?
27: Exactly. And it's a good call on Kazakhstan, Hugh. I mean, what an enormous country. I mean, you can see how it stretches the entire width of that old Silk Road. It is just an amazing country. But Kyrgyzstan is much smaller. It's a very mountainous country. It's known as the Switzerland of Central Asia. It's 90% mountainous country. About 8 million people. So not a very large country in terms of population, but it's sitting in a very strategic...
4: 8 million?
27: Yes, 8 million people, yeah.
4: That's not a lot.
27: No. But this is a... like so many other places that we see in the world, this is an important battleground for the rise of China. Russia, of course, bogged down in the war in Ukraine, doesn't have the capabilities that it once did, so its influence is declining. It's by no means gone, because remember, these countries were part of the old Soviet Union for, you know, many, many decades. So Russian is widely spoken along with the local languages.
4: So what does China aim to do here, Philip Balboni? Are they trying to basically take over Southwestern Asia, to not annex, but have it as a suzerainty, to actually have it as a vassal state?
27: Well, you know about the Belt and Road Initiative, Hugh, this really extraordinary physical, not a structure so much, but although there are structures, railroads and roads and ports that stretch from China all the way into Europe. In fact, even Italy was part of the Belt and Road at one point. And this is China's kind of worldwide strategy for the movement of Chinese goods through all these countries. And but Central Asia is a very important place because they can have, you know, a land transshipment of goods and move things more quickly than having to go, you know, by sea. And of course, now with the, you know, Strait of Hormuz closed and all these terrible difficulties in Iran, alternatives are more important than ever. So this is kind of the grand vision of President Xi Jinping with the Belt and Road Initiative, of which Central Asia is a critical piece.
4: Now, in fact, you brought up Iran. I'm glad you did. I was going to say, I believe that the United States has bombed some rail links that run through the stands over to China as a means of disrupting the export of oil via land and rail. And so China obviously wants to reestablish that. Why are the people of Kyrgyzstan objecting to this?
27: They are starting to, I guess it's like maybe people anywhere when you have an external power move in and start to throw their weight around, kind of basically. A lot of money. I mean, China's trade with the five Central Asian countries now totals $100 billion. So it's an important source of investment capital into these countries, and the governments of those countries want that investment. But the people are starting to feel that this may not be in their best long-term interest to have yet another, you know, kind of hit.
4: Are their governments corrupt? Are we generally talking about kleptocracies here?
27: We're talking about autocracies. We are.
4: Yeah.
27: So that much hasn't changed.
4: I want to make sure everyone finds out. Globalpost.com. Very inexpensive. It's absolutely free to high school students, college students. Once a month, Philip comes in and just throws up a map and educates me on something. Today it's Kyrgyzstan. Philip, let people know it's on the toolbar, right?
27: It's not in the toolbar. So it's, if you are a listener or a viewer of Hugh Hewitt, you can get a 50% discount on our annual subscription. So rather than paying $46, you'd only pay $23. 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
4: But if you're a student, you get it for free. 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Philip Balboni, CEO, founder of GlobalPost.com, educating the world about the world. Thank you, my friend. Always good to talk to you. See you in September. Don't go anywhere, America. I'm Hugh
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10: The general election phase of a key Senate race is off to a sharp start. Willie Nelson reports.
12: Republican Mike Rogers opened the Michigan Senate general election against Democratic nominee Abdul El-Sayed with a pointed attack, saying he spent years hunting terrorists and never thought he'd run against someone who believes America deserved 9/11. El-Sayed won the Democratic primary by less than 1 point and has shown weakness with Black, Jewish, and rural voters. The race is viewed as critical to Senate control. Willie Nelson, The White House.
10: Verizon customers once again have service after vandals cut fiber cables and triggered a massive disruption.
13: Mobile and home internet service went dark for thousands of people. The Down Detector site says over 12,000 outage reports were registered yesterday. That's likely a small percentage of the total number of people who actually lost service. Verizon hasn't provided much information about where the cables were cut or who might be responsible for the vandalism. I'm Tammy Trujillo.
10: The company says multiple fiber cuts interrupted service in the San Fernando Valley and other parts of L.A. Now here's National Weather Service meteorologist Andrew Rourke with your Answer weather forecast.
15: Partly cloudy skies out there with some high clouds and just a few low clouds at a couple of the beaches. The good news today is that temperatures are going to cool 2 to 5 degrees from yesterday's values. High temperatures at the coasts will mostly be in the 80s, a few lower 90s, while the valleys warm up to the upper 80s through the upper 90s.
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4: Back, America. I'm Hugh Hewitt. Always good to see Phil Balboni. I was up early this morning talking with Bill Hemmer and Martha McCollum on America Reports. America Newsroom, excuse me. America's Newsroom is the one that starts the morning. I get those two confused all the time. Here's that segment. We're talking politics early on a Monday morning in August. Cut number two.
22: Let's get some fresh analysis on a Monday morning from our friend Hugh Hewitt. How you doing, Hugh? Ready to wake up here, and here we go rolling, all right? I mean, you're a Midwest guy. You're from northeastern Ohio. I don't know if the voters in Wisconsin are that different from the voters in Michigan, but we'll find out. Wall Street Journal editorial board, Francesco Hong, the socialist next hope. It writes, socialists keep pulling the Democratic Party left, left, left, but statewide elections in Wisconsin are won in places like the Fox River Valley, not the faculty lounges of Madison. Well, she's from Madison, Dane County. How do you size this up, Hugh?
4: Well, I think you're right that there's a lot of similarity between Wisconsin and Michigan, Bill, and not similar from Ohio as well. They had very bad polling in Michigan last week. El Sayed was supposed to win by double digits. He won by 1%. So maybe Francesca Hong isn't 20 points ahead of David Crowley. She is expected to win. Francesca Hong is kind of hilarious. El Sayed is very dangerous, but Francesca Hong just makes me laugh. And I don't think she has a prayer in the general election because Wisconsin, home of dairy farmers, home of the Big Red, and Madison might be wacky. But the rest of the state, you know, the Green Bay Packers, that's pretty normal. You look over at Michigan, and El Sayed had a real big problem with black voters. He's perceived as being very far behind in traditionally strong Democratic holds in Detroit, and that's because he's so radical. I think Hong will run into the same problem in traditionally black Democratic precincts in Wisconsin's Milwaukee Center. So I think they've got some similarity. But the difference is people are kind of laughing at Hong because she's a nutty kind of presentation. They're not laughing at El Sayed, who he's joined at the hip with Hassan Piker. He's perceived as so radical that they both present difficult challenges for the Democrat. One causes people to laugh, and the other one causes people to turn away and run away.
0: Yeah, I mean, it's very interesting, Hugh, that she sort of, I wonder if this is going to be a model for other people in their 20s and 30s when they say, you know, because we've always said, don't put things on, you know, Twitter that you can't stand for years later. And she's like, well, I was just, you know, I had some hot takes, some bad takes. And so she's sort of putting a roadmap out there for people to reject things that they said in the past. But this woman is going to have a something new that is on video. Megan Romer was questioned over the weekend about democratic socialism, and she was asked some specific questions about how it would work. Let's watch.
1: We do believe in taxing the hell out of millionaires. Yeah, absolutely.
2: Well, what does taxing the hell out of them mean?
1: Yeah, you know, I don't have like a solid,
2: but shouldn't you? I mean, if you're the co-chair, of the DSA, shouldn't you be more specific than just taxing the hell out of something? What exactly do you mean?
1: So again, it's democracy, right? And we have to look at what we need to spend and what we need.
0: Wow, Hugh.
4: Republicans don't have to do anything. All they have to do is give a 24/7 cable channel to Ms. Romer, to El Saeed, to Francesca Hong, to AOC. The more they talk, the more normal Americans kind of recoil. You guys began the program by saying it's middle of August, we're doing picnics, we're doing barbecues, we're going to the pool, people are on vacation. All of a sudden, they get this heavy dose of radical, weird politics, which are so far outside the American norm that they've got to recoil. And I think we ought to ask Ms. Romer to just go on the road with Donald Trump. She would be a great straight person for him, and we would have a great deal of laughter going into September. 85 days to the election, and the Democrats are stranded on Weirdo Island. I like that. Mm. I like that a lot as a Republican. However, I go back to the guy on the screen right now. El Saeed is not that. El Saeed is actually a radical hanging out with an Islamist, racist, misogynist, Hassan Piker. They've got a real problem in Michigan because El Sayed's going to become the face of the Democratic Party between now and November, and it's not a face that normal Democrats want anything to do with. He's just too radical for America.
3: In this case, Hong is not getting the, shall we say, the election pregame coverage that El Sayed did, or I guess the postgame Correct. Coverage, too, since the big vote 6 days ago. Hugh, great to see you. Thanks for starting our Monday with us.
0: Good to see you.
4: I love opening up on Monday. With Bill, usually it's Dana, but Martha's also a lot of fun. They've got that great Monday morning energy. I'm driving you home today. Some of you are not at work. Some of you are by the pool. It's August, the dog day. The Capitol's emptied out. People have left. But I'm here for you, bringing you the news. If anything happens vis-a-vis Iran, I'll let you know. Quiet day on that front. President Trump saying off the record over the weekend, he's just going to squeeze. Because they haven't got any money. They put out a lot of press releases. They're going to fall apart. A little more Fox from Brian Kilmeade's show last night. When we come back, don't go anywhere, America. I'm Hugh Hewitt. Hey there, want to do something meaningful for the 250th anniversary of America? We just got started on July 4th. It runs all year. Will take less than 10 minutes and read the Declaration of Independence. 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
8: Helen, you've been working with Dr. Simon for years now as his assistant. What makes him different from any other dentist? And I've always wondered, is he a dentist?
9: Well, I've been in the field of dentistry for many years, working with dentists all over Los Angeles, Beverly Hills, Burbank, you name it. And Dr. Simon stands out because his approach is something I've never seen before.
8: Well, that's interesting. What's different about Dr. Simon's approach?
9: Well, he likes to get the foundation right before any cosmetic work is done. He wants to make sure that jaw is aligned properly so the bite is correct. Aligning the jaw without surgery, just holistically, that makes sure all the new cosmetic work is functioning in harmony with the correct position of the bite. I had never seen that before.
8: Wow. 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
8: So their beautiful teeth that they paid thousands of dollars for oftentimes have to be redone because their jaw is not in the correct place? That's why we sent my brother Kirk to Eddie, and he gave him a life-changing smile. That's why we call Dr. Eddie the dental artiste. 800-92-SMILE, 800-927-6453, or tmjexpert.com.
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0: Welcome back, America. Hugh Hewitt on this Monday. Hope you're having a great August and that it's not too sultry wherever you are. I was up late last night, made a run to the airport fairly late, so it was not a problem. Brian Kilmeade has a great show Sunday night at 10 o'clock. I hear from my West Coast friends whenever I do Brian's show, because 10 o'clock might be a little bit late for most people on Sunday night, unless it's NFL season. And so I always hear from my West Coast friends. They liked this exchange with Brian Kilmeade last night. Cut number one.
11: Here to break it down is one of the best in the business. Talked about this before on his radio show and now joins us to analyze in a very big week for the socialists in America and maybe the communists. You, it's always great to see you. Do you believe that when you have like people like El Said and you have a governor who in a place like Wisconsin that has bizarre statements like I think we should outlaw Thanksgiving, this gives Republicans hope for more success than history says they should have in the midterms?
0: They have given us a gift, Brian. Good evening to you, and I hope you do get Senator Sheehy back because I want to hear it. He's so brilliant on the need to take the fight to Iran and destroy the IRGC. I hope he comes back, knock me off if he does. Here's the basic breakdown. Hong in Wisconsin is a joke, and she's going to get

0: thrown out. But Saeed in Michigan is a dangerous menace. I want people to understand that. All summer long, people have been going to barbecues and baseball games and Little League in the pool and the beach. The Democrats have been nominating a parade of crazy people. Chevalier, Lander, Valdez in New York, Hamawi in New Jersey, Rob in Philadelphia, Kiros in Denver. These are all people running for deep blue house districts for being a member of the House of Representatives. And they'll have their caucus of crazies, and it'll be led by AOC. El Saeed is a statewide candidate in Michigan, and he is a radical. He is an Islamist apologist. He runs around with Hassan Piker, who is a revolutionary, an absolutely repulsive figure. He's a racist. He's a bigot. He's a misogynist. He said America deserved 9/11. He is on the record of thinking Mao, who murdered 100 million people, is a good guy. So I think El Saeed got the nomination because of Hassan Piker. They campaigned together. They're joined together at the hip. They are essentially a ticket. And the people of Michigan, especially the Arab American community in Michigan, which is large, the last Republican to represent Michigan was Spence Abram. He was an Arab American, Lebanese American. There are lots of great patriotic Arab Americans in America. They, however, have been fooled in these crosstabs in the Democratic Party into voting for one of the most radical, I actually think the most radical major party nominee for the United States Senate since the Civil War. That's El Saeed. And it's a ticket, El Saeed and Hassan Piker. And he can't be allowed to run away from it. He did the rounds on the Sunday shows today. It was like watching girls softball. It was underhanded throwing, fourth grade girls softball. He's got a lot to answer for because he's a radical. He's anti-American. He's pro-Islam, is supporting Hassan Piker. Yeah, I think that was a gift to us. Seems to me that Donald Trump not only destroyed the Republican Party establishment, he destroyed the Democratic Party establishment, and it's so wide open. You've got people like Chuck Schumer putting his arms around El Saeed, but very serious people on the Democratic Party have already come over to Mike Rogers, the Republican candidate in Michigan, and they're with Mike. And I think Mike Rogers is really the most important race in America in the fall.
1: FBI background, military background, who's on the Select Committee on Intelligence in the House when he was there, a very serious guy. You know, Piker, by the way, for people to say you can't associate him directly with Al Saeed, you're wrong. He closed out his campaigning with him, and he would not say they wouldn't campaign again. Keep in mind, Piker called for the death of Rick Scott. He loves China so much. It is, even his mom was said, I don't love China as much as my son does. And we know, too, that he says America deserved 9/11. So now the new golden child is AOC. I'm not saying she doesn't have a brilliant smile and a wonderful background story in terms of success for the people of Queens. I haven't seen any. But you talk about a softball interview. Jonathan Carls usually can be really tough. Gave her layup after layup and was asked, if you are a so-called socialist and supporting these socialist candidates, are you for abolishing the border? Are you for abolishing the Senate? Are you for ending prisons? When asked, this is her answer. Listen.
2: They're free to have their economic identity as they like, and you know, in terms of dooming the party, the idea that there's a diversity of thought in America among everyday voting people is a fundamental fact of our country. I don't think that we should be worried about what somebody somewhere believes. I think we should be focused on what our plan to improve people's lives are.
1: Have at it, you. If you heard more, even Kamala Harris called up and said, you're not making any sense. What does that even mean?
0: Kamala Harris would say that's a word salad. AOC, we don't really care what people believe. Actually, that's all we care about, AOC. President Trump warned me about this in an interview a couple of months ago. I noted that she has sparkle. She's got a lot of drama. And he said, I don't know if she can do an interview. Well, she went to the Munich Security Conference and embarrassed the United States there. She goes on ABC this morning. That was really her answer. I missed that. I was watching Christian Welker throw softballs at El Saeed. So I missed John Carl throwing softballs at AOC. She's never going to win the spelling bee, and we've always known that. I don't know if there's a book on her book stand. I don't think there's a book anywhere near her office. However, she got a lot of sparkle, but eventually American, serious American, middle of America, independent-minded, center-left, center-right people, they want to know what you believe. They know that El Saeed's a radical radical. They know he's joined at the hip with Hassan Piker. They got to know that if AOC wants to run for president, that's the buzz. Even if she wants to run for Chuck Schumer's seat, although Mondani wants it, she's going to have to actually talk in complete sentences, use nouns, verbs, and adjectives, and explain to us what her point of view is on things like Iran. Was it correct to attack Iran before they got a nuclear weapon? It's not a hard question to answer. The answer is yes. Is it correct to keep the blockade? The answer is yes. Is it correct never to retreat in the face of terrorism? The answer is yes. She can't say that because I honestly don't think she's thought it through. Not a question of being nice or being charismatic. You got to run the country, and I just don't think she's got the background, Brian.
1: Absolutely. Always great to talk to you. Right before we started early, you said, I hope you get Senator Tim Sheehy back. We got Senator Tim Sheehy back. So you, thanks so much. We'll talk.
0: A little behind the scenes. I always arrive early when I'm going to do a hit because you never know what's going to happen with the guest who's on the rundown in front of you. Because I've been doing this for 35 years and 36 years. Gosh, I hate to think about it. I've been doing this since 1990. And guests drop out or they have technical difficulties. So if you're in the chair early, they can come to you early and they can fill time, fix the technical, and then leave and go back to the guest. So if you're around the business, you know how to do that. And Brian's a pro's pro. And I'm glad they got back to Tim Sheehy. But AOC, Democrats are on Weirdo Island. Stay tuned, America. I'll be right back to wrap up today's Gene Hewitt Show.
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5: 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Hey guys, it's Jennifer Horn. 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
0: Welcome back. I'm Hugh Hewitt. I want to close today's show with a little bit of Jack Keane on Fox News this morning talking about President Trump and Iran. Cut number 19.
8: With two issues on the table, Straits of Hormuz opening up and also the nuclear enterprise, and that's being kicked down the road for negotiations. I think at times we underestimate where the Iranians really are in terms of where the head is. And we have a tendency to look at them in terms of what is the impact of the blockade doing to the economy? How much money are they losing every single day, every single month? Where is their currency in terms of its value? What's their inflation rate? These are all norms that we look at ourselves, and we look at them and say, my, this is absolutely devastating to them. At some point, you know, they're going to fold their hand. But you got to understand where this regime is really coming from, the people who are running it. They have an ideology that they're holding to. They absolutely believe right now that they have the upper hand. I know there's people that don't want to admit that, but that's where the Iranians are. I'm not saying that's where they are. I don't believe it myself. But it's irrelevant. They believe it. They believe the Straits of Hormuz is a strategic asset, and they are not going to bargain that away. Even if they gave in to the concessions we want them to make over the Straits, we already have evidence that they won't comply with it, because two presidents signed the deal, and days later, the Iranians didn't comply with it. So where they are, they will not give up the Straits of Hormuz unless we take it back by force. No amount of economic pressure on them, I think, will bend them to do that. They don't care.
9: They will loot their own people. That's what the general is saying. So it's a tough military problem to crack. I'm counting on President Trump, Admiral Cooper, General Kane to crack it. 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Thank you, Harley. Thank you, Adam. Thank you, Generalissimo. I'm Hugh Hewitt. Talk to you tomorrow on the next Hugh Hewitt Show.
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9: We
12: with SRN News. I'm Keith Peters in Washington. A strong earthquake has hit the South American country of Colombia.
13: A powerful 7.4 magnitude earthquake has struck western Colombia, shaking the South American nation and neighboring Ecuador, prompting people to evacuate homes and buildings. The epicenter was in San Jose del Palmar, about 250 miles west of Colombia's capital, Bogota. The U.S. Geological Survey says the earthquake struck at a depth of 66 miles. Officials say there are injuries and serious damage to buildings. It follows two back-to-back 7.2 and 7.5 magnitude earthquakes in Venezuela in late June. I'm Lisa Dwyer.
12: On Wall Street, the Dow down by 61 points. The Nasdaq dropped 85. This is SRN News.
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16: About a month ago, you talked about what is femininity. And
17: yes.
16: Because I'm a youth pastor, I love talking to kids.
17: Right.
16: I asked that question. I'm also a bus driver, supplement my income. And I asked all of my kids on my bus, from high school down to elementary school, what is femininity. I recorded it for you. I'm going to send it to you.
17: Oh, I'd love that. Yes.
16: But I want to tell you, it was everything on the board, from being sexy, being feminine, and the little kids, as you know, they get younger, they say being ladylike, being polite, being girly. And it was absolutely fascinating to see what they're learning. And then most of the questions, these are Dennis Prager questions, totally. I would say, what is femininity? What does the word feminine mean to you? The high schoolers had more trouble.
17: That's what I said, which is what I wrote. I said, ask girls in high school or college, and they'll give you a blank look.
16: I had probably four or five girls that said, I don't know.
17: That's exactly. I predicted it. There you go. That's right. Because that is not in their vocabulary. What does it mean to be feminine? They don't know.
16: No.
17: Just as, by the way, ask boys today in college or high school, what does it mean to be masculine? And they probably won't know. Because masculinity and femininity have been warred against. There's a war against those concepts. Thank you so much, Pastor.
16: All right,
17: Chaz. Thanks a million. Thank you very much. I remember him. Yeah, he had the Jesus tattoo. He's a wild guy. He's a great guy. He can help kids tremendously.
14: In a world where more and more people decide what's right and wrong based on how they feel, what happens when feelings become the only moral standard? If emotions alone define truth, then who decides why murder, theft, or violence are wrong? And if someone feels justified in destroying property or harming others, on what basis can society say they're wrong? For 50 years, Dennis Prager has challenged audiences around the world to think deeply about the moral foundations of civilization. In his new book, If There Is No God, he confronts the biggest questions of human existence. 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
3: Stuck in traffic? We've got the answer.
4: In Anaheim Hills, 91 eastbound after Imperial Highway, we have a ladder in the fast track lanes. Torrance, 405 northbound off ramp to Crenshaw Boulevard, we have a stalled trash truck that's blocking the off ramp. In our lead up, 5 southbound before Osborne Street, we have a sheet metal. It's in the two right lanes. And also in Riverside, 215 northbound before University Avenue, we have an accident. Two right lanes are blocked and traffic is stop and go from Van Buren Boulevard. In the Answer Traffic Center, I'm John Ingles.
5: This is Albert Moeller for townhall.com. The Democratic Socialists of America want a revolution. They want to eliminate the police, empty jails, socialize medical care and housing, and eventually take their revolution through the entire society. As for the nation's constitutional system, nothing less than a new revolution will do. They're demanding the abolition of the Electoral College. They want to eliminate the presidency. They want to eliminate the Senate. On their website, they also have an article promising to rip up the old rule book. That old rule book is called the Constitution of the United States of America. Brace yourselves for a political transformation that has the potential to reshape the entire American political landscape. Throw away the U.S. Constitution, destroy the free market, eliminate private ownership of corporations and real estate, and build a brave new world. Comrades, you have been warned. I'm Albert Moeller.
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9: 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Milton Friedman explaining the problem with socialism.
10: The fundamental value in relations among people is to respect the dignity and the individuality of fellow men. To treat your fellow man not as an object to be manipulated for your purpose, but to treat him as a person with his own values and his own rights, a person to be persuaded, not coerced, not forced, not bulldozed, not brainwashed. That seems to me to be a fundamental value in social relations. Whenever we depart from voluntary cooperation and try to do good by using force, the bad moral value of force triumphs over good intentions. And you realize this is highly relevant to what I am saying, because the essential notion of a capitalist society, which I'll come back to, is voluntary cooperation, voluntary exchange. The essential notion of a socialist society is fundamentally force. If the government is the master, if society is to be run from the center, what are you doing? You ultimately have to order people what to do. What is your ultimate sanction? Go back a ways. Take it on a milder level. Whenever you try to do good with somebody else's money, you are committed to using force. How can you do good with somebody else's money unless you first take it away from them? The only way you can take it away from them is by the threat of force.

0: have a policeman, a tax collector, who comes and takes it from them. This is carried much farther if you really have a socialist society. If you have an organization from the center, if you have supposed government bureaucrats running things, that can only ultimately rest on force. But whenever you resort to force, even to try to do good, you must not question people's motives. Maybe they're evil sometime, but look at the results of what they do. Give them the benefit of the doubt. Assume their motives are good. You know, there's an old saying about the road to hell being paved with good intentions. You have to look at the outcome. And whenever you use force, the bad moral value of force triumphs over good intentions. The reason is not only that famous aphorism of Lord Acton. You all know it, you've all heard it. Absolute power corrupts. Power corrupts. Absolute power corrupts absolutely. That's the whole aphorism. That's one reason why trying to do good with methods that involve force lead to bad results. Because the people who set out with good intentions are themselves corrupted. And I may add, if they're not corrupted, they're replaced by people with bad intentions who are more efficient at getting control of the use of force. But also, the fundamental reason is more profound. The most harm of all is done when power is in the hands of people who are absolutely persuaded of the purity of their instincts, and of the purity of their intentions. Thoreau said that philanthropy is a much overrated virtue. Sincerity is also a much overrated virtue. Heaven preserve us from the sincere reformer who knows what's good for you and by heaven is going to make you do it whether you like it or not. That's when you get the greatest harm done. I have no reason to doubt that Lenin was a man whose intentions were good. Maybe they weren't. But he was completely persuaded that he was right and he was willing to use any methods at all for the ultimate good. Again, it's interesting to contrast the experience of Hitler versus Mussolini. Mussolini was much less of a danger to human rights because he was a hypocrite. Because he didn't really believe what he was saying. He was just in there for the game. He started out as a socialist. He turned to a fascist. He was willing to be bribed by whoever would bribe him the most. As a result, there were at least some protections against his arbitrary rule. But Hitler was a sincere fanatic. He believed in what he was doing. And he did far greater harm.
1: This is the DSA co-chair. She said she wants to tax the hell out of millionaires. So she was asked a very simple question. What does that mean? Number 38.
2: We do believe in taxing the hell out of millionaires. Yeah, absolutely.
3: Well, what does taxing the hell out of them mean?
2: Yeah, you know, I don't have like a solid,
3: But shouldn't you? I mean, if you're the co-chair of the DSA, shouldn't you be more specific than just taxing the hell out of something? What exactly do you mean?
2: So again, it's democracy, right? And we have to look at what we need to spend and what we need. We don't want to depend on the existence of millionaires because that means people are still getting exploited. So, mm-hmm. so we need to look at what we need to pay for in the interim, what sort of tax base we need for that to happen, and then and build from there.
1: What was that? We need to, you know, see what we need. And let me hear it again. 38.
2: We do believe in taxing the hell out of millionaires. Yeah, absolutely.
3: Well, what does taxing the hell out of them mean?
2: Yeah, you know, I don't have like a solid,
3: But shouldn't you? If you're the co-chair of the DSA, shouldn't you be more specific than just taxing the hell out of something? What exactly do you mean?
2: So again, it's democracy, right? And we have to look at what we need to spend and what we need. We don't want to depend on the existence of millionaires because that means people are still getting exploited. So, mm-hmm. so we need to look at what we need to pay for in the interim, what sort of tax base we need for that to happen, and then and build from there.
1: I have a question. Do you need to know what millionaires are already paying in taxes? Do you need to know that the top 1%? pay 40% of all the federal income taxes? Don't you need to know that the top 1% of taxpayers in California pay 50% of all the state income taxes, which is the largest source of revenue for the state? Do you need to know any of this? Does it matter how the person became a millionaire? Most millionaires, by the way, did not inherit it, did not marry it, didn't win it in the lottery, didn't win it gambling, didn't find it, didn't steal it. They busted their butt, generally speaking, over a period of 20 or 30 years, often deferred taking vacation, often spent 60, 70, 80 hours a week, and became millionaires. 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
4: 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I did not shoot the ball in the opponent's basket. After the jump ball, I ran to the wrong side of the court. The referee goes, "Hey, kid, are you some sort of schmuck?" And I remember thinking, "I am." All right. 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
10: Now back to the Sage, Larry Elder.
1: 888-971-SAGE, 888-971-7243. I am Larry Elder. We are Salem News Channel. About Iran, VP Vance says that, quote, "We're still a bit in the middle of the game." We'll talk about that. Former NBA basketball players, two of them, say they now identify as women, and they want to play in the WNBA. Michigan Senate Democrat candidate Abdul El Sayed admits that taxes for the non-rich will have to go up to pay for Medicare for all. Gavin Newsom now calls himself, new term, I never heard this one before, an established insurgent. And Democrat Michigan Attorney General is calling out her party and says the party needs to address the rise of anti-Semitism within its party. All of this and more, 888-971-SAGE. Number 75.
11: going to say it, since the far left, the far, far left, is overwhelmingly made up of affluent, ultra-woke white people, you raised your kids wrong. You told your precious brats that every brain fart was genius, and now those brain farts are becoming Democratic Party policy. Francesca Hong, yet another major Democratic candidate who's all in on abolishing the police and is running for governor of Wisconsin, says, I think that my perfect world would be a world without prisons, because we all see the humanity in one another, and then we know nobody's disposable. Well, murder victims are. I mean, if you heard this kind of nonsense coming out of the mouth of a teenage beauty queen, it would be an eye roll. No wonder that the most true blue Democrat ever, James Carville, says, there's just something I can't be in the same tent with. Yeah, Carville said, I'm done. I'm not in that political party. Now, Gavin Newsom disagrees. He says he's good with it because the party is a big tent. Well, you know what else you find in a tent? Clowns.
1: And speaking of Gavin Newsom, number 54.
12: I think what's happening is there's just a desire for change. I think this notion of insurgency over incumbency is the real message here. And people just want fighters. They want people with conviction, strength, clarity, people that get it, want to get things done, and they're done with the status quo. And I totally respect that. I've long felt like I've been an established insurgent. I've always had that mindset. I've been in elected office a long time, but I've never been naive about people's desire for change, including my own desire for change.
1: Including my own desire for change. I woke up this morning and I wanted to change. I feel like change. In fact, I now identify as a woman. I'm an established insurgent woman who wants to play in the WNBA. You know, I got a scholarship to play for Santa Clara. You know about that, right?
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6: It's Jennifer Horn. 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
16: With SRN News, I'm Keith Peters in Washington. President Trump signed a sweeping executive order to scale back childhood immunizations. Mr. Trump says his executive order revamps childhood vaccine recommendations, calling for them to be spaced out.
17: So the MMR, we want to have separate visits, separate times. The vaccine being broken into three separate single doses and vaccines being administered in separate visits. For example, at 1 year, you should have five separate visits for vaccines rather than getting them all in the same day.
16: The renewed focus on vaccines marks a departure from his administration's recent efforts to emphasize less controversial health policies ahead of November's midterms. On Wall Street, the Dow down by 61 points, the Nasdaq dropped 85. This is SRN News.
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19: In 1783, the Revolutionary War was nearly over, but America's future remained uncertain. Officers in the Continental Army were angry. Congress had failed to provide promised pay, and some considered using the Army's power to force the government's hand. George Washington understood their frustration, but he also knew the liberty they had fought to win could be destroyed by the very army that secured it. Washington confronted his officers and urged them to choose honor, patience, and loyalty to the Republic over rebellion. He could have used their anger to increase his own power. Instead, he used his influence to restrain it. Power asks what it can take. Character asks what duty requires. Washington's lesson still stands. Freedom survives when leaders place principle above ambition and remain faithful to God, country, and the people they serve.
20: We're back. Jen Horn here with my friend Alex Abkarian, co-founder of Allegiance Gold. 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
20: 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The Bahamas, Jamaica, Cayman Islands, Cozumel, those are bucket list places you've always wanted to visit, right? Jennifer Horn here, and I say, why go to each place separately when we can see all of them on one trip with me, Mike Gallagher, and Scott Jennings.
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0: Larry Elder here, the sage from South Central, the prince of Pico Union, the czar of common sense, the great Elderski, Don Lorenzo. Welcome to the program.

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1: Stuck in traffic? We've got the answer.
2: Anaheim, 57 northbound at Lincoln Avenue. We have an accident on the right shoulder. Traffic is slow from Orangewood Avenue. In Orange, 22 westbound at the City Drive, we have a trash can in the middle lanes. Van Nuys, 405 southbound before Victory Boulevard, we have an accident on the right shoulder. Traffic is slow from Sherman Way. And in Hollywood, 101 northbound before Vermont Avenue, we have an accident involving two vehicles. It's on the right shoulder, so be careful as you make your way through Hollywood.
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5: In 1783, the Revolutionary War was nearly over, but America's future remained uncertain. Officers in the Continental Army were angry. Congress had failed to provide promised pay, and some considered using the Army's power to force the government's hand. George Washington understood their frustration, but he also knew the liberty they had fought to win could be destroyed by the very army that secured it. Washington confronted his officers and urged them to choose honor, patience, and loyalty to the Republic over rebellion. He could have used their anger to increase his own power. Instead, he used his influence to restrain it. Power asks what it can take. Character asks what duty requires. Washington's lesson still stands. Freedom survives when leaders place principle above ambition and remain faithful to God, country, and the people they serve.
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1: 888-971-SAGE, 888-971-7243. I am Larry Elder. We are Salem News Channel. Next hour, we're going to talk to Ami Horowitz. He's the one who does these wonderful man-in-the-street interviews with liberal college students who are asked about voter ID, and they all said, well, you know, black people, they just can't get ID. And then he went to Harlem and asked black people if they could get ID. Also, he interviewed a bunch of black college students who were shocked to find they were far more conservative than they thought. In fact, their views are more Republican than Democrat. We'll talk to Ami Horowitz about that in just a few minutes. Stick around for that. Also, a Democrat Michigan attorney general says her party needs to address the rise of anti-Semitism within that party. And two former NBA basketball players say they now identify as women. They want to play in the WNBA. This is a former DSA organizer saying that the group is now being run by extremists. Number 30.
2: After Mamdani's win, the national DSA more than doubled in size. And I wonder, having been inside, how you describe those new members and what the party stands for now, what that surge says.
3: I would say a lot of the younger people are very, very radical. DSA itself makes a distinction, an important distinction, between paper members, who are people who give the organization their credit card and never come to a meeting, and cadre, who are hardcore activist members who show up to all the meetings and do all the work. The cadre are incredibly radical. The paper members might be, you know, think AOC and Bernie Sanders are great and let's get Medicare for all. That is not the hardcore that's running the organization. It is not. They are extremists. They believe, many of them believe, that any means are justified to achieve their goal. They are explicitly revolutionaries. They want to pull down our government institutions. They want to pull down our economic order. And they believe, they really do believe this, that they can build something better in its place.
2: It's interesting. So I just listened to the Sankara interview with Ross Douthat at the New York Times. And it was a really enlightening conversation. And Sankara basically says, it is only a sliver of the youthful, transgressive sect of the DSA that would say they are communists. And that everyone is freaking out that the Democratic Party is becoming communist, but really it's just these super vocal young people. And I think you're saying that's not true.
3: That's certainly not true of DSA, the organization itself. It's just not true. You can look at the numbers. I think the best numbers we have are from 2021. 36%, I believe, in 2021 identified as communist from the survey of the organization. Flash forward to 2026. I'm confident that number has grown significantly.
1: That number identifies as communist. They tell you. Not a secret. 888-971-SAGE. Ami Horowitz up next. Do not leave town.
4: Oye, el rey no puede ser feliz porque no tiene ni castillo ni amor.
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11: With SRN News, I'm Keith Peters in Washington. Tomorrow, South Carolina picks a Republican candidate for Senate.
14: In South Carolina, voters have 10 Republican candidates in Tuesday's special election primary to replace the late U.S. Senator Lindsey Graham. Senator Darlene Graham, his sister, appointed to fill the vacant seat, has President Trump's endorsement. She spoke at the renaming ceremony for Joint Base Lindsey Graham.
15: What an honor for my brother, and what a tribute to his 33 years of service.
14: Challengers include Congressman Russell Fry and Ralph Norman, former Governor Mark Sanford, and business owner Mark Lynch. The winner will face Democratic nominee Annie Andrews, a Charleston pediatrician. I'm Jennifer King.
11: On Wall Street, the Dow down by 61 points, the Nasdaq dropped 85, the S&P lower by 4, oil near $82 a barrel. 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